0: We reached out to the Kootenai County Sheriff's Office for comment, but haven't heard back. In Hayden, Derek Strom, 4 News Now.
1: Well, plans have changed for the State Highway 53 Pleasant View interchange. The Idaho Transportation Department announced on Facebook today that the interchange near Hauser will fully open Monday instead of tomorrow, as previously announced. Highway 53 will still close tonight, though. Crews are closing the project area at around 8 through early tomorrow morning for the final road striping. On Monday, Prairie Avenue and McGuire Road access to the highway will permanently close. All traffic in the area will use the new interchange to access the highway or to cross the highway and the railroad tracks.
2: This afternoon, a car fire blocked all 4 lanes of I-90 West near Division. You can see from this traffic cam video just before 1:30, traffic stuck at a standstill while fire trucks respond to that smoking vehicle. Law enforcement has since cleared that damage. Spokane County Commissioner Mary Brooks says the county will have to make some pretty tough financial decisions in the coming year.
1: As the board chair, Brooks delivered the annual State of the County speech today. Greater Spokane Incorporated hosted the event at the convention center with more than 400 people in attendance. County Auditor Vicki Dalton and Judge Annette Police were honored with Lifetime Achievement Awards. They'll both be retiring at the end of the year. While celebrating successes in 2026, like the county's response to the Spokane Complex fires, Brooks says there's a lot of work to be done when it comes to the budget. She says rising costs might hit taxpayers in the wallet.
3: There's some ways we could raise some taxes, but, you know, we don't like to because everybody's being burdened right now. But there may be some choices we have to make to support, that way we can support law enforcement and our criminal justice system.
1: Departments across the county have been asked to make cuts in order to close a projected $30 million deficit. The deadline for a balanced budget is in mid-December. All right, let's take a look outside now. Across the street from our station, North Central Soccer is taking on Pullman right now at One Spokane Stadium. Not a bad night to be a spectator out there, but this may be our last warm day for a while.
2: Yeah, things are rolling in. Let's check out our forecast with Chief Meteorologist Chris Crocker.
4: Yes, in fact, if you look to the west, our live view here over the Spokane County Courthouse, it is overcast. The clouds are moving in. In association with a cold front that's going to bring some big changes. We've got this cold front moving through. Here's 11 o'clock tonight. The warm weather moving off to the east, and we are bringing in cooler, wetter, and especially windy weather for Friday. I have a chance of showers in our forecast starting around 4 a.m., but more likely it's going to hold off until a little bit later in the morning and then continue through the afternoon before drying out tomorrow evening. Good timing for Friday night football. However, the winds will be continuing through the evening, and these are some of the projected wind gusts, the strongest gusts from the West Plains, really through the Columbia Basin, where you see that dark red and could have up to 50-mile-per-hour gusts. That is also where we have a wind advisory for the area shaded in brown on your screen. Sustained winds, 25 miles per hour, gusts to 50. Blowing dust may become a concern, as well as some isolated power outages. 63 for a high tomorrow with rain likely and a windy afternoon and evening. I'll be back with your 7-day forecast to tell you about the cool weekend ahead in just a few minutes, Derek.
1: All right, Chris, thank you so much. The mother charged in the death of her 8-year-old special needs daughter pleaded not guilty today.
2: 23-year-old Traviana Johnson was charged with manslaughter as well as abandoning a dependent person. First responders found the girl alone in their apartment Sunday, unresponsive in an overflowing bathtub. She was pronounced dead in the hospital soon after. Johnson left for work around 7 Sunday morning. Her sister was not supposed to arrive for child care until noon that day. Johnson is due back in court October 26th. Looking ahead to election season, Washington voters will have an important decision to make about parental rights in schools.
1: Initiative 001 focuses on what information schools can tell parents or how quickly they have to do it. Natalie Keller joins us now live in studio to explain what it would do.
5: The initiative gives parents the right to look over school curriculum and more of their child's records. Right now, parents have the right to academic records, but not necessarily health or counseling information. The initiative also gives schools 10 days to turn over those records, rather than 45. Conservative political group Let's Go Washington is one of the main supporters. They say the initiative would increase transparency with parents and ultimately benefit kids.
6: Why would we think that it's okay to keep secrets from parents who are biologically designed to love and take care of and help their children, as opposed to some disinterested adult that may or may not have an agenda at school?
5: But others worry that requiring schools to turn over counseling or mental health information could hurt LGBTQ kids or those in abusive situations. They also say the language is too vague. Governor Bob Ferguson has spoken out against it.
7: This initiative, 001, no matter how hard the other side tries to spin it, actually weakens existing laws by removing parents' rights.
5: The initiative does make some exceptions on what schools can tell the parents if those parents are suspected of child abuse. If the initiative passes, the legislature wouldn't be able to change the law for another 2 years. Live in studio, Natalie Keller, 4 News Now.
1: All right, Natalie, thank you. An estimated 20 million children across the U.S. can be diagnosed with a mental health disorder.
2: But the CDC says only about 20% of those kids are getting the help they need. That's a gap the new Emerge Center for Pediatric Family Development is trying to help fill. The center held a ribbon-cutting ceremony earlier today to welcome people to their facility. The center features a wide variety of services for children and families, like trauma treatment, behavioral therapy, and family counseling. Emerge's founder, Dr. Elise Hutchison, says the center provides an opportunity to tackle the issues of children's mental health head-on.
8: Our mission here at Emerge is to build something special and unique that is a huge community resource where we see a community gap.
2: The Emerge Center is open Tuesday through Sunday from 10 to 7 and is now accepting appointments. We are learning more about the first-of-its-kind AI hack targeting a government website.
1: And it's fueling fresh calls for oversight. Why tech leaders in nearly two dozen states say the risks are growing. Still ahead.
2: And cuts to Medicaid could leave 11,000 people in Washington on their own next week. Hear from people rallying for change coming up next on 4 News Now at 5.
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2: Caregivers rallied in Spokane today to protest the changes made to Medicare under the One Big Beautiful Bill. Sunny Day is live in downtown Spokane. Sunny, you spoke with some people at that rally. What do those changes mean?
16: So Bill H.R. 1 cuts federal health care funding by about $1 trillion over the next decade. And beginning October 1st, Medicaid will no longer be covered for refugees or asylum seekers who don't have a green card. Caregivers out here today said they'll also lose hours and income, and those receiving care will be left scrambling for another option they may not be able to afford. One woman who was at the rally is a Ukrainian refugee whose parents are both sick with cancer. She told us they'll lose their in-home care and she'll have to stop working to watch over them.
17: I would like to say to everyone, to this government, to president, please pay a little bit more attention to immigrants. We are also people. We want to live and we want to work. And we want to work in this country.
16: SEIU 775, which represents more than 60,000 caregivers, held the rally. One man from Kenya shared a story about his pregnant wife who's currently seeking asylum. She'll lose her Medicaid coverage 5 months into her pregnancy. Some state Republicans argue the changes being made under H.R. 1 are positive and will remove individuals who don't qualify for covered care, saving taxpayers money. Governor Bob Ferguson says the state did extensive outreach earlier this month and says he was able to help 3,000 immigrants remain covered. 11,000 others will lose their coverage. Caregivers say they're appreciative of governor's attempt to help, but say so much more is needed so that the people receiving care can continue to rely on these services. Live in Spokane, Sunny Day, 4 News Now.
2: Media outlets that President Donald Trump recently banned from the White House have now been allowed back in on a federal judge's order.
1: Judge Timothy Kelly ordered the Trump administration to temporarily reinstate press badges for CNN, MS Now, and Politico. On Friday, President Trump banned those three outlets, saying he was kicking them out because they constantly report fake news. The outlets sued, requesting the ban be paused or blocked. Judge Kelly heard from both sides during a hearing yesterday. In his ruling issued early this morning, the judge said revoking the press badges was done without adequate due process. He ordered the badges be reinstated for 14 days. A CNN reporter and photojournalist were allowed into the White House today at noon, although CNN posted to social media within the last hour that the White House has denied two journalists from covering Xi Jinping's arrival back at the White House.
18: It remains to be seen whether CNN is indeed going to be included in the network TV pool rotation, but for now, we are back on campus and ready to get back to work.
1: And journalists from the other two outlets have also gained access to the White House complex.
2: All right, a beautiful day today. Wow, it really felt like summer isn't going anywhere.
1: Sure did, but it is going somewhere, isn't it?
4: Yes, we have some big changes starting tomorrow. Still some time left to enjoy a warm evening, but the clouds have already arrived. Expect mostly cloudy skies. That's going to keep it a little bit warmer overnight than it has been the past couple of nights. We'll be in the 60s by 9 o'clock. I'll be back with the timing of the wet weather for Friday next.
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2: It is that time of year again when you can get a taste of Greece right here in Spokane. This week, Holy Trinity Greek Orthodox Church is welcoming the community for the 90th annual Greek Festival. Throughout the next 3 days, you can immerse yourself in traditional Greek food, music, and of course, the culture. Those who grew up with the festival say it's always been special, but reaching the 90-year milestone makes this one extra meaningful.
22: It's like a family reunion, kind of. But also, like we were saying earlier, it just kind of brings tears to your eyes because you see some of these people that, you know, are long gone and such personalities. And
23: you remember the stories.
2: And to celebrate 90 years, the church is introducing new things this year, including a raffle. The prizes include Greek dance lessons, a gift basket, and tickets to the traditional Greek dinner held in the church's downstairs hall during the festival. And of course, there will be sizzling gyros, music, and lots of incredible pastries to enjoy. Greek Fest is free and open to all ages, 11 a.m. to 8 p.m. today, tomorrow, Saturday.
1: Got to have one of those gyros.
2: Oh, wow.
1: So good. All right.
2: So many good things. I just can't. The baklava.
24: It's just so much fun.
2: Yeah, it really is.
24: Well, I am so happy that they have that tent. It looks like a sturdy one. Because
1: tomorrow.
24: Yeah, wet as well as windy. Right now, though, beautiful evening to be down at the Greek Fest. And things will start settling down tomorrow evening for dinner. It's in between now and then that things get a little dicey. It's 75 right now in Spokane and Coeur d'Alene. Four things to know about your weather. We've got showers and possible thunderstorms starting early tomorrow morning. It is going to be a windy Friday. Wind gusts in the 30 to 50 mile per hour range. Those 50 mile per hour gusts are mainly going to be in the Columbia Basin and the West Plains in Spokane County. It is going to be much cooler this weekend and partly to mostly sunny skies. Starting Saturday, Saturday is going to be gorgeous through early next week. It is going to be noticeably cooler. Here's what's going on with our winds. Let's start there. We've got this area of low pressure, 4:30 a.m., that is making its way onshore. 43 mile per hour gust tomorrow morning in Portland. We will be relatively calm in the overnight, but then as that system approaches, we'll start to see our winds picking up in the morning. And then by the time we're into the afternoon, here's 3 o'clock, we're seeing some of those higher gusts. 40 mile per hour gusts in Spokane. And again, that section of the Columbia Basin, we have the potential for up to 50 mile per hour gusts. It's going to stay breezy through the evening, but then our winds really do begin to die down after about 7 o'clock. Here's a look at the timing on those wind gusts, picking up around 11 a.m., peaking between 2 and 7, and then things begin to calm down a little bit in the evening. Forecast radar, as we go through the evening, we're going to go to 8:30 Friday morning with rain from the Tri-Cities up through Moses Lake, all the way up through the Northeast Mountains. That band of steady rain moves east of the region by about 3 o'clock, and then it's just more hit and miss showers behind that system. We're not going to see a whole lot in terms of precipitation. It looks like most locations will get a tenth of an inch. give or take a few hundreds, but it is really the wind and the cool air that is the hallmark of this system. Temperatures tomorrow down in the 60s for highs, and we're going to stay below average through the weekend and start warming up early next week, finally back up around average by the middle of next week. Got a lot of sunshine for the next several days. There is one of the couple of the overnight lows I want to bring your attention to. Saturday night into Sunday morning, Sunday night into Monday morning. You may not have a frost at your house. You might. Blanchard, Deer Park, Colville, some of the outlying areas. We will have a lot more information about that as we get closer to time, but find those sheets and plastic and other plant-preserving tools now, Robin and Derek.
2: Wow. Yeah, I guess it's time. Well, President Trump and China's leaders are discussing the future of AI at the White House, with tech CEOs joining them tonight.
1: Coming up next, why those same AI concerns are fueling calls for new safeguards. Don't go away.
3: My mom is a veteran, and she was injured in the line of duty.
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1: Welcome back. We are learning more about the first known hack of a government website by an AI agent.
2: Now, several states and some tech CEOs are joining the calls for regulations. This week, Australia's prime minister revealed a rogue AI agent hacked a public health website in June. Officials say the agent gained unauthorized access to public and non-public files. Now CEOs of Anthropic and OpenAI are urging world leaders to establish guardrails for AI.
30: We are at a crossroads.
31: If managed poorly, I even believe that AI could be a risk to humanity as a whole.
2: So far, 23 states have signed a letter calling on Congress to impose regulations on AI, warning that the country could be at risk without them, and warning, quote, unchecked AI endangers Americans and could soon threaten our financial system, critical infrastructure, and national security. Artificial intelligence is one of the highly anticipated talking points President Trump is expected to discuss with Chinese President Xi Jinping today.
1: But some say this state visit is expected to be heavy on the pomp and light on the substance. ABC's Karen Travers has more from the White House.
4: pageantry at the White House today for the state visit of Chinese President Xi Jinping. A red carpet rolled out for Xi's arrival, his first visit to Washington in a decade. In the Rose Garden, a review of troops and a military flyover. The president also showing Xi the brand new helipad on the South Lawn. President Trump saying this morning he and President Xi have forged a great friendship built on mutual respect, emphasizing they've worked together on key issues facing the U.S. and China. But lawmakers from both parties are not happy with the president's warm welcome for the Chinese leader. China is Iran's top trading partner and the largest buyer of Iranian oil. And China is reportedly supplying Iran with intelligence for its war effort.
9: I mean, the idea that we are rolling out the red carpet for authoritarian leaders, especially when we have very strong information about China being engaged in supporting Iran, targeting us.
10: President Xi is one of the best liars I've ever seen. I mean, he learned to lie before he learned to talk.
4: President Trump and President Xi met behind closed doors at the White House for less than 2 hours. On their agenda, trade, Taiwan, the war with Iran, and artificial intelligence. Ahead of this summit, the U.S. and China agreed to extend their current trade truce through January. It was set to expire in mid-November. Xi said today the competition between the U.S. and China on AI should be healthy, saying both nations are leading on this issue. President Trump recently has downplayed concerns raised by executives of AI companies about potentially dangerous technology.
11: There's things that the United States and China can do together to help develop this, hopefully in a way that's conducive to regulation.
24: And tonight here at the White House, a lavish state dinner. Only about 100 people are on the guest list, but leaders from the AI industry are expected to attend. Karen Travers, ABC News, the White House.
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24: It seems like fall was running late, and so it's running in Friday, bringing the wind and some showers and then some nice, cool, crisp, pretty sweater weather for the weekend.
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16: Hey, welcome back to the Lars Larson Show. Well, El Salvador, believe it or not, El Salvador is now offering tax breaks to get its citizens, illegal aliens who've come to America, to get them to come back from the United States and go back to El Salvador. 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But first, welcome to the Lars Larson Show. If you want to join the best conversation in talk journalism, it's here every day at 866-HEY-LARS. That's 866-439-5277. 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And of course, naysayers always go to the head of the line. Our ex-poll question today, is Argentina's president right about the United Nations being useless, or does it serve an important purpose? We've given you two choices on that question. Useless is the one I'm going to vote for. Important is the one I'm not going to vote for. Argentina's libertarian president, Javier Milei, Nations General Assembly yesterday. He called the United Nations useless and said it was made up with fatally arrogant parasites who are masquerading as well-intentioned bureaucrats. What a great way of summing up exactly what the United Nations is. Find the X-Poll every day at Lars Larson Show and at LarsLarson.com. Now, we had an interesting split decision on the question on yesterday's X-Poll. Should Donald Trump ban diesel exports to lower prices short term? 28% of you agreed with me and said no, but 78% said yes to a diesel export ban. Now, I'm not an economist, but I've talked to a bunch of people who are economists. I don't think it's going to have the effect that you think it's going to have. I think that it would be, at best, a temporary reduction in price, but it is not going to reduce diesel prices long term. And I think I explained why. It's fairly easy to understand. America overproduces diesel fuel. We produce about 5.5 million barrels every single day. We use about 3.5 million barrels every single day. That means we have a surplus of 2 million barrels a day. Now, the thinking of the folks who want to have the ban on export is, if we ban the oil companies from exporting finished diesel to anywhere else outside the United States, those extra 2 million barrels a day will stay in the United States. And when they stay here with 3.5 million barrels of demand and 5.5 million barrels of supply, you'll have way more supply than you have demand. Now, classic economics thinking is, if I have a gigantic amount of supply, 5.5 million barrels, I have a smaller amount of demand, 3.5 million barrels of demand, then for a short time, diesel prices will drop like a rock. I mean, you could literally see them drop below the cost of production as the oil companies simply try to clear out all of their supplies. In the same way that a lumber mill that has overproduced, say, dimensional lumber, 2x6s and 2x4s, if all of a sudden they see a halt to demand because housing starts have slowed down dramatically, They might try to clear out that lumber yard by selling all that stuff at a bargain basement rate, but are they going to produce any more of it? And you all know the answer. I mean, would a sawmill that already has lower demand and has a yard full of excess supply, would they keep the sawmill turned on, churning out more 2x6s and 2x4s, or would they turn the sawmill off? And the thinking is that while it might have a short-term effect, it is not going to change diesel prices long-term, but what it will do is the oil refineries will simply say, we're not going to make more product if we don't know that we can sell it. Now, speaking of naysayers, hey, Jim, welcome to the program. What's on your mind today?
8: It's Conspiracy Thursday, isn't it?
16: Yes, it is.
8: And as I mentioned last week, Michael Parenti has a video call on the Internet.
16: My audience has not seen this video, so let me warn you of something, Jim. And I always stop people who do this because they say, oh, I saw a movie, or I saw a documentary, or I saw a video, or I read a book, or I read a column. If you want to tell me what you drew from that, great. If all you're going to do is talk about something that my audience has not seen, then it isn't going to do them any good. And my aim is to look out for my audience, not for you. So whatever video you watched, what did you draw out of that?
8: Well, he says that there's this, it's, once a conspiracy theory becomes proven, it's no longer a conspiracy theory, it's a conspiracy fact.
16: True.
8: And I'd like to bring up what happened on September 11th. Kurt Nimmo has an essay you can read on the internet.
16: Now you're going to cite other essays that the audience hasn't read. They have no idea what's in them, and neither do I. You're not going to assign reading to my audience. Is there something you want to tell us? Do you think 9/11 was a fake? And if so, tell me why you think it was fake.
8: No, the guy says that both the U.S. and Israeli governments had prior knowledge of the September 11 attacks.
16: And somehow this escaped the notice of the mainstream media. I've heard the theory before. And, of course, there are people who say, well, you know, in that summer, in August of 2001, George

And of course, there are people who say, well, you know, in that summer, in August of 2001, George Bush was briefed by Condoleezza Rice that Al-Qaeda was planning to do some kind of terrorist attack somewhere on the planet involving airplanes. And that was the big tip they got. And from that, they drew the idea, well, then George Bush should have done something about it. Done what? If you tell a president somewhere on the planet, maybe here in the U.S., the terrorists, Al-Qaeda terrorists, might take an airplane and do something with it in aid of terrorism. Really? What are they going to do with it? We don't know. How are they going to attack the country? We don't know. So what good is that information? And can you really say, well, they were warned ahead of time that it was going to happen? Let me give you a couple of details. The country of El Salvador has taken control of crime in that country. The Bukele government, they really, I mean, they built a bunch of prisons and they transformed this country that only has about 6.5 million people in it. It has the population of a mid-sized state in the United States of America. And they made it in 4 years. From 2022 to 2026, they changed it from being one of the most dangerous places on planet Earth because they put 75 to 100,000 members of El Salvador's criminal gangs behind bars. And now their economy is taking off like a rocket. But now they need to get all those El Salvadorans who fled from El Salvador. Many of them came to the United States and they did so illegally. And now they're offering tax incentives saying, come back to El Salvador and help us build our country. And do you know why the mainstream media is ignoring that story? Because they don't want to tell the story that maybe all those illegal aliens who don't belong here do belong back in their home countries. By the way, you know, we all have to deal with computers these days. I've got them all around me in my studio. So are you sick like I am of dealing with a slow computer? Most people blame the device, but the real slowdown often comes from heavy traditional antivirus programs, the ones that hog up your storage and drag everything down. 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
3: 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And Goan Hypnosis is a behavior therapy concentrated, a sequence patented in 2002 for rewiring the subconscious, engineered to kill cravings, food or cigarettes, leave you full on half the food, take off 10, 20, 30 pounds or more with no willpower. 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
7: Hi, it's Chris Crocker in the 4 News Now First Alert Weather Center. Beautiful day today. Big changes are on the way. Mostly cloudy skies tonight. An overnight low of 52 for Friday. We have a chance of rain, blowing dust, wind gusts in the afternoon up to 45 miles per hour and a high of 63.
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10: The Mexican illegal immigrant with an extensive criminal history went on to say he should have killed more cops.
11: I will break out soon, and I will kill more.
12: I will kill more. Imagine that. Illegal aliens in the state of California. And what I'd like to talk about is the Democrats in California seem to be trying to make it as easy as possible for illegal aliens to live in their state and obviously to kill in their state. Kenneth Shrupp is an investigative reporter with City Journal, and he joins me now. Mr. Shrupp, welcome to the program.
13: Hey, Lawrence. It's a pleasure to be on.
12: I was kind of stunned by the story you wrote about California and welfare in general, because the amount comes down to $500 million a day that's spent in the state of California on all forms of welfare?
13: Yeah, that's all forms of welfare in general for, you know, both the general population and illegals, yes.
12: Even though under federal law, are those illegal aliens, I call them by the, you know, the term in law, are they entitled to receive any kind of welfare at all?
13: Federally funded welfare, they're not supposed to be receiving. Of course, they can claim it on behalf of their U.S.-born children. And, of course, California has gone out of its way to create a parallel welfare system that is funded by state taxpayer dollars to provide benefits that would normally only be accessible to citizens and legal immigrants. So Medi-Cal, for example, we're spending over $10 billion a year covering somewhere over a million illegal immigrants. We don't really know how many. But the numbers are just shocking.
12: And do you think that the average Californian understands that the reason California has notoriously some of the highest taxes on its citizens in anywhere in America is because it has to fund this whole program, and that if they didn't have the weight of all those illegal aliens on the program, that taxes could be a lot lower?
13: Sure, but you also have to remember we're at a point where about half the voters in the state either work for the government, a government-funded industry like healthcare, social services, or education, or are on welfare. So with that in mind, is it really possible for, you know, to reach the average California voter and have them reduce their own welfare, their own pay? I don't know about that.
12: No, and in fact, you may be right about that, but tell my audience what you're suggesting in this, whether or not the taxpayers should be funding these welfare benefits. And if that's the choice that's made, aren't the people who are the best compensated people in California, the ones who have the ability to leave, aren't they going to leave, and then they're going to have to drive the tax rates even higher?
13: Right. It's a game where every single time you push more people out of the state, you're going to have to increase the price taxes on everyone else to compensate. So we modeled out family of five, two illegal aliens come in, have two children in the U.S., and they bring in one of the grandparents. They can bring in benefits and cash over $100,000 a year. So you'd have to make, as a taxpaying Californian, $160,000 to try to get that same, you know, afford that same amount of benefits if you're buying them on the market yourself.
12: Of lifestyle. So in other words, you could have dad could have a job at $50 an hour and make $100,000, or he could be on welfare and get the same amount of compensation for his family more.
13: It's a lot more because California's tax rates on income are the highest in the country. So you actually have to make like $160,000 to keep up with the benefits, which are about $109,000.
12: Which, doesn't that further circle the drain where it incentivizes everybody in the state to try to get on the welfare train, and then all the people who are capable of leaving the state with their paychecks or their jobs to get out as fast as they can, and then it's just going to accelerate the demise of the whole thing?
13: That's exactly what's happening. That's what the billionaire tax is doing. It's pushing people out from the very top. Since COVID, the middle class, those people who are making about $160,000 for a household, doesn't go that far in California, right? Those are the people who are moving to other states. They're moving to Tennessee. They're moving to Texas. They're moving to Florida. And they might take a little pay cut, but they can afford to buy a house, and they don't feel like they're getting scammed out of their money.
12: I'm talking to Kenneth Shrupp, who's an investigative reporter with City Journal. You can find his work at cityjournal.com, isn't it? Or is it .org?
13: Right, cityjournal.org, yes.
12: .org. But I guess there must be, even among the tried and true, you know, true, faithful Democrats, there must be some realization this is not going anywhere good, and we're on a path that leads, I guess, to the dissolution of the entire state. Don't they realize that? And if they do, I mean, even if ideologically they, you know, they love the idea of having a big, generous welfare state, but they realize this one's taking them nowhere good, or do they realize that?
13: I mean, do they realize? Do they care? The plan at the moment seems to be to just wait until it goes bust and get a bailout from a friendly Democratic administration and Democratic Congress. No, it sounds like a joke.
12: No, I know. Well, or they could get the kind of answer that New York City got back in the 70s, right? Drop dead.
13: I mean, we'll see.
12: Well, I mean, and that's the part I wonder about, is what is going to be the level of tolerance for the rest of the United States to say, let's bail out a state that, if it were its own country, would be one of the most prosperous countries on earth. It has almost everything going for it. It has a big piece of geography. It has favorable weather. It has beautiful beaches. It has energy. It has technology. It has, you know, the long list of positives are there. And now you want us to bail you out? Come on. Isn't the rest of the nation going to say, no, you're stuck?
13: Really depends on who controls the House and the presidency at that point. And I don't think it's totally unfeasible for there to be a special California bailout. We saw something like that, I mean, happen during COVID, when the state had this giant surplus due to all this federal aid, and the state completely wasted it. All went down the drain, and it now owes some of that money back. It's not paying that money back, and so California businesses are assessed an automatic payroll tax increase to help pay for the debt that California created for them from giving out all this unemployment benefits to criminals and fraudsters to the tune of tens of billions of dollars.
12: You know, Kenneth, in some way, I'm glad you brought up COVID, because I think that, you know, pun intended, it inoculates us to some extent, because the next time that somebody says we only bail, you go on a bailout, you say, oh, you mean like the stimulus checks? You mean like the bailouts during COVID? Yeah, we did that. We've seen that movie. We see how it ends. We're not going to do that again. I hope that that's the experience people have, that having learned something going through COVID and the pandemic and all the overreaction and everything else and the bailouts, that maybe Americans have wised up that this is not going to work out well, and we're not going to keep on bailing out states, especially states that created their own problem. Kenneth, thank you very much. That's Kenneth Shrupp. He's an investigative reporter at cityjournal.org. 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
15: From ABC News, I'm Dave Packer. Last night, President Trump rolled out the red carpet for China's President Xi. Tonight, he's honoring the leader of the Chinese Communist Party with a lavish state dinner. The presidents met for just under 2 hours earlier today, Trump calling it a great meeting. But lawmakers on Capitol Hill are urging President Trump to take a stronger stance. Republican Senator Rick Scott of Florida says he hopes Trump urges Xi to change his ways.
16: I mean, I understand that, you know, Trump has to be diplomatic, but Xi's a despicable person that is killing us with fentanyl, building a military to try to defeat us.
15: A major nor'easter closing in on the East Coast, a powerful, slow-moving storm off the coast of North Carolina now. Its expected path from New York to Boston to Maine, rough surf already slamming homes along North Carolina's Outer Banks. A dramatic moment in the trial of the pastor and one-time American Idol contestant charged with killing his wife, his former mistress, taking the stand.
17: Aaliyah Botner read some of her tens of thousands of text messages with Caleb Flynn.
18: It says, I want to kill her, Caleb.
19: Who said that?
18: Me.
19: Next message.
18: He said that makes two of us.
17: A different text said she was not suggesting Flynn actually kill his wife.
18: I'm not asking that you take her life, obviously, because that's not what you should do. and I know you actually wouldn't.
17: Flynn is charged with shooting his wife, Ashley, twice in the head last February in the family's Ohio home while the couple's two daughters slept across the hall.
15: ABC's Aaron Katursky. ABC News has learned eight sailors on board the USS Abraham Lincoln aircraft carrier and the ships with it attempted to take their own lives during a grueling 10-month deployment tied to the war with Iran. On Capitol Hill, lawmakers in both parties reacting. Republican Senator John Cornyn called for a probe, as did Democratic Senator Rich Blumenthal.
20: I'm absolutely appalled that these suicide attempts have happened, but also they've been apparently concealed.
15: You're listening to ABC News.
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15: A drought in demand is leaving some California wineries high and dry. ABC's Jim Ryan has details.
22: With competition from craft beer, specialty liquors, and cannabis, statistics show fewer Americans drinking wine, and sales have plunged by more than 20% since the pandemic. Tariffs have cut into exports, especially to Canada, which was the biggest foreign buyer of California grapes, so some growers are tearing out their vineyards and shifting to more profitable crops, like almonds and olives.
15: An FDA advisory panel has now given approval for the Galeri blood test that can help scan for signs of dozens of types of cancer. ABC's Andrea Fujihi.
23: One test patient says though she had no symptoms, the blood test detected her pancreatic cancer. Further tests then revealed a tumor.
24: If it weren't for the Galeri test, in a year or two, wouldn't be able to say what I'm saying right now. Early detection is the only answer.
23: Doctors say this test could warn patients of the potential presence of cancers that would otherwise be hard to detect, like stomach and colorectal cancers.
15: Experts stress that the test cannot diagnose specific cancers, but rather a positive test could indicate if additional testing should be done to receive a diagnosis. In an interview for Rolling Stone, U2 frontman Bono revealed Dolly Parton's last recording will appear on the band's upcoming album, Carnival de Luz. The duet called Torn was co-written by Parton and the band. Dave Packer, ABC News.
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0: deep in the bowels of a hidden bunker, somewhere under the brick and steel of a nondescript building, we've once again made contact with our leader, Mark.

0: number, 877-381-3811, 877-381-3811. I have to be honest. I always am. I can't get all worked up and excited about Xi's visit to our country. Can you, Mr. Producer? This guy's building the biggest military imaginable, other than ours, for the purpose of threatening us and Japan and Australia and New Zealand and South Korea and so forth and so on. This guy, with the virus, did enormous damage to our country, killed a lot of people in this country, made a lot of people quite sick in this country, and did damage to our economy. And this guy is stealing us blind, like the F-35 parts, stealing AI critical information. He's providing satellite imagery to the Iranian Nazi regime in Tehran to kill our service people and so forth. And so I just can't get worked up in a positive way about this guy, and I'm not going to. That said, I know the president is not just about pomp and circumstance here. And it's crucially important that we not make any deal with them on AI, on artificial intelligence. It really is critical because they will steal us blind. And I might add, while I'm at it, same with the Iranian regime that now says they want a deal before the midterm elections. Why? This is, as I've been saying for years, a civilizational battle, a civilizational battle. We, the civilized, against the barbarians. They don't view this as a nation state versus a nation state. They just want to survive. Which brings me to Benjamin Netanyahu. Wow, what a blockbuster speech that was at the United Nations. I'm just saying. I want you to keep something in mind. He is the prime minister of a country of about 10 million people, a country that is, it's not even the size of New Jersey, and yet has one of the most powerful militaries on the face of the earth, most powerful technologies on the face of the earth, a very vigorous economy, and a people who are willing to fight for their survival. They have a will to live. It's one thing to be a leader. And we have them all over the world of big countries with big populations and big militaries and big economies. It's another thing to be a leader of a very small country with a very small population that is geographically vulnerable to God knows how many terrorist enemies, terrorist states, armies, and so forth and so on. That's different. That takes a special kind of individual. And Netanyahu has been prime minister off and on there for 14 years. And if the Israelis are smart, they're going to elect him again. Here he was at the UN today. I want our Persian friends to take a listen. They know, because nobody speaks better and louder and more aggressively on behalf of the Persian people, the Iranian people, than Benjamin Netanyahu. Cut 23, go.
1: Despite your silence, despite your hypocrisy, it's only a matter of time that in Iran something incredible will happen. The power of the people will overcome the people in power. I want you to listen to my words carefully. One day, and it may not be far away, the Iranian people will be free. Their murderous regime will be toppled by its lies, by its corruption, by its cruelty. This evil regime will fall, and we will all celebrate that day.
0: Amen to that. Amen to that. Cut one, Mr. Producer, go.
1: Devastating Iran's nuclear facilities was hard. It was very hard to do. But for me, it was one of the easiest decisions I've ever had to make as prime minister. Because if we hadn't done it, we'd all be dead. Now, you want to hear the ultimate irony? In defending itself, Israel is also defending many of the countries whose delegates just left this hall. In fact, I want you to know that many of their leaders even thank us privately for taking out Iran's nukes. It's hard to imagine more mind-blowing hypocrisy, but that's exactly what it is.
0: It is. And it's hard to imagine in our own country. We have people like former Congressman Matt Gaetz, who's rooting for Hamas against Israel, who's rooting for Iran against our military, who claims to be a MAGA America Firster as he trashes what the Commander-in-Chief has been trying to do now for months. And he's not alone. We have an entire woke Reich, R-E-I-C-H, an entire woke right movement, isolationists, some of them even neo-fascists, who are undermining our midterm elections, who are giving aid and comfort to our enemies, and then they claim to be the real patriots, you see. The real patriots. And look at the backgrounds of these people. They're former congressmen and congresswomen for a reason. Some of them are stuck behind podcasts for a reason. They've been to prison. They have pled guilty to stay out of prison. It's amazing. And it's not just the woke right, isolationists and neo-fascists. We've got people like Hassan Pucker. But there's not a great difference between a Hassan Pucker and a no-pants Matt Gaetz. Their views overlap on a lot of things. Their Jew hatred, their Israel hatred, their Netanyahu hatred. They overlap on a lot of things. They simply do. Here's Netanyahu at the UN today. Cut two, go.
1: In this battle against the barbarians, we've had no greater partner than President Trump. I thank him.
0: Amen. Amen.
1: I thank him for his bold leadership. He boldly confronted an enormous danger to America, Israel, and the world. Decades ago, he understood that if left unchallenged, the fanatic Ayatollahs who chant death to America, death to Israel, would eventually carry out their mad fantasies. Mm-hmm. So Israel and America acted together, not only to protect ourselves, but to save civilization. Brave American pilots, alongside brave Israeli pilots, flew joint missions over the skies of Iran. America and Israel also worked together to bring back our remaining hostages. We brought back every last one of them. You ask, why are we winning? Well, Yoni said it simply. We have no other choice.
0: His older brother, who died in Entebbe, he told the story, and I'll just truncate it here. But when he talked to his brother in the 67 war, 1967, wondering if they can win, and his older brother, Yoni, said, we have no other choice. We have to win. This is truly a heroic individual. Israel has been fighting the war of Western civilization against the barbarians. And before President Trump joined Israel and Israel joined us, they were pretty much on their own with Obama and Biden, who were funding the enemy. We're appeasing the enemy. And you see, this is the problem with the woke right, isolationists, and the neo-fascists. This is the problem with former no-pants congressmen like Gaetz and so forth and so on. They really push the Biden-Obama agenda. They appease to the terrorist states and the enemies. They give aid and comfort to the Iranian regime and all their surrogates. They give aid and comfort domestically to the Muslim Brotherhood. They give aid and comfort to Hassan Pucker, Mondami and his ilk. The enemy is not Donald Trump. The enemy is not Benjamin Netanyahu. The enemy is not the United States. The enemy is not Israel. We're the good guys. We're the very good guys. We'll be right back.
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3: You know, is it to prove Netanyahu's point about how the media treat Israel? CNN, MS Now, the main networks, did not cover his speech. Only Fox did, of the big cable and TV platforms, beginning to end. And then they claim to be about freedom of the press. And I want to get to that judge's decision eventually, because it's pathetic. And he's a Trump appointee. That's you, Kelly. Judge Kelly, I'm talking to you. One of the most dim-witted opinions I've ever read. You really did avoid the First Amendment, didn't you? You went to due process. That's as pathetic as it gets. But more on that later. Hopefully I'll get to it. But that said, you've got 50, 60, 70, 80 of these thugs who give speeches at the United Nations, which we should shut down, kick their asses out of the country, and start our own, as I've told you for decades, our own organization of democratic countries. Sit there and listen to these mass murders and so forth and so on. If we need to talk to them one-on-one. We don't need to be part of an organization with them. That's globalism, America. That's the globalists, America. Now, they didn't cover his speech. But every time they're attacked, every time a liar from Gaza issued a report about genocide and what was going on there, the media ran with it, the New York Slimes, the Constipated News Network were the worst. Politico, a disaster website, MS Now, all the rest of them. And report after report now demonstrates it was not genocide, there was no famine. And then you even have podcasters. They don't walk it back. They don't apologize. They don't correct anything. They continue burping up their crap. Former members of Congress who had to resign because they can't keep their pants on or their skirt down. Here's Netanyahu at the UN today about the social media war. Cut three, go.
4: For 3 years, our brave soldiers have been valiantly fighting a seven-front war. But there's an eighth front to this war. It's the war for truth. It is waged in the world's media, and most perniciously, in social media. Several foreign countries have spent untold billions to spread lies about my country. The first to do so was Qatar. Decades ago, it started massively funding American universities and toxic media outlets like Al Jazeera. They did the same in Europe, by the way. And their goal was clear: brainwash young minds to hate Israel, hate America, hate the West. This is the same Qatar that hosts the Hamas butchers of October 7th. Now, the latest country to become a super spreader of anti-Semitic lies is Turkey. Erdogan is a tyrant. He also hosts the Hamas terror chiefs. He has murdered thousands of Kurdish civilians. He denies the Armenian genocide. He jails journalists and opposition leaders. In fact, I think he holds the world's record on this. And that's a tough call, but I think he's number one. He illegally occupies northern Cyprus, an EU member, and he regularly transgresses against Greece, a NATO member. Now he wants to take over Syria. Well, that's not surprising, because he calls for Israel's destruction almost every single day. He says he's going to be the ruler of Jerusalem. No, sir, you won't. This is our country, our city, our eternal capital.
3: I don't think he's deserving of F-35s, America, do you? No, I don't think so. Then he deals with Mondami. He eviscerates Mondami, who, let's face it, is an Islamist Marxist with a low IQ. A low IQ. And he is the enemy within. And no, I'm not excited when the president meets with him, goes to Gracie Mansion, says we can work together. Nope, he's the enemy within. And there's no doubting it, and there's no dealing with it. I'll be right back.

0: For nearly 3,000 years, Homer's epic poem, the Iliad, has shaped the literary and moral imagination of the West. 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
0: We continue to pray for Ambassador Leiter's son. Lost his first son 3 years ago in Gaza. He's quite a remarkable man, is the ambassador. He has a son with special needs as well. And while he's been watching over his son who was attacked by Palestinian terrorists who had massive head injuries and an 11-hour brain surgery, and as the surgeon said, he's not close to being out of the woods. His daughter was giving birth to a granddaughter, I believe, on the floor right above. You know, these people in the government of Israel, they put everything on the line. You know, the prime minister was wounded in battle. He lost his older brother at Entebbe to a sniper. Here you have the ambassador to the United States who lost his eldest son, and now his second son is in critical, highly critical condition. They all serve. They all serve. And they all put everything on the line. And so we wish him continued. Our prayers continue. He's a family friend. He is a decent and kind human being. Very, very smart. Netanyahu to Mamdani. Cut four. Go.
8: Mr. Mamdani, since you were elected mayor of this city, many Jews no longer feel safe in New York. They talk to me. They tell me. This isn't the city we remember. It changed so quickly. Now, it's no wonder. You praise criminals convicted of supporting Hamas. You count as friends people like Hassan Piker, who said America deserved 9/11. America deserved 9/11. Some friends you have. You invite into your home a Palestinian journalist who filmed Hamas terrorists beating and torturing Israeli hostages, and later admitted that he refused to publish the videos in order to protect, you guessed it, the terrorists. Your wife liked a post praising the October 7th massacre. She liked another post saying Tel Aviv shouldn't exist. You refused to condemn any of that. You falsely, repeatedly accuse Israel of genocide. Mr. Mamdani, you tried to stop me from coming here. You tried to silence me. Well, you can't silence me. You can't silence the truth.
0: Mm-hmm. Let's go to cut five. Go.
8: Israel didn't commit genocide. Israel prevented genocide. And that's exactly what Mr. Mamdani's Hamas buddies would have done to us had we not stopped them. They would have killed every last one of us. The lies you and other anti-Semites spread about the Jews and the Jewish state have real consequences. In New York, Jews are threatened on the way to synagogue. Jews have been stabbed in the streets. Jews are demonized. They're targeted simply for being Jews. Jews have been murdered in Sydney, Manchester, Montreal, Boulder, Colorado. They've been attacked in Los Angeles, London, Paris, Berlin, Washington, D.C. The anti-Semites of the world want to terrify our people. I have news for them. The days when Jews were defenseless victims, marched to the slaughter, those days are over.
0: Mm-hmm. Couple more. Netanyahu to the protesters, many of whom were outside of the building, cut six, go.
8: To the protesters outside, to the hypocritical delegates who left us all, I ask, where were you when the Iranian tyrants butchered and maimed tens of thousands of unarmed Iranian civilians? When they butchered and maimed thousands of their own people, where were you? Did you organize mass rallies, hunger strikes? Did you protest outside the Iranian mission to the UN? Did you speak out, for that matter, for Christians persecuted in Iran and throughout the Middle East? No, no, you didn't do that, because you're phony human rights protesters. On Christians, you know that their numbers are plummeting everywhere in the Middle East where they're being persecuted and hounded, except one place, my country, Israel, where the Christian community is growing, thriving, succeeding.
0: And I've been there, and it's absolutely true. And there are Arabs, and there are Arab Muslims, and there are black people from Ethiopia who are Jews, and there are Druze, and of course Christians. People of every background, every color, every faith. It's funny that they call Israel apartheid, do the Jew haters. You want to see apartheid? You go to any majority Muslim country, you'll see apartheid. Any. And finally, cut seven, go.
8: 2 days ago, in Judea Samaria, a reserve officer, a reserve soldier, Neriah Leiter, was mowed down by a drive-down terrorist, Palestinian terrorist. He's fighting for his life now in a Jerusalem hospital. I visited the family right before I boarded the plane to come here. Neriah, a father of four, is the son of Yechia Leiter, our brilliant ambassador to the United States. 3 years ago, Yechiel's oldest son, Moshe, a father of six, was killed while clearing a booby-trap building in Gaza. Yechiel, my brother, your pain is immeasurable. The entire people of Israel and many outside of Israel are praying for Neriah's life. But despite the pain, despite the agony, we do not give in. In a recent post before he was attacked, Neriah wrote this. Listen to this. We have no other country. It's a privilege to defend it. To Neriah,

0: no other country. It's a privilege to defend it. To Neria and to all the heroes of Israel, I pledge a sacred vow. Your sacrifice will not be in vain. We will continue to defend our state. We will continue to win because we have no other choice.
1: And then Ambassador Leiter himself at a press conference yesterday in Israel. Cut 8, go.
2: We're asking for prayers, and I've received prayers from friends all over the world, Jews and non-Jews alike, millions of people who understand not only the friendship they have with me, but they understand the meaning of what Hamas is, of what Iran is, of what the attempt to eradicate the Jewish state is.
1: I want to, at this point, bring in the president of Argentina, Javier Milei, who is a huge supporter of Netanyahu and Israel, a huge supporter of the United States. He's fantastic. And he just eviscerates the United Nations. And after he gives his speech, or after, rather, the Prime Minister of Israel gave his speech, he went and he met the Prime Minister of Israel. They're very, very good friends. Argentina, Colombia, a number of Latin American countries now that are run by conservatives, as well as a number of European countries that are Eastern European countries for the most part. The president of one of those countries, we couldn't schedule it, I guess, Rich. He wanted to come on the program. Serbia, right? He's been trying to come on, trying to make room at his request. I said, absolutely, come on. He's a big fan of mine in this program, apparently. Isn't that true? The president of Serbia. I believe when the vice president of our country said that Israel's been isolated, honestly, he doesn't know what he's talking about. India, Greece, Somaliland, countries throughout our hemisphere, countries throughout Eastern Europe. Just ridiculous. Just ridiculous. Here he is, President of Argentina, Javier Milei. Cut 10, go.
3: That's to say it's become a useless...
1: Well, let me say this, the translator, obviously. Go ahead.
3: That's to say it's become a useless organization whose only purpose is to sustain a caste of fatally arrogant parasites masquerading as well-intentioned bureaucrats. I would remind them of what Mises said. Good people do not think about controlling the lives of their fellow human beings. Those who were supposed to guarantee collective security and human rights failed in their task. Instead, they allowed chaos, violence, and international terrorism to flourish. The alleged defenders of human rights have sheltered bloodthirsty dictatorships and regimes that stone women in the streets. They have systematically voted against Israel while remaining silent in the face of Islamic terrorism and the genocide of Christians in Africa. And as if that were not enough, an organization established to defend the territorial sovereignty of its members decided to look the other way with regard to the situation of the Malvinas Islands, South Georgia Islands, and South Sandwich Islands, and the surrounding maritime areas.
1: Mm-hmm. He's just fantastic. We'll be right back.
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1: We're going to go through this judge's opinion. As only we can together. You know, I had somebody say to me, and I want you to know this about yourselves, Mr. and Mrs. America. I want you to know about the people in this audience, you. Some of you are at your dinner table. Some of you just making dinner. Some of you in your car, or maybe you're in the bus, or maybe in your truck. Some of you may still be working. I want you to know something. In the course of the last 48 hours, I've had a very important governor, you can guess who, and a very important senator say exactly the same thing to me. The Levin audience is the smartest audience, and the Levin audience actually reads books, and the Levin audience wants to hear history and philosophy, and they want to learn about the Constitution. This audience, you, are very, very special. Very special. Or you wouldn't be here, right? Or you wouldn't be here. You don't have to have a college degree, a four-year degree, an advanced degree, or whatever. It doesn't matter. What we talk about, we want all Americans to know and understand and digest and repeat, right? And to double-check us and to do their own research if they choose to, but the point is to get the message out to try and nurture our country, save our country at this point, and try to get our fellow citizens to really see what the hell's going on. And this is very, very important to all of us. That's why I say I'm blessed to have you out there. This is really, I think, in many ways, the biggest classroom or seminar or whatever you want to call it. We try to do this the right way. I don't hide my personality. There's good days and bad days. There's days where I'm giddy and days when I'm not. But so what? That's the nature of all of us, right? You ought to hear Mr. Producer. Actually, Mr. Producer is the most level-headed person I know other than my wife. See that, Rich? All right, what do you want me to do? Okay, let me see if I can find what I'm supposed to do here. Yes, here we are. You know, I've told you folks before what a fan I am of Heggie Ministries, Pastor John Heggie. You know, I don't know what else to say about this man other than he's very spiritual. He's a soulful person. He is giving of himself in every way possible. He is a really special person. He's a pastor. He's very well informed and educated and teaches himself so many wonderful things. He has done so much for so many people. He's got Christians United for Israel and more than that, of course. And the people who are his parishioners, the thousands and thousands who show up at his church every Sunday in San Antonio, Cornerstone Church, fantastic place. They know exactly what I'm talking about. People who listen to him on the radio or watch him on TV. This man's the real deal. Because my family and I, we've gotten to know them personally, intimately, and they are just such down-to-earth, fantastic people. Now, you cannot really understand what's going on in the Middle East by watching a few minutes of television or scrolling social media. The headlines give you the explosion. They don't give you the history, the context. They don't tell you how we got here or what's coming next. Israel sits at the center of a conflict, the Holy Land, with consequences far beyond the region. All these events swirling around, very, very dangerous. The real threat of a wider war, all of it is on the line. That's why Pastor John Heggie wrote The Middle East Conflict. I strongly encourage you to read this book, The Middle East Conflict. And it's very, very readable for everybody. If you want to understand the forces that are swirling around, that are driving this war, where they want to take us, you need the history. And you need it for yourself and for the next generation. So I'm asking you to become a first-time donor to Heggie Ministries. I know there's a lot of charities out there asking you for a lot of money. This is different. First-time donors to Heggie Ministry. 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When we come back, what is it about banning three so-called news outlets from the press room, the White House, that violates freedom of the press? You can't let them all in. There's not enough room for that. There has to be certain standards. Well, what are the standards, and who gets to decide them? A federal judge or the president of the United States? And if the press outlet is still reporting, can still chase the president at different events, how is it a violation of freedom of the press?
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9: From ABC News, I'm Dave Packer. A powerful nor'easter set to slam the East Coast this weekend from the Carolinas to New England. Right now, the storm is developing in the Atlantic off the Carolina coast. In Rhode Island, boat owner Bob Swanson getting ready.
10: I'm taking some other precautions with extra fenders. I put some things around the boat in case it's blowing around.
9: ABC's Anthony Johnson is at the Jersey Shore in Seabright.
11: The big concern here is going to be flooding, beach erosion. Those are the issues that normally hit these barrier islands along the Jersey shoreline. So officials have been really working at encouraging people to go ahead and get prepared for the storm right now. Officials are watching this storm. They're paying very close attention to it.
9: Calling it a great honor, President Trump welcoming the Chinese delegation, including President Xi, for a state dinner tonight. Wrapping up a day of events between the two leaders, including a trip to the Smithsonian, talks on Iran, AI, and more. Tech leaders attending the dinner with the Chinese Communist Party leader, including former Apple CEO Tim Cook, NVIDIA's Jensen Huang, and Elon Musk. Meanwhile, on Capitol Hill, lawmakers in both parties expressing outrage over the lavish welcome for China's president. Democratic Senator Andy Kim of New Jersey.
12: I mean, the idea that we are rolling out the red carpet for authoritarian leaders, especially when we have very strong information about China being engaged in supporting Iran, targeting us. Everything's turned over on its head right now.
9: ABC News has learned 8 sailors on board the USS Abraham Lincoln aircraft carrier and the ships with it attempted to take their own lives during a grueling 10-month deployment to the war in Iran. New Jersey Governor Mikey Sherrill calling on Lieutenant Governor Dale Caldwell to resign after an investigation found credible evidence of sexual harassment. A routine evacuation for an infrastructure project in Southern California led to the discovery of fossils linked to a prehistoric animal that could be more than 40 million years old. You're listening to ABC News.
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9: Colors might be brighter than ever this year. ABC's Will Reeve.
14: In the Northeast, experts, including foliage forecaster Jim Salgi, say this season is already shaping up to potentially be one of the most spectacular in years.
15: But we had a great winter with snow on the ground for weeks and months, and that moisture went into the ground really slowly.
14: With peak foliage here in New England still a few weeks away, enthusiasm is already reaching a fever pitch.
9: Another prediction market catches a lawsuit from New York's Attorney General. ABC's Peter Haralambos.
16: The federal lawsuit alleged that Polymarket is an illegal, unlicensed gambling operation that exposes New Yorkers to serious personal and financial risk. Polymarket argues they aren't subject to state gambling laws because they're technically selling financial contracts, something regulated by the federal government. But the New York Attorney General says that under state law, it's the same thing as gambling and needs a license to operate. The federal lawsuit comes as Polymarket sees a massive boom in business, on track to facilitate more than $70 billion in trades just this year. Peter Haralambos, ABC News, New York.
9: A 78-year-old Scottish grandmother earned herself a Guinness World Record for being the oldest female Fortnite streamer. Kath Bowie, or Grumpy Gran 1948, as her online friends call her. has been regularly streaming since 2017 when her grandson introduced her to the game. Dave Packer, ABC News.
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1: 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Our number, 877-381-3811, 877-381-3811. United States District Court for the District of Columbia. One of the things I regret the Republicans haven't done is to change the makeup of the D.C. lower courts and circuit court and to move a lot of these judges. First, we'll remove several of them. You don't have to do it through impeachment, just eliminate their courthouse and eliminate their jurisdiction and create some of these judgeships and some of these courthouses outside of the Washington, D.C. metropolitan area. Because it has a poisonous effect on their brains. And that's the case with Judge Kelly, a Trump appointee in 2017. I don't know who recommended him. I don't know how he got there. I'd never heard of him before, but so be it. Cable News Network, CNN, versus Donald J. Trump. It's only 8 pages. On the afternoon of September 18, 2026, President Trump announced in a social media post that effective immediately was banning the news organization CNN, MS Now, and Politico from the White House. And those news organizations alleged that over the weekend, their reporters were denied access to the White House and had their hard pass press credentials deactivated. Plaintiffs, the three news organizations and three individual reporters, sued the president and several White House officials and moved for a temporary restraining order, a TRO, asking the court to order the immediate reinstatement of their hard passes pending further proceedings. The court's resolution of their motion is dictated by the application of well-known D.C. Circuit precedent that this court must faithfully apply. And for that reason, explained below, the court will grant the motion. This will be good. To obtain a temporary restraining order, plaintiff must show that he's likely to succeed on the merits, that he's likely to suffer irreparable harm in the absence of preliminary relief, and that the balance of equities tips in his favor and that an injunction is in the public interest. This is a high bar, but plaintiffs have met it, he says. First, plaintiffs have shown a likelihood of success, at least on their Fifth Amendment procedural due process claim. Okay. That's the giveaway. I'll get to that in a minute. The merits of this claim are assessed in two steps. The first asks whether there exists a liberty or property interest which has been interfered with by the state. The second examines whether the procedures attendant upon the deprivation were constitutionally sufficient. Plaintiffs have shown that they are likely to succeed at both steps. So they have a property interest in their White House passes? They don't have a property interest. That property belongs to the White House, belongs to the government. They have no property interest. Do I have a property interest if I have a pass to Fox News and in New York City and they decide they don't want me anymore and I say, wait a minute, wait, wait, wait. I have a property interest in this pass, Mr. Bedouce, and I have every right to come into the building. As for the first, the D.C. Circuit held, and they mentioned the case, that the interest of a bona fide Washington correspondent in obtaining a White House press pass undoubtedly qualifies as a liberty interest, which may not be denied without due process of law under the Fifth Amendment. A liberty interest. That's even more bizarre. So the pass, the press pass, is a liberty interest. A liberty interest in a press pass to get into the White House. I've never heard anything so stupid, and I don't care if the D.C. Circuit said that. Stupid. And if there were any doubt about what Cheryl meant, the D.C. Circuit more recently reaffirmed this conclusion in Karem versus Trump, holding that a duly issued hard pass may not be suspended without due process. Due process. So listen to this. Just you, Mr. and Mrs. America. The court determines that it is a liberty right. I don't even know what that means, but it's a liberty right for the reporter and the news organization to be issued and to have a pass from the White House. And that in order to remove it, you have to comply with the Fifth Amendment Due Process Clause. You believe that, Rich? That's crazy. Indeed, the Supreme Court, he writes, has described the root requirement of the Due Process Clause as being that an individual be given an opportunity for a hearing before he's deprived of any significant property interest. So before a press group or reporter is told to turn in their press pass, number one, it's now a liberty interest, and number two, a Fifth Amendment federal due process has to take place. And the reporter must receive fair notice, not only of the conduct that would subject him to punishment, but also the magnitude of the sanction that the White House might impose. This is all makeup by the circuit, which is heavily to the left, Democrat appointees. This is all makeup. This is all BS. Defendants do not dispute that plaintiffs did not receive notice and an opportunity to be heard before their hard passes were revoked. And as in Karem, the record is bereft of any relevant, formally articulated standards in place before any of the conduct for which defendants revoked their hard passes. So now it's a liberty right, federal due process. You must get notice. You must have a right to be heard, I guess, by the court. And the charges or the bases for removing the hard pass must be formally articulated. What standards did we violate? This is crazy. Crazy. One standard defendants appear to offer, reflected in letters they sent to plaintiffs on September 22, identifying their objectionable reporting, is so vague it hardly does the trick. Your organization has exhibited behavior in violation of the standards of professionalism and decorum expected of those given access to the White House complex, the White House said. Moreover, defendants renewed plaintiff's Betsy Klein's hard pass several months after she published some of the identified reporting, undercutting any argument that she or her employer, for example, had the requisite notice that the conduct at issue violated a relevant standard. How about How about just say, you know what? You're out of here. That's all the Constitution. The Constitution doesn't even deal with this. Your right to access? Look at what they've created here. They've created a liberty right out of thin air. They've created a due process right out of thin air. They've required that standards be articulated out of thin air. They've required the right to notice out of thin air. They've created the right to somebody essentially to challenge it in court out of thin air. Look at this. None of defendants, that's the White House arguments, convinced the court that plaintiffs are not likely to succeed on their due process claim. Defendants say that Sheryl and Karim were wrongly decided, and they are right. Maybe, but this court is bound by D.C. Circuit precedent, full stop. You're bound by precedent, but you can lay out the reasons why you're concerned. Defendants also point to the letters referenced above, which they assert afford plaintiffs post-deprivation notice of the revocations and an opportunity to be heard. Post-deprivation notice? And defendants cite cases that suggest such a post-deprivation process suffices in extraordinary circumstances. These are such circumstances, defendants argue, because plaintiffs have endangered national security through their reporting. Okay. But their circumstances here are not so extraordinary as to permit deviation from the essential principle of due process that a deprivation of liberty be preceded by notice and opportunity for hearing. The case, the relevant case the judge cites, holds that post-deprivation due process may suffice in unusual situations, such as when providing notice before blocking that. It goes on and on. Plaintiffs have shown that they are likely to suffer irreparable harm absent a temporary restraining order. The D.C. Circuit has long been established that the loss of constitutional freedoms for even a minimal period of time unquestionably continues irreparable injury. And what is the constitutional freedom? What is it? Now, the lower court could have delved into that. What's the constitutional freedom? Access to the White House. No, I said, what is the constitutional freedom? The news organization isn't being shut down. That's because plaintiffs have shown the news groups a likelihood of success on at least one of their constitutional claims. They've also met the irreparable harm requirement. And what is the irreparable harm? The liberty right. Their liberty right. See, I would ask Judge Kelly, let's say the Ku Klux Klan puts out a very popular newsletter. Or better yet, let's say Tucker Carlson, the Qatari, in effect, anti-American, Jew-hating podcaster, decides that on the good days, you know, years ago, when it was just relatively normal, but even then kind of freakish, but we'll say relatively normal, that he got a press pass. And the White House says, you know, we're going to take your press pass away. You're a jackass and you're a mental case. And they take his pass away. Does he have a liberty right? According to the judge, he does. He does. He has a liberty right in his pass. He has a liberty right in his pass. This is just crazy. Plaintiffs and the public have an abiding interest in maintaining the status quo ante, given the importance of the free press, which stands as one of the great interpreters between the government and the people. Okay. But it just so happens that these three corporations are not really interpreters between the government and the people. They're propagandists, and that's the point, Judge. That's the point. And there's really no denying that. Politico is a radical left Democrat-promoting website. The Constipated News Network is beyond the pale. And then, of course, MS Now changed its name to try and somehow conceal its radicalism. So we get down to it, don't we? What is a news organization, Judge? What is a news organization? Can you tell us? He doesn't go there. And at some point, somebody needs to, don't they, Judge? Because that's the crux of the matter. Not that they got a pass. Not that it's a liberty right, which is absurd. And all the other attendant processes. Well, the other side defendants argue that revoking plaintiffs' hard passes and excluding them from the White House serves an important national security purpose, citing defendants' interest in protecting classified and sensitive national security information. No doubt protection of the national security is a weighty interest on the executive branch. And courts have limited competence in the area of national security, and so review of the executive's related factual determination should be highly deferential. Still, on this record, defendants offer little to back up their asserted national security interest to justify revocation. See, ladies and gentlemen, the courts are really interfering with what is an executive branch right and function to make a determination here. They're not violating the First Amendment. The press is still free. Nobody's shutting down Politico. Nobody's really interfering with their reporting. They can still go to events where the president is and so forth and so on. They just don't have access to the White House. In fact, everybody doesn't have access to the White House. And what they seem to be saying is, well, once you get a hard pass, it's virtually impossible to take it away. Doesn't it sound like that? You have a liberty right under the First Amendment, and you got to meet these 28,000 processes in order to take it away. Wow. That ensures a responsible press, and by responsible, I mean a real press, a news organization. For these reasons, plaintiffs have satisfied the four-part winter factors shown they are entitled to a temporary restraining order. Two final points. First, the court declines to stay this temporary restraining order entry or effective date as defendant's request. Doing so runs against the purpose of such an order, which is to immediately but temporarily preserve the last uncontested status quo while the litigation proceeds. And in any event, temporary restraining orders are generally unappealable. This temporary restraining order shall remain in effect for 14 days, and the court will set a schedule for expedited briefing on a motion for a preliminary injunction during that time. The court will then be able to consider such a motion with additional time and on a fuller record. Well, I sure as hell hope so, Judge. Are you going to get to the issue of what is a news organization and what is a reporter? And once they receive a pass, it's virtually impossible to take it back? Second federal, okay, you don't need to know all that. For all these reasons, it's ordered, and he orders it. Really shoddy, really terrible. He acts like he's a bureaucrat. Well, this is what the D.C. Circuit says. I agree with it, and nothing else I can do, full stop. And besides, look at the factual record here. It underscores that, and so forth and so on. If you're a really smart, good constitutionalist, you would be very, very troubled by what this judge just did. And if you were a judge who was a really smart and true constitutionalist, this would not be your ruling. As you can see, the Constitution protects none of this. This is manufactured, the liberty right. At least he didn't go to the property right. A liberty right, whatever that means. And of course, these news organizations, so-called, are not prevented from reporting news at all. They just can't come into the president's house. I'll be right back.
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0: I'm going to read to you, I haven't reviewed it, the list of invited guests who are attending the China State dinner. And I think it's so long, Mr. Producer, it may have to go after the bottom of the hour as well. So let's get started. Obviously, the Vice President and his wife, Marco Rubio and his wife, Chief of Staff Susie Wiles, U.S. Ambassador to China, David Perdue, Bonnie Perdue, his spouse, Secretary of the Treasury, Scott Bessent, John Freeman, spouse of the Secretary of the Treasury. Well, there you go. Secretary of War, Pete Hegseth, Ambassador Jamison Greer, U.S. Trade Rep, Marlo Greer, spouse of Ambassador Greer, Chai Ki, CPC, Political Bureau Standing Committee member, Chief of Staff to President Xi, Wang Yi, CPC, Hiya, CPC, Zhang Shige, Chairman of the National Development and Reform Commission. Well, we got a lot of these Chinese guys. Ms. Ivanka Trump. We have Eric Trump, Lara Trump, Tiffany Trump, Michael Boulot, Victor Nays, Arabella Kushner. More when we return. 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
3: 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It appears by its own numbers, the U.S. government seems insolvent. 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
0: Oh, yes, indeed. Yes, indeed. The Fed just hiked rates again to fight inflation. It seems like they're going to keep raising interest rates. I just saw rates hit 7% or so on a 30-year mortgage. Now, you can do better with American financing. 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And so, people are still struggling with their credit cards and that balance, that debt, and the interest rates and so forth. 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And when you look at Social Security in trouble, 6 years. Medicare, 7 years. 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A major publication calls it the number one secret account that American smart money uses to hedge against instability. 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And while you got them on the phone there, or while you've contacted them, ask for the free gold and silver guide. Very, very important and very, very useful. Let's continue with the guests. I'm going to try and skip over the communist Chinese guests, if I can figure out who they are here. Yes, that's a commie. Zheng Xinjiaya, chairman of the National Development and Reform Commission. Let's see here. Stick with me. We have Ivanka Trump, Eric Trump, Lara Trump, Tiffany Trump, Michael Boulos, Victor Navis, Ms. Arabella Kushner. We have Jensen Huang, the NVIDIA CEO, and his wife. Mark Zuckerberg, a new pal at Meta. He's the CEO. Let's see. We have Dr. Lisa Su, Advanced Micro Devices CEO. And her spouse, Daniel. We have Tim Cook, chairman of the board of Apple. He gets to go to all these things. We have John F.W. Rogers. I know who this is. Goldman Sachs, executive VP and secretary to the board. This guy was a big right-hand guy to James Baker and Dick Darman and Bush. So he's a big Bushy. But there he is, I guess because of his Goldman Sachs link. We have Lynn Martin, president of the New York Stock Exchange. We have Linda Mills, president of New York University, NYU. Okay. We have Eric Wan, the CEO of Zoom. We have, let's see here. I'm going to get past the commies. We have commies here. Hold on to your top secrets, folks. Let's see here. I'm moving, but I'm going past the commies, Then we have Kelly Ortberg, Boeing CEO. Larry Fink, CEO of BlackRock. He seems to show up everywhere. Steven Schwarzman, Blackstone CEO. Sam Altman, OpenAI CEO. We have Greg Brockman, OpenAI president and co-founder, and his wife, Anna. We have Dr. Miriam Adelson. We have Sergey Brin, Google, AI, Alphabet co-founder. We have, hold on now, got to scroll. This is a long list. Wait until they get that new ballroom, Mr. Producer. Maybe then I'll get invited. But no, I'll probably be getting my hot dog and soda at Costco, you know. We have, stick with me, folks, I'm not done. We have Jim Tauslett, Lockheed Martin chairman, president, and CEO. Wow. We have Sundar Pichai, CEO of Google. We have Larry Culp, GE Aerospace CEO. We have Sanjay Mehrotra, Micron CEO. We have Cristiano Arnon, Qualcomm CEO. We have Jeff Bezos, chairman of Amazon, and his wife. We have Jeff Yass, TikTok. Jamie Dimon, J.P. Morgan CEO, Michael Dell, Dell CEO. We've got Mary Barra, GM CEO. We've got David Solomon, CEO of Goldman Sachs. We've got Jane Fraser, Citi CEO. We've got Elon Musk, we know him. We've got Darren Woods, ExxonMobil CEO. We have Chief Justice John Roberts. That's crazy. Jane Sullivan Roberts, his wife. We have Justice Amy Coney Barrett. That's crazy. And her husband, Jesse Barrett. We have Justice Brett Kavanaugh. That doesn't bother me. He's pretty good. And his wife. We have Speaker Mike Johnson and his wife. We have Brett Baer. Hold on. Brett Baer, Fox News. Brett Baer gets into all this stuff. You know that, Mr. Producer? Brett Baer and his wife, Laura Ingraham. She's at the dinner. We have Representative Richard McCormick. Jesse Waters, he's at the dinner, and his spouse. Let's see here. David Ellison, Paramount Skydance CEO. Kevin Walsh, chairman of the Federal Reserve. Jane Lauder, spouse to Kevin Walsh. Secretary Howard Lutnick, Commerce Department, and his wife. CIA Director Ratcliffe. Now, that's pretty funny. The CIA director at the Communist Chinese dinner. I'm sorry, I find that funny. Steve Witkoff. I'm surprised. No, not in the least. Let's see. We have Steve Miller and his wife, Katie. We have Dan Scavino, great guy, and his wife, Erin. She's lovely, too. We have the Attorney General, Todd Blanche, and his wife. We have Meredith O'Rourke of the O'Rourke Group. Can I start like the Levin Group, Mr. Producer?

0: We have HHS Secretary Robert Kennedy. We have Education Secretary McMahon. We've got Interior Secretary Burgum and his wife. We've got Transportation Secretary Sean Duffy and his wife. Fox News, Rachel Campos Duffy. I know this is going to sound very weird, but I have to say it. I already told you folks yesterday I'm not into state dinners. I'm just not. And I understand, I think I heard the president say this was a hot ticket, everybody wanted to go. I would never want to go to this dinner, Rich. Am I wrong? No, but this guy is a massive killer. What he's doing to our country and has done to our country and our troops, there's just no way I'd want to do it. I'm just saying, folks, that's just Mark. Then we have Russell Voigt, director of OMB. We have Lee Zeldin of the EPA. We have Acting Secretary Sondering, Secretary Acting of Labor. We have Altimeter CEO Brad Gersten. We have, I started this. I probably need to finish it. We have Albert Bourla, Pfizer CEO. David Sachs, co-chair, President's Council of Advisors on Science and Technology. We have the SBA Administrator, Kelly Loeffler. We have her husband. We have Katie Simpson and her fiancé. I don't know who it is, I'm just saying. Representative Jason Smith, we know he's chairman of the one of the major finance committees. General Dan Kane, who's running our war. He's at dinner with the Communist Chinese. Hold on. Give me a second here. Hold on a second. So we have the head of the Joint Chiefs, the general. He's at the dinner. And let's see. Bear with me. We have Senator Steve Daines. Very nice guy, by the way. I don't know these people well. I bump into them. We have Director Jay Clayton, Director of the Office and Director of National Intelligence. We have enough of our spy chiefs here. We have Bernard Arnault, LVMH CEO and his wife. We have Ryan McInerney, Visa CEO. We have Michael Maybach. Ach, that's the Yiddish. MasterCard CEO. And we have a few other spouses. What do you think, Mr. Producer? It's a lot of people. And I wasn't invited. Why would it be, do you think? I have this loving personality. Just because I am no fan of Communist China and Xi and denounce them and condemn them regularly. You see, ladies and gentlemen, when you hear me speak on radio or TV or anywhere else, I don't know all these people. If I know any, I bump into them. I just call them as I see them. I'll be right back.
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0: Let me ask you, at a state dinner for the president of China, the commie, do they have Chinese food? What do you think they're serving? I have friends in this country who are Chinese Americans who tell me the Chinese food is different in America than it is in Hong Kong or even mainland China. So I don't know. I don't know what you eat. I really don't. But it seems to me, look, I'm allergic to milk. I'm lactose intolerant. As long as that's not the problem, or I can take my pills, my lactose-free pills, I'll be fine. But do you think you get a Diet Coke at one of these dinners, or is it all red wine? How would you know? You don't know and I don't know. Why am I asking you? That's true. He loves Diet Coke. His meat well done with ketchup, just like me. But they'd probably have me sit way down at the end. You sit at the end, Mark. I think I've commented on this show. There are certain countries I could never go to because I don't think I'd ever be able to return, like China. Haven't I told you that, Rich, and the Mr. and Mrs. America? I go to China, they'll never let me out. I go to Russia. You know, Trader Katarlson, you know, look at that there. There's our friend, Katarlson. Yeah. Me? It'll be, get him, you know. Communist China, I'd be disappeared. There's nothing they could trade to get me back here. Nothing. They wouldn't allow it. They wouldn't allow it. But I look at this guy, Xi, what he's done to Hong Kong, what he's done to the Uyghurs, all these Muslims, 2 million of them, what he's done to Christians and Tibetans. The labor camps, the forced sterilizations, the killings. I look at what he's done to our troops. I look at what he's trying to do to Taiwan. I look at all the money we have to spend in order to protect ourselves from a potential military, you know, operation from them. I look at all this. I sit down and eat with this guy. I do understand the president has to deal with him. Please don't get me wrong. But it's a state dinner. I don't even care who the president is. Reagan, but no, that's okay. But a lot of these people do business in communist China. Financial guys, you know, car guys, computer guys, AI guys. A lot of them do business. And I believe and I think and I thought that we're supposed to try and wind some of that down. Just me. But I don't even want to shake the guy's hand. Got blood on his hand. It's like the president of Iran. I don't want to deal with that guy. Shake his hand? I don't want to shake anybody's hand. No, none of theirs. It's an amazing thing. These truly awful mass murdering dictators. They sit down with the press. They sit down at dinner. They do these. Now, Netanyahu, oh, no, we can't do anything with him. Oh, my God. He's the worst of the worst. See what I mean? How ridiculous this is? Yeah, I'll be right back.

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8: From ABC News, I'm Dave Packer. President Trump hosted Chinese President Xi Jinping at a lavish state dinner at the White House tonight. The leaders met one-on-one earlier today. ABC News Chief White House Correspondent Mary Bruce.
9: There are real questions about just how much substance was involved in the meeting here today. The president has made it clear that he is not looking to put additional regulations on AI, and publicly at least he's brushed aside concerns about China's support for Iran in this war.
8: Now this despite lawmakers on the Hill urging Trump to take a tough stand with the Chinese leader. Democratic Senator Chris Van Hollen of Maryland.
10: President Trump always deludes himself into thinking that by ingratiating himself with authoritarians, he's somehow going to get his way. That has been completely untrue.
8: The East Coast bracing for a powerful nor'easter this weekend. The storm already taking shape in the Atlantic is expected to lash communities from the Carolinas to New England with heavy rain, wind, and flooding. ABC's Whit Johnson at the Jersey Shore in Seabright with the latest.
11: The National Weather Service warning the system is expected to sit off the coast for days. Wind, flood, and high surf alerts from the Carolinas to New York and Boston.
8: Disturbing new reports from long naval deployment. ABC's Jay O'Brien has that.
12: In a letter to Congress, the acting Secretary of the Navy confirms that eight sailors attached to the USS Lincoln Carrier Strike Group attempted suicide since the beginning of their long deployment tied to the Iran war. A Navy official says that's consistent with lengthy deployments. The letter was sent to Senator Kirsten Gillibrand and first obtained by CNN.
8: Now, if you or anyone you know is experiencing a mental health crisis, you can call 988. The calls for AI regulation expanding across a bipartisan group of states, a letter obtained by ABC News from 26 states' attorneys general to the leaders of Congress, says labs cannot solely be responsible for regulating themselves. You're listening to ABC News.
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8: The family of Mississippi teen Nolan Wells not ending the fight to find out what happened to their son after he was found dead on Horn Island on the 4th of July weekend. Family attorney Ben Crump revealing today that they've uncovered new details in Nolan's phone.
14: The messages on his phone in the snaps will show some of his own friends were concerned about people on Horn Island can be racist.
8: Another wave of Starbucks stores set to close in North America.
15: In a memo to employees, Starbucks CEO Brian Nichols says a company will be closing 250 stores out of over 18,000 stores worldwide. Nichols is saying about 1,000 stores will get uplifts, as he calls them. He's been focused on enhancing the in-store experience as a chain fends off competition from other companies like McDonald's, which has been going all in on high-margin beverages. Nichols says those working at Starbucks locations who will be closing will be notified this week. Alex Stone, ABC News.
8: This evening, James Coppenhaver, one of the three campaign rally attendees shot during an assassination attempt on then-candidate Donald Trump in Butler, Pennsylvania, died in Pittsburgh, age 76. Statement of his death did not specify if his passing was directly related to the injuries he suffered during the attempt. And a mixed day for Wall Street as concerns over rising treasury yields and rising prices kept investors hesitant. Dave Packer, ABC News.
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18: Mark Levin here. Our number, 877-381-3811. 877-381-3811. Susan Collins takes the lead in the Senate race in Maine. According to Just the News here, the Maine Republican has a long history of outperforming the polls, they write. Of course, we know that. Even in cycles that are tough for Republicans and more generally. Overall, Collins took 49% support in the latest New York Times Siena College survey, compared to Democrat candidate Troy Jackson's 46%. While the 5% margin of error means the race is statistical tie, marks the latest survey to show Collins gaining ground. On average, Jackson still holds a one-point lead. According to Real Clear Politics, the race is expected to be competitive. Republican loss in the state would likely doom party efforts to hold the Senate, which is why I've endorsed her, and I strongly hope that she and some of the others win. And we're trying to get some of these folks on the program as well. We'll see what happens. Let's see here. We have a Latino power representative, Delia Ramirez, wants to abolish DHS, create Community Safety Immigration Agency. These people are serious. You know, if we lose the House and or the Senate, I mean, this is going to be ugly. You won't recognize your country again. The elected daughter of two Guatemalan illegal immigrants is touting Latino power as she demands that $150 billion in funding for U.S. Customs and Border Protection and Immigration and Customs Enforcement be redirected to fund illegal migrants. See, she really represents illegal aliens. That's where her head is. We're going to completely defund and strip authority from ICE and CPB. That's customs. Which keep lists of you, she said. She declared in Spanish, of course. She was joined by her pro-immigrant allies, including illegal immigrants, Islamic advocates, Asian advocates, and, of course, lesbian advocates. She added in Spanish, instead, we're going... How do you have the Islamic advocates standing with the lesbian advocates, Mr. Producer? I'm just curious how that works. Instead, we're going to create a Department of Community Safety. Oh, so sweet. Where immigration will no longer be handled by the DHS department, which they intend to abolish. Democrats' advocacy for illegal migrants was slammed by mainstream GOP legislators, but still, if they're in a majority, things are going to change, and for the worse. For the worse. So she's not a representative that gives a damn about America. She could care less. Now, this is very interesting, I thought, at the New York Post. You know this clown, Sonny Houston, for The View? They write here that Sonny Houston's claim that she was the lone holdout in the New York City cannibalism trial back in, I think it was 1991, was shot down by sources, reports from the time. Can you imagine America taking credit, quote-unquote, for being the 11-1, the one juror who voted against convicting a guy who not only murdered, but then ate body parts of the person he murdered? And then you lied about it, that it wasn't really you as the one? According to this, The View co-host Sonny Houston sensationally claimed on air that she was the lone holdout juror who forced a notorious New York City cannibal killer to be found not guilty by reason of insanity, but multiple sources from the time directly refute her story, the Post can reveal. Several jurors questioned afterwards said one holdout juror was principally responsible for preventing them from returning a guilty verdict. Houston read aloud from a New York Times article from the 1991 trial on Tuesday. That was me, she asserted. She's 57, and she told the tale of being the lone jury holdout. Oh, these commercials. Let's see. In the Butcher of Tompkins Square Park case, as she discussed the parallels between that case and Lindsay Clancy's own insanity defense. But 35 years ago, jurors told the Post, Newsday, the Daily News, oh, and the AP, that the actual holdout was an unemployed man who wanted to keep the trial going so he could continue getting paid by the court for his civic duty. A law enforcement source from the time also told the Post this week that the holdout was a man. Is it possible Sonny Houston was a man at one point, Mr. Medusa? Is that possible that she was like the first transy? Or is it tranny, I should say? You don't know? Yes, let's hear what she had to say. Go right ahead.
19: I feel so strongly about this holdout jurors because I was a holdout juror in a case, in the Daniel Rakowitz case. I don't know if people remember it, the Butcher of Tompkins Square Park. It was in 1990.
20: The guy who ate the victims?
19: Yes.
20: You were on that jury?
21: Yes, you're going to need to explain more.
19: Yes, I was. And
21: were
19: when
21: you
19: I
21: have never heard this story before.
19: It was before I went to law school.
21: Oh, because I would have never
19: and,
21: put you on
19: and I, when I brought it up in the hot, when I brought it up at the Hot Topics meeting, I don't think everyone believed me. And then my producer looked it up, and I'm in the New York Times. And apparently, several jurors questioned afterwards said one holdout juror was principally responsible for preventing them from returning a guilty verdict. That was me. And it was because I saw clearly.
18: You know, look how happy she is. Somebody lost a daughter, and this woman's a buffoon. And now, according to the New York Post story, it wasn't her. Quote, he was unemployed and liked the $15 a day and the three free meals, juror Valerie Holmes told Newsday in the aftermath of the verdict. They got like five newspapers who are saying this. He liked that we were arguing on and on. Holmes reiterated the claim to the Post and the Daily News, describing the holdout as being very determined and a manipulative man determined to get his way. From day one, this particular person was determined that the jury was going to find Rakowitz not guilty by reason of mental disease. Jury forewoman Louise Markle told the AP at the time. Meanwhile, Sunny Halston was quoted as a juror on the case in multiple news clips at the time, but she did not identify herself as the holdout, nor did any of the fellow jurors who talked to the press after the trial. We have an issue here, Mr. Medusa. Her statement to Newsday from the time even seemed to contradict her story. Quote, we had to compromise, but it is obvious to me he butchered the body. He literally got away with murder. He attempted to commit the perfect crime, she told the paper, who quoted the then 22-year-old paralegal under her government name. What is this name? Asuncion Cummings. She told the, what's that? Asociano? Oh, yeah, yeah, yeah. She told the New York Times, we don't think he intended to kill her, but once he did, he dismembered her body in an effort to commit the perfect crime. And he did more than that, he ate her. Following Halston's claim on The View, a law enforcement source familiar with the case also confirmed with the New York Post that the holdout juror was a man, not a woman. We were told that the juror who held out was a man. There was no other description. A Newsday article from 1991, however, suggests that there were two holdout jurors who pushed the other 10 to find Rakowitz not guilty or risk a hung jury. The story did not provide the additional details on who the second supposed holdout was and only focused on the unemployed man. So she may have been one of the holdouts, but she may have buckled. She may not have been on the jury. She may have been, but may not have buckled. And this guy was the holdout. Asked by the Post, Halston reiterated her claim and doubled down on the fact that she was the lone holdout juror in the infamous case. I was the holdout juror. Look at them fighting over this. This is sick. She's sick. Sick. I'll be right back.
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0: Welcome back, ladies and gentlemen. Well, we have a first-time guest, somebody I've known about. I watch him online from time to time, Professor Jeffrey Lax. He's written a brilliant piece and commentary. Professor, how are you, sir?
4: Mark, I really appreciate this. I've not seen anyone take more incoming than you over the past couple of years just for defending freedom. And if it survives, your name belongs in the history book. So thank you.
0: Well, you're a sweetheart. I appreciate that. You're doing a pretty good job yourself there, Professor. Tell us a little bit about yourself so the audience knows. Remember, we're heard all over the country.
4: Yeah, well, you know, I saw this coming 10 years ago, really 11 years ago on my campus at the City University of New York, the largest urban public university in the country, actually, the Red-Green Alliance, which is the Islamist Marxism. I talked about this on Fox, on Stuart Varney's show 3-4 years ago, because I'm on the ground, Mark, every single day working with these lunatics. I look in their dead eyes, and they've attacked me for speaking out. They've attacked me really not for speaking out. They attacked me originally just for being a Jew.
0: Mm-hmm. It's amazing. Luckily, you have tenure, I hope, right? So they can't take you out that way.
4: They tried. They've put me under, my university has placed me under, and you should know, by the way, the chief diversity officer at the largest public university in the country is Sally Abadala, the former CARE Minnesota political director.
0: Oh, my God.
4: Who spearheaded the BDS movement at CARE Minnesota. Can you imagine in a school, in a university, with 240,000 students in the largest Jewish population in the country outside of Israel, what chance does a Jewish student have bringing an anti-Semitism claim when Sally Abadala, an Islamist, is in charge of those investigations? That's outrageous.
0: It is outrageous. Now, one of the things you've done in this commentary piece, which is absolutely brilliant, you said, hey, look, we Jews, you know, we're fighting anti-Semitism, we're under attack, but we don't really know how best to respond to this. And there's a tactical way to do this. Now, I don't want to steal your thunder. Walk us through this.
4: Yeah, it's actually, for me, it was complicated because I really wanted to work both sides at the same time. And I got to be honest, I didn't know if this would work out. I wanted the reality of who Jewish people really are in everyday life to match up exactly with the protected classes under American law. And otherwise, we wouldn't be speaking today if that wasn't true. They do align. And I put it into a framework of 5 categories, which I call the PRIZE framework. The P is practice Judaism. I think that's a very simple one that anyone can understand. If you are a practicing Jew, we all know that practicing your religion is protected under state, federal, local laws all across the country. You don't have to be an Orthodox Jew if you're a conservative or whatever stream you are. If you have a genuine religious belief, we know that's protected. So that's kind of easy. Then you have religious Zionism, which a lot of people don't know about. A lot of people like me, it includes me, are religiously Zionist, meaning I believe that Abraham had a conversation with God in Shechem, which is today Samaria, which some people call the West Bank today, Nablus. Okay, I believe that conversation. So my beliefs are actually religious, and that's protected under the law, and it should be protected because it's a genuine belief, and that's where my and by the way, in the Bible, the Old Testament, 613 commandments, 204 of them require Israel. So if you are an Orthodox Jew or a conservative Jew or any Jew who has a religious connection, it is really, truly, genuinely religious. So that's the R in pride. I is the simplest of all. I is Israeli nationality. Obviously, about 80% of Israelis are Jews. So if you're an Israeli national, we know they're being discriminated, especially in academia today. Try to get any type of publication now collaborated with across the world. It's not happening if you're Israeli. So that's the I, P-R-I. Then Z is Zionist ethnicity. This is one that people don't use enough, and it's so important. It is a shared cultural, historical, and an ancestral tie to the land of Israel and the people of Israel. If you go back and look at that conversation that that monstrous anti-Semite Tucker Carlson had with Ted Cruz a year or so ago, and he said to Ted Cruz, well, why do Christians need to support the Israeli government? And I'm sitting there, Mark, I am pulling my hair out because Ted Cruz was not ready. Ted Cruz is one of the most brilliant people I've ever heard, but he was not prepared for that ridiculous statement. No one has ever said that Christians should support the Israeli government. It's not about the government. It's about the Jewish people. The commandment in the Bible, and the Old Testament, which both Jews and Christians believe, is that God blesses Abraham and blesses those who bless Abraham's descendants. It has nothing to do with the government. So it's about the people and land of Israel. So Zionist ethnicity is just a shared historical, cultural, ancestral connection to the land and people of Israel. It's not political. It's a lie to say it's political. And finally, the E category in pride. I'm sorry for going on so long here. It's the ethnic Jewish identity. So the ethnic Jewish identity is the biggest group of all. It encompasses a lot of good people, like you and me. We're both ethnically Jewish. But it also encompasses a lot of bad people, too. But they're protected also under the law. So you can be an anti-Zionist, but you may have a grandfather who's Jewish or a mother who's Jewish or a father, whatever it is. That still makes you ethnically Jewish. So you're still protected under that fifth category. But you have all these five categories. You'll notice there's nothing political in here. And all of these categories are, in my view, empirical reality about who Jews are in real life. And all of these are protected under the law by either nationality or by race. And if you look at state law in New York, where I'm in, and I'm admitted to the bar in New York, New York uses the term creed, which case law has overwhelmingly said is synonymous with ethnicity. So all these categories that I just listed are fully protected under the law, and we need to plead using this framework because we're losing way too many cases across the country in motions to dismiss where this is avoided.
0: And you're saying, look, it can be one of these five, it can be a couple of these five, it can be all five, right?
4: Yeah, you can be in, I happen to be in four out of the five categories. I'm a practicing Jew. I'm religiously Zionist. I'm not an Israeli national, but I do have Zionist ethnicity and I am ethnically Jewish. And I think one of the most rewarding moments for me, Mark, I go around and I talk about this and I give speeches about it. I face evil people every day in my life. Most of my interactions are difficult, Mark, and I know you know this better than anybody, but when I give these speeches to a friendly group of Jews, a lot of them are ethnically Jewish, but they don't understand how to describe their Jewishness. And they come up to me after these events and they thank me. And they say, I've been Jewish my whole life and I never knew how to explain why. Now I know what category I'm in or what categories I'm in. You could be in a few categories. And now I can explain it to people. And that's really rewarding. And I know I went on for a long time to describe pride.
0: No, you're doing
4: fine.
0: I hope
4: you read the article.
0: I want you to hang on. I want to take you into another segment. Now, here's my next question. Why would you argue, Professor, that this is even broader than Jews, that Christians should be interested in this too? Because I think they should. We'll be right back.

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11: We hear Professor Jeffrey Lacks, good man, brilliant piece and commentary. I think it's quite brilliant. And he's laying out the legal case where Jews can use federal law to bring cases to, not just others. And so my question, Professor, was, does this also matter to Christians?
12: Absolutely. I mean, Christians choose to be Christians. So a lot of Jews are just born Jews. They may not be religious or secular, and they're born Jewish because they have a Jewish parent. So Jews aren't just a religion, but my understanding is that Christians choose to be, it's religion. You choose to be a Christian. But, you know, we hear a lot about Christian Judeo values, and that is so true. But I want people to also realize our fate is tied together at the hip. If you look at countries like Iraq, Yemen, Syria, all formerly flourishing Jewish communities, not only do they now have zero Jews, zero, in those countries, but they're also the top of the list of the Open Doors watch list for persecution against Christians. This Marxist Islamist alliance is coming for us both. And I just want to say one last thing about this. Why did Mamdani boycott the Israeli Day Parade, but not the Pakistan Parade? Pakistan is in the top 10 on the Open Doors Christian persecution watch list for atrocities against Christians. So why does Mamdani go to the Pakistan Day Parade, but not the Israeli Day Parade? They are after both of us, and I really hope that Christians realize that.
11: You make a very good point. And then we have the woke right, and they're trying to divide Jews from Christian. They have a whole replacement theory, don't they?
12: Yeah, it's despicable. I mean, the things Tucker Carlson has said, he claims that he cares about Christians. No, he doesn't. He talks about buying a house in Qatar. If he bought a house in Qatar, you know who built it? Christian slaves. The 300,000 Christians in Qatar that he brags about, and he says Christians prefer to live in Qatar than Israel. No, they don't. They're slaves. They're the ones that they're forced laborers. They have owners who own their documentation. They can't move around. They can't get paid. It is a despicable situation for Tucker to say things like that when in reality, Qatar does not, it is illegal to be a citizen of Qatar if you are a Christian. It is illegal to wear a cross in Qatar. It's illegal to proselytize if you're a Christian in Qatar. So you're right. It's coming from the Podcastistans or woke Reich. You know, I hate this term woke Reich because Tucker Carlson doesn't say anything conservative in my view anymore. He's espousing non-capitalist, anti-freedom, anti-free speech values today. So I don't even think he's associated with the right.
11: So you've got this prize, this layout of a legal strategy. Are there litigators who you've shared this with and who've taken an interest in? Because they should.
12: I have. Some of them have been on your show. Some of the top Jewish litigators in the nation. And all of them have given me positive feedback so far and some good criticism that helped me to craft this. I think the biggest mistake people make today in litigation and in real life is talking about the conflict in Gaza and talking about the war. You should not put Israel's military history into a pleading in a, you know, when you're filing a complaint in court. And that's been that's happened. You know, the IRA definition of anti-Semitism is a very good document and it's very useful. Don't misunderstand me. I totally support it and it has its place in the world, but not in a discrimination case filed in federal or state court. Because there may be a double standard against Israel. I, of course, see that, and it's horrible. And, yes, it is anti-Semitic, but it has nothing to do with plaintiffs discriminated against just for being Jewish or Zionist or a practicing Jew, like we talked about earlier, here in America. Practitioners need to focus on who is the protected class and what were they being, how were they being treated disparately as American Jews. And practitioners should not talk about the righteous. It is a righteous war that Israel is fighting in Gaza. Don't get me wrong. But that's a different discussion. That's a moral discussion. That's an international law discussion. It's not a pleading discussion for a case here in the United States. And practitioners have not realized that. And that's why so many cases are getting dismissed. It's really unfortunate.
11: And just to circle back briefly, one of the reasons, I think you'll agree, or your take on it, that the Israelis come to the defense of Christians in Syria and try to come to the defense of Christians in Africa and elsewhere is because of this, not only the humanity of it, but because of this connection between Judaism and Christianity in the Holy Land, right?
12: Absolutely, and the Kurds too. I mean, Israel has prevented more genocide. It's what Netanyahu's speech today, which was just brilliant, as always. I mean, I call him the modern-day Winston Churchill. I think when all this is said and done, he will be seen, if we win. We got to win this war. But mm-hmm. I don't just mean Israel-Gaza. I mean the war for freedom in the world. And if we win this war, I think he'll be seen as a modern-day Winston Churchill. But, yeah, they've prevented more genocides than anybody. They are fighting. People don't realize they're protecting everyone, even the people who walked out today. You know, like you said, protecting all these countries, Saudis, from these horrible, horrific terrorists. And, you know, Netanyahu said so truthfully that these countries thank him in closed doors, in quiet, in a whisper, and then they go and walk out on him at the UN, which is despicable and obviously shows a total lack of moral clarity.
11: By the way, as a footnote, I saw the UAE was there. They sat there and they stayed there.
12: The UAE worked together with Israel on Iron mm-hmm. Dome technology to protect UAE civilians. Mm-hmm. I mean, it just shows you that, these countries in the Middle East know better than anyone the real danger, the real evil that is the root of the problem in the Middle East. They know that Israel, deep down, they know Israel are the good guys, and that's why they work with them. Who mm-hmm. knows better than those countries that have to deal with the terrorists?
11: Well, we're going to post this Commentary magazine piece you wrote here. We're talking to Professor Jeffrey Lacks. It's a great piece, The Jewish Prize, a 5-point plan to fight anti-Semitism in court and win. And you ought to follow him on social media. He's absolutely brilliant, and he's a fighter. That's what I like. We fighters have to stand together, right, Professor?
12: That's what I love about you, too, Mark.
11: All right, brother. I hope to meet you one day, too. God bless you, sir.
12: Anytime.
11: All right, you take care. He's a delight. He's also smart as hell, as you can see. But this is important. I would, you know, from a universalized perspective, most of you folks in my audience, you're not Jewish. Most of you are Christian. And the point is that these battles that are being fought in the Holy Land is your land too. That is, where Jesus walked, where Jesus died, where Jesus was buried, Bethlehem, you heard the Prime Minister point out today, when they were required really to turn it over to the Palestinians, it was 80-90% Christian, now it's 80-90% Palestinian because they harass and threaten and force the Christians out. And as you heard the professor saying, we've talked about before, you see this throughout the Middle East. He's right, Yemen was Christian, Iraq was Christian, it's incredible. Lebanon was Christian. Egypt was Christian. Now it's about 10% Coptic. Syria was Christian. These was all Christian. And before that, big segments of the Middle East were majority Jewish. So how can it possibly be that the latest of the religions, Islam, only 1,400 years old compared to Judaism and Christianity, that they own the entire Middle East? Muslims didn't even exist when the Jews were walking through the Middle East or the Christians were walking through the Middle East, let alone Palestinians. That whole thing was invented by the KGB in 1964, 1965.

0: let alone Palestinians. That whole thing was invented by the KGB in 1964, 1965. And so when you see these European nations, they're all dying, these countries. They've all surrendered. They've all been taken over. You have left-wing governments with open borders. They've destroyed their cultures and their societies. Britain is a disaster to look at that now, and France and the rest of these Western European countries. The Eastern European countries seem to be holding on, certainly holding on better than the West. Our countries now being heavily invaded and infiltrated. I don't see really, other than talk, a hell of a lot being done about it, to be quite honest about it. Most of what's taking place are these litigation battles that Jeffrey's talking about, and some of these other people we've had on are talking about. Enforcement battles that we certainly appreciate coming out of DOJ, but you're not seeing, you know, imams who are talking about destroying the United States, who are pushing violence, who are talking about imposing their religion on everybody else in our country and so forth and so on. You're not seeing anything done to them. I don't see it. If I'm wrong, somebody show me. Somebody show me. It's a big deal. Yeah. All right. I enjoyed that interview. He's a good man. First time I've ever spoken to him. It's hard to get to me, isn't it, Mr. Producer? I've got 400 layers of stuff, because otherwise I'd be, you know, I don't have time to deal with everybody all the time. But he's not, you know, typical. He's really exceptional in my view. And so I wanted to make sure that we took some time when it came to my attention for us to talk to him. I want to talk to you about our friend Pastor Hagee and Hagee Ministries. I want you to think about something. We've talked about a young woman discovers she's pregnant. She's scared. She's frightened. She's alone. Maybe she's been told that abortion is her only option. What if instead of telling her to end that life, someone said, you know, we love you. We want to help you. 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
5: 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And if you see a post-purchase survey, please be sure to mention you heard about Cozy Earth right here on the Mark Levin Show. That's right. We got a set of gray sheets. They're beautiful, too, by the way. Absolutely beautiful. Let us go to Tom, actually, let me go first to Dave, Kansas City, Kansas, on iHeartRadio. Go right ahead, please.
6: Good evening. Chuck Grassley appointed Tim Kelly.
5: We didn't appoint him, but he must have promoted him, you mean?
6: Absolutely. He was ABA well qualified now. It's past time to defend these obstacles.
5: Well, hold on a minute. So he worked on the Hill for Grassley, you're telling me?
6: Yes, sir.
5: And then he's a disaster, this Tim Kelly.
6: He's an absolute disaster, Mark. And just like Boasberg, just like Burl, and the rest of them on the D.C. circuit, they need to go. They absolutely need to go.
5: Well, we can't remove them, but they all come out of the same climate. You're exactly right. What needs to go is that we need to move these judgeships out of Washington, D.C. Move them out, because it is incestuous what goes on here. So this guy, Kelly, he was appointed, no doubt, because Grassley went to the White House, because the guy worked on the Judiciary Committee with Grassley, you're telling me, and that's how the guy gets his job.
6: 94-2, Mark. 94-2.
5: You know what? If you're getting 94 votes, something's wrong. Don't you think?
6: Absolutely. 100%, Mark.
5: Yeah.
6: It just frustrates me to no end when these people, when the Congress passes a law or a state legislature passes a law, then all of a sudden these radicals and rogues behind the bench come up and say, boom, like in Utah, we're going to create a new Democratic district. Like in Missouri, the Supreme Court's going to say, no, you already had your primary, but we're done. We're going back to the old map, 6-2 versus 7-1. And the federal judge in Ohio, after Ohio legislature passes birthright citizenship, oh, no, we can't do that now. And then these guys play these games where, oh, it's too close to the election to do anything. And then after the election, oh.
5: You mean with the mail-in? Yeah, it's ridiculous. And by the way, the courts purposely delayed ruling at the lower court level, so the time clock would be very, very tight, and the Supreme Court goes for it. Alito was the one that said, what are we doing here? The judiciary is responsible for this. We should be ruling properly. Yep.
6: Absolutely.
5: Good call, now, Dave. Go ahead. What else?
6: All right. The F. Lee Levin Library. When are we going to have that? The collection of books that you sell?
5: You're a good man. All right, Dave, thank you. I can't really put it in my hometown of Philadelphia. They'll probably burn it down. You know what I mean, Mr. Producer? Yeah. And most of the people who burn it down probably aren't reading English either, so I don't know. Ladies and gentlemen, we're out of time. I'd take the other calls. I really would. We have so much to do. We can't get to it, but we had a great guest and a great show. And I want to thank you most of all. We salute our armed forces, police officers, firefighters, emergency personnel, ICE, our truckers, the men and women in Ukraine.
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14: From ABC News, I'm Dave Packer. President Trump hosted Chinese President Xi Jinping to a lavish state dinner Thursday at the White House. They met privately earlier in the day.
15: The two leaders meeting for less than 2 hours. Trump saying they have forged a friendship, a truly great friendship, actually built on mutual respect and the vital interest of our people. He did not mention China's support for Iran as it targets American troops and allies in the war. Xi calling the interests of China and the U.S., quote, deeply intertwined.
14: ABC's Melissa Adan. ABC News has learned 8 sailors on board the USS Abraham Lincoln aircraft carrier and the ships in its carrier group attempted to take their own lives during a grueling 10-month deployment tied to the war in Iran. The number revealed in a letter from the Navy Secretary to Democratic Senator Kirsten Gillibrand of New York, who says it's clear the crew was pushed beyond their limits.
16: The lack of supplies, the lack of ability to have a break, to have dwell time, to have the rotation end at the appropriate time.
14: The Navy says the number of suicide attempts is standard for a long deployment. The East Coast bracing for a powerful nor'easter this weekend. A storm already taking shape in the Atlantic, expected to lash communities from the Carolinas to New England with heavy rain, wind, and flooding. ABC News meteorologist Samara Theodore.
17: Coastal flood alerts have been issued for everyone living in the Delmarva Peninsula, southern New Jersey, parts of Virginia, down into the Carolinas, but also New England and now parts of Long Island. You tack in the fact that it's also going to be a full moon that will only exacerbate the situation. So we're going to see coastal flooding as well as the potential for beach erosion.
14: Convicted felon and Theranos founder Elizabeth Holmes will soon be leaving federal prison for an Austin, Texas halfway house. The move expected in August of next year. Holmes is currently serving a 10-year sentence for defrauding investors with false claims about blood testing technology. She reported to prison in May of 2023. 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
14: A drought in demand is leaving some California wineries high and dry. ABC's Jim Ryan.
22: With competition from craft beer, specialty liquors, and cannabis, statistics show fewer Americans drinking wine, and sales have plunged by more than 20% since the pandemic. Tariffs have cut into exports, especially to Canada, which was the biggest foreign buyer of California grapes, so some growers are tearing out their vineyards and shifting to more profitable crops, like almonds and olives.
14: A Scottish gamer has made it into the Guinness Book of World Records, but not for the ways you might think.
23: In Scotland, sounds of jubilation as Kath Bowie streams herself playing video games.
24: Goodness.
23: The 78-year-old grandmother has set a Guinness World Record for being the oldest female Fortnite streamer. She says her grandson introduced her to the game in 2017 when he was playing. And she's been hooked ever since playing Fortnite's Battle Royale mode. Her username is Grumpy Grand 1948, but she's anything but, proving she's young at heart. Michelle Franzen, ABC News.
14: Starbucks announces closing another 250 stores in North America as the company looks to eliminate some of their underperforming locations. James Copenhaver, one of the three attendees wounded during the assassination attempt on President Trump in Butler, Pennsylvania, has died, according to his family. The cause of death has not been announced. I'm Dave Packer, ABC News.
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0: are back on the White House grounds. Yes, I told you it wasn't going to last. It's Eric Erickson here. The White House is still barring CNN and MS Now and Politico despite a court ruling ordering them to reverse the ban. 2 minutes ago, the White House caved. And CNN and MS Now and Politico back on the White House grounds as the president greets Xi Jinping. I do have to say, in all honesty, there is something unseemly about the American president banning CNN from the White House grounds on the day the Chinese dictator comes to town, because in 1989, Tiananmen Square, CNN was the only international news crew present to capture the massacre, and it was the Chinese dictator at the time who shut down CNN and threw them out of Tiananmen Square. So just the juxtaposition there, I think, is unfortunate, but they are now back on the White House grounds. Welcome, everybody. It's Eric Erickson here. The phone number, 877-973-7425. If you want to be on the program, text Eric, E-R-I-C-K, to 33777. Get the live stream, the show notes, the podcast. Reminder, you can follow me on Instagram at EW Erickson. You'll see some great pictures this weekend, I guarantee. So the president of the United States has greeted Xi Jinping, at the White House, and Madam Ping.
1: President Xi and Madam Peng arrive at an important moment for America, the 250th anniversary of our founding. Tomorrow we will visit the National Archives to see some of the greatest treasures of that proud history, including the Declaration of Independence and the United States Constitution and the Bill of Rights.
2: 习主席和彭夫人来访之际, 正值美国的一个重要的历史时刻,
0: yeah, we got the Chinese there and their counterparts sitting as the president and their counterparts narrate all this stuff.
2: 历史当中一些最珍贵的瑰宝, 包括独立宣言, 美国宪法和权利法案。
1: We will also see artifacts testifying to the long and cherished relationship of really something that's so incredible, and cultural exchanges between China and the United States, just as our ancestors reached across the ocean centuries ago to trade, to learn, and to build a better world. Our two countries do really the same thing, and we're very proud of it and the relationship.
0: There you go. We do have a long relationship with the Chinese, going back centuries. Problem is now, of course, it's a communist dictatorship, and the communists in China actually have some problems. And one of the big problems that the Chinese have is the same problem that we have, which is the situation in Iran. This is Mike Lawler having a conversation with Stephanie Ruhle on MS Now.
3: Then, given your concerns about China, what do you think or hope realistically will come from the meeting with the president and Xi tomorrow?
4: I think the president needs to be very firm with President Xi about AI, and in particular about this issue related to rogue agents and threats to national security, and that there will be zero tolerance for any type of incursion by China. And I think the president needs to make that abundantly clear. I know Secretary Bessin, you know, in meeting with Chinese officials, they talked about a collaborative approach in dealing with some of this, especially around national security concerns. We all know China is untrustworthy. We know they are seeking to undermine our competitive advantages economically, whether it's through intellectual property theft, whether it's through currency manipulation. They do it every day. We know they're going to use AI to try and undermine us. We need to be prepared for it, and we need to be firm in the consequences if they do it.
0: He's right. There is a lot of distrust with China when it comes to military, when it comes to the what they're going to do with AI, try to do it against us. They do have problems with Iran. In fact, Peter Schweitzer was on with Stuart Varney on Fox Business on this point. Listen to this conversation.
5: Peter Schweitzer joins me now. Peter, how can President Trump turn this meeting with Xi into a political win for Trump?
6: Well, it's a good question, Stu. If you look at the agenda, there's not a lot on the agenda of substance. We know, of course, that President Trump wants help on Iran. We know that President Xi wants to get President Trump to say Taiwan cannot be independent. But I think if you look at the power equation here, yes, Trump is down in the polls, and he's facing pressure because of Iran. But Xi is in a tsunami politically back in China. That's just not get reported a lot. The Central Military Commission, which is the most important political military body in China, it's at the apex of the power pyramid. It has seven members. Over the last 2 years, Xi has purged five of them for political disloyalty. The only two remaining members are Xi himself and the guy who's investigating the others. This is on top of more than 45 generals who have gone missing. Who have not been found over the last couple of years. So there's a lot of political turmoil. He needs a solution to Iran, I would argue, even more than Trump. They are massive importers of Middle Eastern oil. They've been tapping into their billion-barrel reserves. Those are dwindling. They're having to start to buy increasingly on the international market. This is starting to hit them much more heavy than it's hitting the United States. So
0: he's right, by the way. He is right. China needs us to figure out a solution. And the Chinese, by the way, the New York Times and the Wall Street Journal are both reporting today, are helping the Iranians target Americans and providing them more weapons. So even as this guy, the dictator of China, is at the White House playing nice with President Trump, he's working with the Iranians to kill Americans in the Middle East. Keep that in mind. I will give the word to Senator John Kennedy of Louisiana here.
7: Senator, President Trump is going to be meeting with President Xi today. What concerns, if at all, if any, do you have, given the potential China helping Iran with spying? What are any concerns you have at all with President Trump meeting with President Xi?
8: Well, I don't think it's going to happen, but President Xi is one of the best liars I've ever seen. I mean, he learned to lie before he learned to talk. And I don't believe the president will fall for it. I don't want a war with China. But with China, if you turn the other cheek, they just stab you in the neck. I got to go vote, guys.
7: Thank you, sir.
0: He's right. Learn to lie before he learned to talk. China does have problems as she comes to the United States. This is from Greg Yip at the Wall Street Journal. The conventional wisdom is that Chinese leader Xi Jinping meets President Trump from a position of strength. The conventional wisdom is wrong. Yes, foreign markets with cutting-edge electric cars that knock down prices. Its robots are beating human sprinters, and its AI is nipping at the heels of top American labs. But that technological wizardry isn't translated into a better life for Chinese citizens. Retail sales are a decent barometer of how the typical household is doing, and the message is grim. Adjusted for inflation, China's retail sales fell 0.4% in August from a year earlier. They grew 2.6% in the U.S. and are also up in Japan, Canada, even Western Europe. China's economy is K-shaped, with capital investment rising in high tech but declining everywhere else. Underemployment is pervasive. If consumption and investment are flat to falling, how can China's GDP be growing 4.3%, double the U.S.? First, growth is propped up by exports because no one at home is buying. Second, China probably overstates its growth. Logan Wright of Rhodium Group estimates China grew 1.5 to 2% a year from 2022 to 2025, not the officially reported 4.6%, and actual growth this year will probably be zero. No elected leader could be indifferent to such malaise. Xi, though, is free to pour resources into advanced manufacturing and tech that lose money and don't create jobs because he believes that will secure China and the Communist Party against outside enemies. The problem? You become entirely independent of the rest of the world except for economic growth, says Wright. Trump has some leverage here. If the president knows how to use it, he has leverage. There are actually, in China, on the Chinese TikTok version, there are entire courses people can pay. This blew my mind. Now, I don't speak Chinese, but I've heard some of them, some with English translation. The BBC has documented this. CNN has documented this. The Wall Street Journal has documented this. You in China on TikTok can buy courses on how to navigate the streets of Chinese cities as a homeless person. You can buy a course. spend your money to learn how to survive as a homeless person on the streets of China. Not making that up. The Chinese economy is leaving a lot of younger Chinese people behind. It's one reason Xi wants war. You know, he's purged the generals. 45 generals gone. Most of those generals, something like 30 of the 45, were handpicked by Xi after he came to power. And he's purged them already for corruption and other things. He ceded a talking point that Xi is the reasonable man, that the generals are the hardliners. Well, it turned out they weren't hardline enough, and he purged them all. There have been active rumors for a while now that there was political agitation in China for a coup. The problem here is that China is on decline, and it makes it dangerous. It makes China dangerous because Xi needs some nationalist fervor to keep the country together and behind him, which more likely than not means war. He wants some sort of war. He wants some level of agitation so that young Chinese men have somewhere to go to blow off their steam and anger by fighting on the battlefields of Taiwan and elsewhere. A declining nation is far more dangerous than a rising nation. And they're declining. And we can contain that. We can prop up our allies, which we're doing. You know, if you pull out your map and you zoom into the South China Sea, there are a bunch of islands out there that stretch north of the Philippines. I mentioned the other day into the Luzon Strait. Those are Philippine-controlled territories, and most of them now have medium and long-range missile batteries from the United States on them to hurt the Chinese should they engage Taiwan. China is hoping to get the president of the United States to signal to the Taiwanese that we will not help them, to in some way suggest that Taiwan is on its own so that they give up hope. Meanwhile, in Taiwan, there's a resurgence of pro-Taiwan sentiment. They believe themselves the natural heirs of China, while the Chinese want them as a captured territory to return to the fold. Dangerous times with this meeting. I worry sometimes that our president is too accommodating to our enemies and not accommodating enough to our allies, that he tries to put the enemies at ease to deal with him. It's part of his negotiation. Read his book, Art of the Deal. The people he plays combat with, he tries to schmooze them and woo them. I don't know that it's going to work. I don't know. What I do know is that we shouldn't stop engaging with China, but we don't need to play friends with them. I agree with Senator Kennedy. Xi Jinping learned to lie before he learned to talk. You can't trust him. And by the way, that's a pretty universal sentiment in government. The Republicans and Democrats alike on Capitol, they do not trust China. They do not treat the Chinese as our friends. Only the far left in the Democratic Party do. Some on the far right, horseshoe theory, they believe that China's ordered society is a model for the United Nations. It's kind of wild to read Sohrab Ahmari and others on the far right saying essentially that we shouldn't be worried about China. They've ordered and modeled their society. No. They are a dictatorial totalitarian regime that puts people in concentration camps and takes children away from people to indoctrinate them into communism. Xi Jinping is an evil man, and we should not be afraid to call it evil. We should not be afraid to call him evil. And American presidents believe the Chinese have infiltrated too much of our infrastructure to be truthful and speak truth to the power of China because they could turn off our lights and our water supply by hacking us. Members of Congress don't even use regular cell towers anymore to communicate because China so compromised our telecom system. A friend would not do that. An evil empire would. And it's time to confront the Chinese like Reagan confronted the Soviets. Their economy is weak. Problem is, Ronald Reagan didn't have $40 trillion in debt when he was taking on the Soviets. We do now. We got to get our house in order.
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1: You notice I'm talking about China, and the audio was scratchy. We're trying to make some adjustments on the audio. I am actually in my home studio bunker, and I haven't broadcast from here in a while, and I had to update the mixer. And when I updated it the other night, it changed all the settings. I've had the settings set for like 5 years, and we're doing it a little bit on the fly here, and so that has caused some of the popping. It wasn't a Chinese plot, I promise. It's my equipment, but the moment the show ends, my kids and I, in fact, they're going to load our suitcases in the car. And the moment the show is over, I'm going to use the bathroom and get the car because we got to make a flight this afternoon. And we're pushing it. So I didn't want to, it takes me about 15 minutes to get from my studio to the house, and we need to be on the road within those 15 minutes. So this is go time for the Ericssons today to make sure we make our Delta this afternoon. Delta will not wait for us, unfortunately, but that's okay. We're going to have fun. Taking the kids to shoot machine guns and flamethrowers in Las Vegas. They're very excited. And my wife is actually kind of excited that she gets the house to herself with the dog this weekend, be just super quiet. We were hoping she would be able to go with us, but she wears out when we travel, and we didn't want to wear her out because we got a big couple of weeks coming up. So we have not. So in any event, look, when we come back, I got to talk about Javier Milei and his speech at the UN. Phenomenal, phenomenal speech from Javier Milei. It has just blown up the internet as he blew up the United Nations, calling out the UN, the despots at the UN, the uselessness of the United Nations. Now, obviously, he spoke in Spanish, so I will narrate to you what the man said. But I watched this, and I was like, my gosh. You know what's so funny is how so many people were so excited by him, and then they realized he was actually a free marketer. 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
19: 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Truth over tribe. 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Eric Erickson. 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
1: Hello and welcome. It is Eric Erickson here. The phone number is 877-973-7425. 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Also, the parking pass is available on that link. If you've already gotten a ticket, need a parking pass. It's going to be a fun time. It's October 10th at 7 p.m. We don't have a lot of tickets left. We do have some available. So if you text show to 33777, you will be able to get them. Now, By the way, so Charlie, is this audio that you just sent, is it safe for me to play on radio? Because I think it is, but I haven't heard it. So I know there's a little bit of delay in your listening, so you let me know, because I want to play it if so. But I also want to play Javier Milei. Now, I don't speak Spanish. I speak French. Javier Milei spoke to the United Nations as the Argentine president. And, well, just listen.
20: That's to say, it's become a useless organization whose only purpose is to sustain a caste of fatally arrogant parasites masquerading as well-intentioned bureaucrats. I would remind them of what Mises said. Good people do not think about controlling the lives of their fellow human beings. Those who were supposed to guarantee collective security and human rights failed in their task. Instead, they allowed chaos, violence, and international terrorism to flourish.
1: Amen and amen. It is wonderful to have a leader go to the United Nations and call them useless. The great quote, a caste of fatally arrogant parasites disguised as well-intentioned bureaucrats, an organization that has failed while chaos, violence, and international terrorism have flourished. He also took them on for their attacks on Israel and their anti-Semitism. What a great guy. You notice how you don't get a lot of buzz about Javier Milei in this country anymore. President Trump deeply supported the rise of Javier Milei, and in fact has done a number of things, including the beef tariffs and the like, to waiving them to allow imports of Argentinian beef to help him, because he's on our side. He doesn't like the Chinese. He doesn't like Hamas. He doesn't like the Iranians. China had been trying to get a foothold into Argentina, and his election shoved them out the door, made it impossible for them to get a foothold. But the president's supporters massively supported Javier Milei. He was one of their own. He was some sort of populist figure. And it turns out Javier Milei is a free market economist, and he has criticized the Trump administration for their tariffs, and in fact pointed to one of the reasons that the Argentinian GDP is rising while ours is not so much, is because he is balancing the budget there, getting rid of government debt, and also getting rid of tariffs. Argentina had a massive number of tariffs that he's getting rid of. And the Argentine economy is doing way better than anyone expected. The Argentinian economy is thriving right now, and the number of people in poverty in Argentina is in freefall. One of the most interesting things is that in Argentina, he got rid of price controls and rent controls. Do you know what happened in Argentina when Javier Milei got rid of controls? Prices went down, not up. And by getting rid of rent control, the number of available housing units for rent in Argentina rose. Free market economics at work. We don't have to theorize. And this is one of the things a lot of the president's more populist supporters say, things like that J.D. Vance says. They criticize the free market and the reliance on the free market. But we actually have real world data on the free market. And Argentina is a success story for the free market. In Buenos Aires, the number of available rental properties expanded so much that rents came down for people when they got rid of rent control. Why? Because people knew that they could put their properties on the market for rent, and they could charge enough rent to be able to fix them up. And they fixed them up, and they expanded it, and that lowered rent overall because the capacity of rent, it's a supply and demand equation. There was more demand than supply, and now there's more supply than demand. And so prices went down in Buenos Aires and around Argentina. On price controls, he got rid of import-export controls in Argentina, introduced competition, and prices on goods went down. He wrestled the Argentinian government debt. He threw out a lot of bureaucrats. He shrunk the government. He's not overwhelmingly popular, you should know, but he just won a big election there. People thought that his party was going to get annihilated in elections because he wasn't very popular, because the economy, it's doing better, but it's not doing as great as he promised. Instead, he won enough to be able to make even more reforms. He is a huge success story. And then to go to the United Nations and call him a cast of fatally arrogant parasites designed as well-intentioned bureaucrats. The United Nations, the closest governmental entity to the United Nations is the European Union bureaucracy. The European Union bureaucracy is a malevolent group of busybodies who want people addicted to government and enslaved by government. They don't really like freedom. Very much like the UN bureaucracy. I was talking to a guy, y'all would all know him. He's a very prominent tech executive in the country. I was talking to him the other day about how impossible it is for his company to do business in the EU. One of the things he was telling me was that, I mean, y'all all know his company. Many of you have his products. And he was telling me that the problem with the European Union, and this is so, I mean, this is where Kafka came from. And he was talking about the Kafka-esque laws and regulations in the EU, that you can follow the plain text of the law and regulation in the EU. And the EU bureaucrats and judges will tell you that you are violating the spirit of the law, even though you have complied with the plain text. I want to read for you that this is just a wonky and ridiculous thing for you to read and hear. But this is from Apple. As part of agreements with select European competition authorities, Apple is introducing changes to its app tracking transparency framework in the European Union. Beginning with iOS 27.2 and iPadOS 27.2, developers will have the option to use an alternative version of the app tracking transparency system prompt in the EU. The requirements for when you must seek permission to track users will remain the same. Due to legal requirements, only the alternative version of the system prompt is available for apps distributed in Germany, France, Italy, Poland, and Romania. In addition, for users in the European Union, you can reprompt a user via the app tracking transparency system prompt 1 year after the user's previous choice in your app tracking transparency system prompt. Regardless of whether the choice was to accept or reject, a user cannot be reprompted if they have disabled allow apps to request to track, renamed allow apps to request to link your activity across companies in the EU in their cities. Now, that's mind-numbingly garbage to you. I realize it's hard to process. Here's the gist of it. For Apple users and third-party developers,

you. I realize it's hard to process. Here's the gist of it. For Apple users and third-party developers, essentially, Apple, you know, has a little button if you have an iPhone, and it says allow apps to request to track you so that those apps can track you around the internet and track you geographically so they can sell you related stuff. And the EU is demanding that that prompt, allow apps to request to track you, is now changed to allow apps to request to link your activity across companies. And essentially, what the European Union jargon does now is it allows the government to track you. It allows the European Union to track you. It muddies the water. A buddy of mine who writes in technology says what the EU proponents have fooled themselves into believing is the European Commission works to move users into or at least closer to the top spot in privacy. And the truth is that they work to move third-party developers and publishers into a more privileged position at the expense of your user privacy. Apple protects user privacy, and the European Union doesn't want you to be private. The European Union wants to track you. So the European Union has this entire framework that is talks about how the DMA, they call it, is to make you more private. I realize this is esoteric, but there's a point. The DMA framework is designed to protect your user privacy. But actually, the European Union uses that privacy protection to require you to give the government more of your data so they can track not only what you're doing online, but what companies you're doing business with. So it says it's to protect your privacy, but actually it's to give the government your location and what you're looking at online. The law and the spirit of the law are two different things. It is like the United Nations. The bureaucrats in the European Union use euphemisms to make you think you're protected when you're not. The European Union and the United Nations, they actually don't respect the people. The bureaucrats at the UN and the European Union believe that they know what's best for you. It's like the common good people out there in the national populist and national conservative camp. They talk about the common good, and what that's code for is that they believe that socially conservative socialists in Washington, D.C. know better for your life than what you do. I don't know why they've orbited around J.D. Vance as much as they have, but essentially they're the closest thing we have in this country to the EU bureaucrats. If they get elected, they believe that they should decide for you what is in your best interest. Not you and your family. You should not be able to decide. Lord knows the individual is not allowed to decide with these guys. Just like in the EU, the individual is bad. It's the collective that's good. And to the collective entity that should decide what's best in your interest is you and your family or your local community. And these guys in D.C. think that they should be able to decide it. And in the European Union, they think the people in Brussels should be able to decide it. And the UN, they think they should be able to decide globally for all people what is best. It's absolutely insane bureaucracy. Yet this is where we are. As a people, the United States increasingly really does stand out. You know, the Prime Minister of Great Britain now wants a ministry of truth. He wants a disinformation ministry to round up people who they claim are misrepresenting things online and being dishonest about things online. And it's going to be what the government determines is dishonest and untruthful. And remember, if you say that a boy cannot become a girl in the European Union or in Great Britain now, that can be a crime unless you're J.K. Rowling, because she has enough clout to not be charged under hate crimes laws. Everybody else, however, can go to jail for telling the truth in the European Union and in the UK, which is separate from the EU now, but just as bad, if not worse. We are unique. The United States and our support for free speech, unique. You know, interestingly enough, one of the guys on the right who's become a big philosopher on the right is Adrian Vermeule from Harvard. He's one of the leaders in the national populist think tank world out there. He's written all sorts of stuff that has gravitated to the thinking, for example, of the people in J.D. Vance's camp. They influence the national populace. This is from May 5th of 2020. Harvard law professor Adrian Vermeule suggests using the Chinese virus pandemic as an excuse to establish a new interpretation of the Constitution, implementing policies that do away with concepts such as free speech, ideology, and property rights.
Adrian Vermeule, a professor in Harvard, recently wrote a piece for The Atlantic.

0: which he argues that traditional interpretations of the U.S. Constitution have outlived its utility and that it is now time for the government to take a more centralized role in people's lives. Vermeule argues that circumstances have now changed due to the Chinese virus pandemic and that it is now possible to imagine moral constitutionalism, which he says is not enslaved to the original meaning of the Constitution and is also liberated from the narrative of relentless expansion of individualistic autonomy. The professor is advocating for a new interpretation of the U.S. Constitution, which he refers to as common good constitutionalism. Such an approach should be based on the principles that the government helps direct persons, associations, and societies generally toward the common good, and that strong rule in the interest of attaining the common good is entirely legitimate. The libertarian assumptions central to free speech law and free speech ideology, forbidden to judge the quality and moral worth of public speech, should fall under the axe, he says. This is festering on the right. It's no different from what you see in China. It's no different from what you see in the EU and the UK. And we should all stand up to this nonsense.
1: Honest.
0: Putting your trust in me to tell you what's going on.
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0: I need you to know this from the bottom of my heart.
1: Giving you the information
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0: 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Get 15% off. I got to play all some of this. This is lengthy. I can't play it all, but this is a guy at the University of Michigan talking to Abdul El Sayed about his family and their plight in Iran.
10: And this is very humbling.
11: Thank you.
10: You got to show him the shirt.
11: It says Michigan Persians. You can imagine our surprise as Persians, our sadness when we heard you, Abdul, a leaked audio tape of you saying that you didn't want to comment on Supreme Leader Khamenei's death and that people in Dearborn were sad when he died. And I just have a simple question, Abdul. That silence had a gaping hole in our community, and I want to ask if you regret that silence. I want to ask if you renounce the people that held vigils, that supported this terrorist for all the stuff that he's done. I wanted to ask if you stand unequivocally against the IRGC, against the Islamic Republic of Iran that has killed 50,000 protesters.
12: Think about our role in the world. We have turned ourselves into the world's policemen. And I think what we all want, what we all need, is more democracy, more freedom in the world, but also an understanding of what we actually can and should do with respect to that. And here's my point. One can disagree with the governance of a foreign country. One can stand in solidarity with freedom and democracy movements. But my worry is when one decides that we are going to go in and take out the leadership of a foreign government. Because here's what happens. A lot of times, that frustration gets used to justify corporate interests that have a real stake in the natural resources in a particular country.
0: He's asked if he regrets not taking a position on the death of the monsters who murdered this young kid's relatives in Iran, and he can't just say they needed to die. He goes on a 3-minute word salad to refuse to acknowledge the Iranian monsters. Wow, that's pretty telling. It's also telling to you when you get all these phone calls from people and you don't want them, the credit card solicitations, the mail, you don't want them, the extended warranty phone calls, all those calls and pieces of mail, even a lot of spam email you get, come from data brokers who sell your data to companies who want to scam you or just sell you stuff. 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
17: From ABC News, I'm Dave Packer. President Trump hosted Chinese President Xi Jinping to a lavish state dinner Thursday night at the White House.
18: The event, drawing business leaders, technology executives, and several figures from the fast-growing AI industry as the world's two largest economies look to manage an increasingly competitive relationship. Earlier in the day, outside the Chinese embassy in Washington, protesters gathered, waving flags and signs that read, Free Tibet, ahead of President Xi's visit to the White House. Trump and Xi participating in a lavish formal White House welcome ceremony.
17: ABC's Melissa Adon. Some on both sides of the aisle on the Hill are less than thrilled with President Trump rolling out the red carpet for Xi, like Republican Senator Rick Scott of Florida.
19: I mean, I understand that, you know, Trump has to be diplomatic, but Xi's a despicable person that is killing us with fentanyl, building a military to try to defeat us.
17: An alarming image from the basement of an unrecognized fraternity at the University of Wisconsin at Madison. Police say an anonymous tip led them there, finding about 30 18-year-olds covered in food and condiments. Madison Police Captain Kip Hartman.
20: Several of these men had visible injuries consistent with being physically assaulted.
17: Two 20-year-olds were under arrest, charged with hazing and disorderly conduct. The East Coast is bracing for a powerful nor'easter this weekend. The storm expected to lash communities from the Carolinas to New England with heavy rain and flooding. ABC News meteorologist Samara Theodore.
21: 50-mile-per-hour wind gusts, and I think the winds, that's where it gets the same from, a nor'easter. We're seeing these northeast winds drive into places like Poughkeepsie, New York City, Atlantic City, Boston, and Newport, taking some of the brunt of this system when it comes to the waves. Places like Bar Harbor and Portland, Maine, not remaining unscathed. Heavy rain and some pretty gusty winds as well.
17: And marinas battening down the hatches, as are coastal communities. 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
17: ABC News has learned 8 sailors on board the USS Abraham Lincoln carrier group have tried to take their own lives while on its extended deployment. Senator Kirsten Gillibrand telling ABC News it's a sign that this crew has been pushed beyond their limits.
27: For these men and women who are deployed at sea month after month, it can be really grueling. And to have 8 different sailors attempt suicide just shows that these men and women have been pushed beyond the norm and beyond what they're trained to do.
17: Weeks after filing a suit against Calci, New York's attorney general takes aim at another prediction market.
28: The federal lawsuit alleged that Polymarket is an illegal, unlicensed gambling operation that exposes New Yorkers to serious personal and financial risk. Polymarket argues they aren't subject to state gambling laws because they're technically selling financial contracts, something regulated by the federal government. But the New York Attorney General says that under state law, it's the same thing as gambling and needs a license to operate. The federal lawsuit comes as Polymarket sees a massive boom in business, on track to facilitate more than $70 billion in trades just this year. Peter Haralambos, ABC News, New York.
17: In Baltimore, over a dozen people were injured after a stolen vehicle with four juveniles inside collided with a public bus Thursday afternoon. The majority of people had minor injuries, though several were in critical or serious condition, including two of the juvenile suspects. I'm Dave Packer, ABC News.
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0: Hello and welcome, America. It's Eric Erickson here across the United States. The phone number, 877-973-7425, if you want to be on the program. Don't forget, by the way, so if you're coming to the Not Safe for Radio show and you haven't got a parking pass, if you text show to 33777, you can get the parking pass. That's the second link. If you want to come, if you text show to 33777, the first link is the ticket link. The second link is the parking pass. Come hang out with me October 10th, 7 p.m. The Gas South Theater is going to be a fun time. I went to a political fundraiser last night. I typically do not go to political fundraisers. This one was by my house. Some friends were there. They asked me just to come by to see them. I did not offer a check. I am not allowed, so I don't do that. But I did have a lot of friends there. It was for the candidates in Georgia for Secretary of State and for Attorney General. Two guys, they're friends of mine anyway. So went by, saw them, saw some other people, and there were a lot of elected Republicans there. What I found very notable is it was the first time in a while that there was any, like, joy in the room, so to speak, this year. Things are not going well for the Republicans nationally, as you know, and that translates even into states like Georgia and Texas, where the Republicans are unhappy. I should tell you, a prominent Politico in Texas texted me yesterday and said Republicans are still not motivated to vote. They're starting to see the incentive starting to show up in polling as we get closer to the election, but early voting's coming soon and people need to go vote. And they're really worried about Republicans not showing up in Texas. So if you got Republican friends to go show up, get them, and particularly in Texas, Georgia, elsewhere, get your Republican friends to show up. What I found notable about this event last night was the number of Republicans who months ago were despondent and doom and gloom are starting to be a little encouraged by what they're seeing. Now, as I have been telling you guys for a while, the polling momentum has shifted. And we are now past Labor Day. The polling begins to consolidate. The Democrats tend to have a 2 percentage point to 3 percentage point advantage, like 2.7% to be precise advantage in the polling. That comes into reality. There tends to be a Democratic poll. Yes, the Democrats are more motivated. I got a piece coming to the Atlanta Journal about all of this soon, pointing out that the Republicans are mad, the independents are mad, the Democrats are furious and fired up. They want to turn out, and the GOP cannot yet find a good, compelling message to get the Republican voters to turn out anywhere in the nation. They simply don't have they're socialists. It's like the sky is falling. You got to find a better message. But in Georgia, at least, Rick Jackson seems to be motivating Republicans to turn out and independents to turn out for the GOP. In fact, his big thing is just playing the record from when Keisha Lance Bottom was mayor. Now, for all of you, this I think is worth hearing for everybody to hear this. This is the advertisement now that is circulating from Rick Jackson. Now, this is a longer form piece. And they're cutting this down into advertisements that can be live streamed. They're on the internet. Let me give you some data. And this is why in Georgia, at least, they're encouraged at the state level. You got to understand that Jackson can coordinate with state level candidates under the law. He just can't coordinate with federal candidates. So he can't coordinate with Mike Collins. But let me give you the data in Georgia. This is one of the reasons the GOP in Georgia is suddenly encouraged. Republicans have ad reservations in the governor's race of $34.9 million. And the Democrats have 281 linear ad reservations. Linear ad reservations are TV ad buys for the cable, for satellite, and for broadcast TV. So for October, for the month of October, really after September 28th to the election, Republicans in the state of Georgia have reserved $31.5 million in advertisement time on TV. Democrats in Georgia, can you guess the number? Republicans, $31.5 million in Georgia are reserved. What about the Democrats? Zero. I thought it was wrong. I reached out to Ad Impact. Zero. The Democrats have zero ads in the governor's race. Now, here's why that's important. Because the candidates down ballot depend on the governor's race. Nobody cares about the ag commissioner and the ag secretary. Nobody cares. Tyler Harper, you know I care about you, but in general, nobody cares about who's running for ag or John King. I love you, but nobody knows who the insurance commissioner really is unless you're standing at the gas pump or in an elevator. Nobody cares. You use the governor's race, and people tend to vote by ticket, and they come over and they'll vote for the lieutenant governor and the secretary of state and the attorney general. And what I am hearing from a lot of Republicans now in Georgia is that the polling momentum in Georgia is now with the GOP. Now, they all still kind of think that Mike Collins is too far behind to carry it, but they're seeing upward momentum for Mike Collins, too, as Rick Jackson is just focusing on Keisha Lance Bottoms and her record. So I played this the other day. This is worth playing for you. And there, don't worry, this isn't just about Georgia. I'm going to extrapolate elsewhere, but this is just, I was stunned to go to a fundraiser because Republicans have been doom and gloom all year. Suddenly they're a little encouraged. This is the latest from the Jackson campaign, and it is just the sights and sounds of the Atlanta summer of riots in 2020 when Keisha Lance Bottoms was mayor, and you only hear her one time.
1: You need police, fire, and ambulance.
2: I don't know. Please come, okay?
3: I'm sorry. Do you need EMS?
1: Yeah, she does.
3: Okay. Did they shoot you? He shot her. Oh my God.
4: We are not answering 911 calls right now due to personnel issues. If you can reach out to other zones, I will.
5: Severe stress for units also.
6: There's a young man that has been shot and killed. If you can get a unit out there, he's been on the ground. There's no police that have come to he's dead already.
7: I'm so proud of everything I did as mayor and how I pushed through and how the city navigated it.
8: Lord, this is somebody's baby.
1: Okay, and please tell me, why does she look dead?
8: Exactly. Oh, yes, she's dead. Oh, my gosh, I see blood.
9: Oh, I don't know what happened. Everyone's just running, literally. Everyone came out of security just running.
10: If you can get to somewhere safe, do so.
11: Oh, my God. Bro, I just watched her get kidnapped from in front of my house.
12: Yes, I'm in Lenox Mall. I just witnessed a young lady get shot.
13: You have reached the City of Atlanta 911. Your call is very important to us. Please do not hang up. The next available operator will answer your call.
0: Well, that is a powerful ad, and it's resonating with independent voters, reminding them of how bad Mayor Bottoms was. It's baffling to me that the Democrats nominated her to begin with. She's out of money. They have no ads held through the end of the campaign season. She's hoping that John Ossoff can carry her across the finish line. Now, I will tell you relatedly, though the National Republican Senatorial Committee is denying it publicly, I am told very reliably behind the scenes, as are others, that the NRSC has pretty much given up on Georgia and North Carolina because they think they might have a shot in New Hampshire. They think they might have a shot in Michigan, and hold the door, they actually think they might have a shot in Minnesota, of all places. They're also trying to redouble their efforts in Texas for Ken Paxton, who, by the way, can win. I don't like him, but he can win. His ads are not resonating, though. What I'm told in Texas is that Paxton's ads are not, they're not clicking with voters. They're all about the crazy things that Tallarico has said, but they're done in a kind of odd way. And there's not much more there about Tallarico's record. And the problem is, when you got a guy as scandal-plagued as Paxton attacking Tallarico for not being a good Christian, it doesn't play well with the voters. They got to find a different message. Although I will tell you, Republicans in Texas are, again, just like in Georgia, they're relying on Greg Abbott's machine to get people across. The Abbott team is concerned that Republicans are not super motivated to vote, and they got to find a way to get them out the door. In Ohio, it's the same thing. It is Republican motivation. At this point, the Democrats are fully mobilized, and it's the Republicans who've got to be motivated to vote, and they're trying to find messages that kind of tickle the ears of the GOP and get them out the door. And I'm assuming they can find ways to do that. They just haven't yet. But as I've been telling you guys for some time now, the polling was always going to shift in September. It was always going to shift. And it has begun to shift. And Republicans are suddenly starting to be encouraged. They're starting to feel the effects of the waves of the money. The Democrats are starting to panic about the money. The Democrats are starting to realize that there are real problems. The Democrats are starting to panic that their candidates are too fringe. The Democrats are starting to panic that they actually might have too many of their candidates exposed. In fact, in Alaska now, they're running a hit job on Mary Abdullah, who actually, it makes her kind of look normal. She has used the R word and the F word, referring to staffers. She has shoved staff. I mean, she sounds very abusive. By the way, you notice how it always sounds like Democratic officials, elected officials, are always more abusive? I mean, she's like an Amy. What is it? Amy Klobuchar eating salad with a comb, among other things. It's very, very bizarre story about this woman. I gotta tell you that I'm not yet. Listen, we're gonna get to October. I've run campaigns. I know politics. I'll give you my honest assessment. But at this moment, I am not supremely agitated by the fact that doom and gloom is coming for the GOP. Do I think it's going to be bad? I don't think it's going to be good. In fact, I told my buddy Scott Inez on WDBO this morning that if the election were held today, it probably would be a 50-50 Senate with J.D. Vance casting tiebreaker votes. But I think the GOP can rebound some, and I think they are going to rebound some. And I do believe that the Democratic candidates at the end of the day are not going to sit well with voters. But the GOP's got to find a way to get them motivated. And Georgia crime has motivated Republican voters to turn out. I suspect that Michelle Tafoya up in Minnesota can probably get voters to turn out for her on the crime issue. Well, frankly, I think every candidate in the nation on the GOP side needs to be learning from Rick Jackson and his campaign, how good it is. It's been firing on all cylinders. It's been remarkable. You know, a few months ago, I had a couple of different Republicans in the state of Georgia, different times in different locations, all tell me the same story, that if you show up at someone's house and say you're there for the Republican candidates, you get the door slammed in your face. That's not happening right now. People are starting to ask about Jackson's ads. People are starting to engage. The trend lines are there right now. The question is, are you going to go vote? And some of you are so furious about the economic situation in the country, you have no intention to go vote. And that's the problem for the GOP. It's like the diesel ban by the president if this sort of thing were to go into effect. It frustrates voters because of the economic cascading effect. And I'm hoping the president sees the light on some of this stuff. We have time on the right to turn it around still. But time is running out. It's going to take all hands on deck across the nation, and it's looking like the tide is turning. The problem for the GOP is that the president is a wild card who can sometimes alienate voters further. The upside for the GOP is when you have this many unresolved issues in the air, those tend to work for the incumbent, not for the challenger. That tends to provide an opportunity. Time is running out on the GOP, but also time is running out on the Republicans or on the Democrats. We'll see where this thing goes.
14: Those who love him, listen to find out what he's going to say next. Those who disagree with him, also listen to see what he's going to say next. It's the Eric Erickson Show.
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0: It is Eric Erickson here. Don't forget to text the word Eric, E-R-I-C-K, to 33777 so you can get the show notes, the live stream, the podcast. There's no four things today and tomorrow since I'm traveling literally after the show today, hitting the road, headed to the airport, taking the kids out west. So my daughter, for her 21st birthday, she asked if we go to Las Vegas so she could shoot machine guns and play craps. I was like, I will gladly take you. So I'm taking my son and my daughter. So she won't mind me saying this. So I texted her and we have options. Now we're going to a gun range. I know the range master. He was like, hey, we have something new since the last time. We have flamethrowers. Would your kids like to do flamethrowers? So I asked my daughter, do you, for your birthday, do you want to shoot machine guns and also flamethrowers? Without missing a beat, she says, Dad, asking me if I want to fire a flamethrower is like asking a man if he wants to see boobs. So then I asked my son, I said, okay, Gunner, you have an opportunity. You can go ride ATVs out into the desert and shoot guns, or you can do machine guns from a gun range and also flamethrowers. And he wheeled around. His eyes were as big as saucers. And I said, do you want to do the flamethrowers or do you want to do the ATVs? And he says, flamethrowers. I said, so flamethrowers. He says, oh, yes, yes. He says, Dad, I almost said a word you didn't know that I knew that I know. He said, I was going to say H-E double hockey sticks. Yes. Like, God bless them. My kids keep me on my toes. They are definitely my kids, although they get the stubborn streak from their mom. Let's just be honest about it. It should be good. And then I'm going to surprise them on Saturday with some stuff. We want to go to the Mob Museum. We've never been to. I found some off the beaten path restaurants for them to go to. So not a lot of eating on the strip in Vegas. We're going to some of the locals only places that I'd love to go out there. It's going to be a fun time. My wife, unfortunately, decided she wasn't up for the trip, given everything. So, she gets to, at least gets to have a relaxing time with the dog without the dog having to go to doggy camp for a few days. It'll be a lot of fun. But this is why when you tune in tomorrow, I will not be here because I will be somewhere with a machine gun. It's a ton of fun. You know, years ago, we had all those security problems. We had people show up at our house and the like. And my wife was the one who's like, we need to like figure out how to take care of ourselves. And so the kids were young at the time and we started getting them, coaches for target practice and shooting and stuff. And my wife got into 3-gun competitions and we got a whole armory in the house. Now I feel perfectly at home now where we live. We got a whole armory and we're not waiting for 911. That's my wife's motto, at least. All right, we got to move on. We got a lot more stuff to cover. 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
0: Welcome back. It is Eric Erickson here, 877-973-7425. This hour of the program brought to you by Van Allen Golf. If you text golf to 33777, you can get a link to Van Allen Golf. I'm not going to be playing golf this weekend, but I got my putter. My buddy Kevin, he got his putter the other day. He says he's sending me pictures this weekend. He is so excited about it. My buddy Drew as well. I am missional in spreading the love about these putters. VanAllenGolf.com. I love them. Now, I got to tell you guys, I want to talk about something non-political, except it's become political, as everything does. And I think it's a problem. I actually think it's a problem that things like this become political. Judge Judy, you know Judge Judy. My father one time sat next to her husband on a plane, I think going to London. My dad was headed back to Dubai and sat next to her husband. And Judge Judy was in New York, and TMZ approached her and asked her about the Lindsey Clancy situation. And I just want to play you some of this audio.
20: Well, do you feel like she was guilty or should have been found guilty? Do you feel like,
21: well, just a second, there's no question, my dear, that she killed her children. The only question is there an excuse for it?
20: Right.
21: Make up your own mind on that one.
20: Right. I mean, what do you think should happen next? Should she be retried? And maybe if not retrying, could that create more copycats?
21: I think there's a danger in that, in not retrying.
20: A danger in not retrying.
21: Yeah.
20: One last thing.
0: You know, she's right. There have been a couple of women since now who have killed their children. It's like a social contagion. These things get in people's heads. People lack impulse control. And I think there is a danger in not retrying Lindsey Clancy. And by the way, her attorney has now just turned into stalker in chief against the one member of the jury who found her, who wanted to find her guilty. And the reason for this, just so you understand, is essentially he's trying to set up harassment. He is trying to make sure that people know that if you defy the mob on the jury, they're going to come for you. I think it would be a dereliction of duty for the prosecutors not to try this case again. And part of the issue with this case, with so many others now, is that people have decided that they lack culpability. And that is such a dangerous game to play these days, with people claiming to lack culpability for their own actions, that they're not responsible for themselves. It's society's fault and more. I gotta tell you, I'm deeply concerned with mental health in our society, and it's not just on the left, it's on the right. I mean, look at the people, you know. So I wrote that piece last week about the guy in the Midwest who has said all of the outrageous things, like he wants to structure society where men can't opt out of having families and women aren't allowed to work without punitive measures taken against them to make it financially challenging for them. And if you criticize the state, you can have your property taken away. He's discussed allying with white nationalists and other unsavory characters just to beat the left. And he's the guy who's kind of popularized the no enemies to the right of me, which was actually a French revolutionary idea of no enemies to the left of me, essentially, where the guillotine ultimately came for the revolutionaries as well. And now it's been brought back where if you're on the right, you shouldn't criticize anyone on the right. Not the neo-Nazis, not the white supremacists, not the anti-Semites, not the racists, not the race hustlers, not the people who somehow think that white men have it worse than anyone else in society. And we do have a bunch of people, particularly younger men, who are feeding into this. And in the church, I didn't realize how rampant it is in the church. This mental health, this victimization of young men who come into churches and they're there for grievance. And I have had, since I wrote about it last week, I've had a number of pastors who have reached out to me and said, you have no idea how this is becoming a problem in churches. I had a marriage counselor tell me that she has seen it crop up in marriage counseling sessions where women are now wanting to get divorces because their husbands are turning abusive towards them, not wanting them to work, wanting them to give up their careers, not wanting them to go back to work even when the kids are in elementary school and they can get out of the house for a few hours a day, and deeply controlling and manipulative. And again, you may not want your wife to work. My wife doesn't work. I at one point worked three jobs so my wife didn't have to work. But this young white guy is going into churches and deciding that they are victims somehow. You know, victimization is a choice. And unfortunately, too many people are deciding that they are victims. There's not, let me say this very boldly to you. There is not a lot of difference from the young men on the right who think the world is aligned against them and the non-white people are rising to take over and subjugate them and punish them. There's not a whole lot of difference between them and the disabled lesbians at that bar in Massachusetts who 6 years after COVID are still wearing their N95 masks and mad at anyone telling them that one night a week we can unmask. By the way, you know that place was going out of business and it's going to become a tourist trap. I'm starting to wonder if that story about the lesbian bar. Okay, for those of you who weren't here yesterday and didn't hear the story, there is a lesbian bar in Massachusetts that, by the way, one of the side notes in the story is they have a little side area. They call it the library, and you can get Narcan, you can get fentanyl, you can get books, you can get contraptions for pleasure, among other things, putting it delicately if kids are listening. You can get all this stuff in this bar. Very, very, very wild. And I'm wondering in this story, is this story there to try to help them now? A bunch of tourists are going to Rosa DeLauria, you know, the purple-headed 90-year-old in Congress announced that she wants to go check this place out. She's organizing a road trip to drive up from Connecticut to Massachusetts to check this place out. You know, it's going to be slammed, but still. I think it's closed on Sundays and five nights a week. You're going to have to wear an N95 mask. There really is not a lot of difference. And it, just in all honesty, there is not a lot of difference between the masked handicapped lesbians in this bar in Massachusetts and the young white nationalist and Christian nationalist bros in the United States. My buddy Andrew Walker actually wrote a piece yesterday in World Magazine about how essentially at this point, Christian nationalism, it's not going anywhere. It's not going to happen. The only thing it's doing is it's making people angry. It's serving as a divisive tool, separating people between us and them. And it's what's so funny is that all the guys who promote Christian nationalism are like, well, you must not understand it. So my buddy Andrew Walker, not only has his doctorate degree and is now a dean at Southern Seminary, he's been studying the rise of Christian nationalism for a while. He's read tens of thousands of pages on it. He's one of the people who actually knows more about it than anyone else. And all the Christian nationalist guys are like, you must not understand it, or this must be an op to pull people out of it. It can only be an op, or you must not understand it. It cannot be you guys have weak arguments. And it's the same with the lesbians in the bar. That, oh, you must not understand why we must wear masks 6 years after COVID. You must not understand, or it must be an op to kill us all. It must be a genocide of the handicapped lesbians, a genocide of the white guys happening in this country. It's all insanity, and the insanity is festering. And that's why I think, going back to Judge Judy, you got to actually do a prosecution of Lindsey Clancy again. You cannot reward intimidation of the jury. You cannot reward a woman who murdered her children. You cannot reward a society that is losing its mind. You cannot reward it. And by the way, just as the white bros, the Theo bros online, are embracing Christian nationalism, can we talk about the True Crime podcasts? They are rotting women's brains. The True Crime podcast, you've got these women out there who still insist that Lindsey Clancy did not murder her children, that it was her husband. You actually had one of those women on The View upset that Lindsey Clancy's husband divorced her. She murdered his three children, and you actually had a woman on The View, that Sarah Hines woman, I think it was, upset that he. Ladies and gentlemen, The View is rotting women's brains. The True Crime podcasters are rotting women's brains. It's...

0: Rotting Women's Brains. The true crime podcasters are rotting women's brains. These people are losing their minds. It's the Theo bros are losing their minds on white national. Yeah, here's the clip. This is from The View yesterday. Prepare yourselves.
1: Their grandbabies and their nieces and nephews.
2: But
1: and
2: he doesn't seem to
1: what,
2: be.
1: What bothers me is he talks about forgiving her, which I love. But he focuses on that and never jumps to what so many people struggle with. How did the marital love end so quickly when you admit openly your wife got sick? She got sick. It doesn't mean you can be with him, and it doesn't mean it doesn't remind you of the worst day of your life. But I would hope, and like in sickness and in health, he said everyone was worried about her. They were tragically, their arms were around her as she was going down the drain. I would hope that my husband wouldn't sit there and just move right along.
3: So and like I not thought, does it I bother you that he's remarried now? And
1: no, I can't pretend to know timelines or like when you meet someone, or some people need love and they need to fill themselves again. I'm not shaming him on any of that.
0: Yeah, you are.
1: I just don't know why we skip straight to skipping all the marital things. Did he, when they talked in prison and she didn't ask for forgiveness,
4: what stood out to me, because I felt similarly while watching it to you. But then him admitting she never sought forgiveness. The first thing I would do is, what did I do? I am so sorry I took these three children from
2: us. Yeah, but she's crazy.
0: Thank you there for one voice of reason on the panel from Melissa Fair. But I did this. So he went to the y'all. She murdered his three children. She murdered his three children. And the gals at The View, now, if a woman decides to divorce a man to seek her best life now, rah-rah, girl, you go for it. Let's cheer you on. You want to improve your life? Rah-rah, this is women's lib. This is women's empowerment. You divorce that man. You leave the kids with the man, and we are going to support you. Woman murders the three children. Her husband decides to divorce her as she's in jail and nuts and doesn't even want forgiveness. They're like, oh my God, that's a bridge too far. All she did was murder your children. We've got some really unhealthy mental illness cropping up across the board in this country, from the Christian nationalist bros, the masked lesbians in Massachusetts, the women who listen to true crime podcasts who are getting their brains rotted out by conspiracy theorists, the people who listen to Candace Owens. There are so many conflicting voices out there, and I think it's all frying people's brains. It's not a matter of information and where you're getting your information. It's a matter of information overload, and your brain can't process these things anymore. And in the process, you're trying to synthesize in a way that entertains you. And in entertaining you, you're going nuts. Our society is losing its mind. When you can have a group of white guys in this country think that they are the victims and they need to rise up and they need to impose Christian nationalism in this country, that somehow, and by the way, they're very open that this is not a mission to convert people to Christianity. It's just a mission to impose their values on others. And yet they are upset when others impose their values on them. And by the way, they're all a bunch of weirdos. Can we just acknowledge that most of the people who support the Christian nationalism stuff, they all got similar facial hair and haircuts. And it's like a cult. It's weirdos. And they're like, you just don't understand us. No, I understand. You got unwired and unglued. You really are like the masked lesbians in Massachusetts who 6 years later, you're scared of society and can't take your mask off. And anyone who doesn't have a mask on, it's a shibboleth of shame. And then you got the women out there who think that Lindsay Clancy was justified in murdering her kids, or, oh my gosh, there's no way she could do it. It must be the husband. It was never in dispute. She did it. Judge Judy was right. There are real risks in not retrying Lindsay Clancy. You're going to embolden defense attorneys to find jurors to harass. You're going to tell women that, you know, we can get away with concocting these stories and murdering our children. We've already seen a number of copycats. You will embolden further copycats. 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They're one of the old school

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0: This is not an ad. I want to say this again because I have gotten so many questions about this. So I've been asked, where do I order if I don't order meat locally? Where do I go? First of all, if you're in Georgia, there's a place down in South Georgia in Hawkinsville called M&T Meat. You should go there. It's incredible. M&T, it's in Hawkinsville. So there are a couple of places that I order from online. One is Snake River Farms, of course. I love their Wagyu briskets. They have these Wagyu New York strip slices that I use for my steak sandwiches that I get. I order like 4 or 5 packs at a time, keep them in the freezer. And then Porter Road in Nashville is one of my favorite butcher shops. Porter Road in Nashville, Snake River Farms, Allen Brothers, of course, in Chicago. I would love to do ads for Allen or any of these guys, really. And then Pat LaFrieda in New York. Those are kind of the big ones that I use. Pat LaFrieda in New York, Allen Brothers in Chicago, Porter Road in Nashville, and Snake River Farms. I think they're in Idaho. They're kind of my go-tos. If you're looking for like higher end meat specialties, and listen, there are others out there. There are some great local ones around the country, but as far as like big national retailers, those are the four that I regularly use. And I have never been disappointed by any of them. The customer service there, I give people steaks from Pat LaFrieda's a lot. There's also D'Artagnan, which I've ordered from, but the big four, and Porter Road, I have gotten Boston butts from them and briskets. I've gotten my, turkey for Thanksgiving from Porter Road. And typically with Porter Road, that stuff comes refrigerated, not frozen. With the others, they'll come frozen. Allen Brothers, I get a lot of veal from Allen Brothers. My kids like veal. My daughter loves, veal parmesan, among other things. And so I will get that for her there. And they're all phenomenal. But Snake River Farms is probably the gold standard. In fact, the curbado pork that I got, the ribs the other day, I got from Snake River Farms. They got them in from Japan and they're fantastic. So those are the big four: Snake River Farms, Porter Road, Pat LaFrieda, and Allen Brothers. Boy, you people ask cooking questions. I am happy to answer your, I'd rather answer cooking questions than political questions. 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
6: From ABC News, I'm Dave Packer. President Trump hosted Chinese President Xi Jinping to a lavish state dinner Thursday at the White House. They met privately earlier in the day.
4: The two leaders meeting for less than 2 hours. Trump saying they have forged a friendship, a truly great friendship, actually built on mutual respect and the vital interest of our people. He did not mention China's support for Iran as it targets American troops and allies in the war. Xi calling the interests of China and the U.S., quote, deeply intertwined.
6: ABC's Melissa Adan. ABC News has learned 8 sailors on board the USS Abraham Lincoln aircraft carrier and the ships in its carrier group attempted to take their own lives during a grueling 10-month deployment tied to the war in Iran. The number revealed in a letter from the Navy Secretary to Democratic Senator Kirsten Gillibrand of New York, who says it's clear the crew was pushed beyond their limits.
7: The lack of supplies, the lack of ability to have a break, to have dwell time, to have the rotation end at the appropriate time.
6: The Navy says the number of suicide attempts is standard for a long deployment. The East Coast bracing for a powerful nor'easter this weekend. The storm already taking shape in the Atlantic, expected to lash communities from the Carolinas to New England with heavy rain, wind, and flooding. ABC News meteorologist Samara Theodore.
8: Coastal flood alerts have been issued for everyone living in the Delmarva Peninsula, southern New Jersey, parts of Virginia, down into the Carolinas, but also New England and now parts of Long Island. You tack in the fact that it's also going to be a full moon. That will only exacerbate the situation. So we're going to see coastal flooding as well as the potential for beach erosion.
6: Convicted felon and Theranos founder Elizabeth Holmes will soon be leaving federal prison for an Austin, Texas halfway house. The move expected in August of next year. Holmes is currently serving a 10-year sentence for defrauding investors with false claims about blood testing technology. She reported to prison in May of 2023. 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
6: A drought in demand is leaving some California wineries high and dry. ABC's Jim Ryan.
10: With competition from craft beer, specialty liquors, and cannabis, statistics show fewer Americans drinking wine, and sales have plunged by more than 20% since the pandemic. Tariffs have cut into exports, especially to Canada, which was the biggest foreign buyer of California grapes, so some growers are tearing out their vineyards and shifting to more profitable crops, like almonds and olives.
6: A Scottish gamer has made it into the Guinness Book of World Records, but not for the ways you might think.
11: In Scotland, sounds of jubilation as Kath Bowie streams herself playing video games.
12: Goodness.
11: The 78-year-old grandmother has set a Guinness World Record for being the oldest female Fortnite streamer. She says her grandson introduced her to the game in 2017 when he was playing. And she's been hooked ever since playing Fortnite's Battle Royale mode. Her username is Grumpy Grand 1948, but she's anything but, proving she's young at heart. Michelle Franzen, ABC News.
6: Starbucks announces closing another 250 stores in North America as the company looks to eliminate some of their underperforming locations. James Copenhaver, one of the 3 attendees wounded during the assassination attempt on President Trump in Butler, Pennsylvania, has died, according to his family. The cause of death has not been announced. I'm Dave Packer, ABC News.
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0: Greetings. Welcome. It is Eric Erickson here across the United States. The phone number, 877-973-7425. I got to play you this video. This is from a KRON4, KRON4, that is out in California. This is... Okay, pause. Let me just set this up for you. I saw this go viral on social media, and I just thought, there's no way this can be true. There's just no way. There's just no way. No one would do this. There's just, seriously, for real? Yeah, it's real.
1: On October 6th. The department in charge of food and housing at Stanford University has confirmed it used AI to dramatically change a student's race, gender, and weight in marketing materials. The picture, which has since been deleted, showed three students standing in what seems to be the Stanford dining hall. According to the school's newspaper, a student in the photo says that he remembers someone taking his picture, but says the pic was altered to change him into a black woman. In a statement to Cron 4, the university wrote it has reviewed the matter and confirmed that AI was used to alter the image in violation of university policy, and that it is working to provide additional training for all staff and to ensure the proper review of all materials. Sassoon City Hall.
0: I'm sorry. Let's review this again, shall we?
1: According to the school's newspaper, a student in the photo says that he remembers someone taking his picture, but says the pic was all to change him into a black woman. In a statement to Crown 4, the university wrote it has reviewed the matter and confirmed that AI was used to alter the image in violation of university policy, and that it is working to provide additional training for all staff and to ensure the proper review of all materials.
0: Okay. They used AI to take a picture of a Hispanic male, an Hispanic male, and they turned the Hispanic male into a black woman. Now, normally you go to Planned Parenthood for stuff like this these days with the gender transition stuff. A little skin dye, some extra melatonin, and some surgeries to get you to align to your gender. They actually used AI in this case. Okay. All right. I don't have time to go back and find the audio, but y'all remember a few weeks ago, I mentioned this yesterday, that Alexandria Ocasio-Cortez did an interview a while back, and she said Woke One was crazy. It sounds like Woke One is still with us on college campuses, and now they're using AI to delete they didn't, and this is the thing that gets me, they could have generated a black female student in the picture. They could have generated a black female and left the Hispanic guy alone for added diversity, but they decided to wipe out the Hispanic male and turn him into a black female. That sounds pretty racist to me. I'm baffled by this sort of stuff. This is just madness happening on these college campuses by administrators and using AI to do it. And notice that at Stanford, one of the issues was it violated their policy on use of AI, as opposed to genociding a Hispanic man. Am I using genocide right? The way the college kids are doing it these days, you wiped out the Hispanic man from the picture, therefore you genocided him. Absolutely insanity. Just absolutely insanity here at Stanford University. But it's not just Stanford. This is happening all over the country now. And it's not just abusing AI. It's continuing the DEI quotas. You know, I'm still getting a lot of grief about the white guys on the right who essentially want DEI for white people. It's all identity politics. Our nation is being poisoned by identity politics on college campuses, in corporate America, in churches, in civic life. Identity politics is ruining us. Here's the thing. If you see people in society and look at them and identify them by their race, not by themselves, You can say, okay, that's a black person. It's a helpful description to say a black person or a white person, particularly if you're a victim of crime telling the police. And remember, there are cities around the country now that won't use ethnic and racial identifiers, which makes it real hard to solve the, I'm looking for a 6'2 male. Okay. What's he look like? Well, he's got black hair. Okay. Anything else? Well, he's got brown eyes. Okay. What's his skin color? Don't ask me that. That's racism. No, it's actually pretty helpful. If you got somebody with blonde hair and blue eyes, we can pretty much extrapolate real quick that this is a white dude. Maybe Scandinavian or European origin. This dividing people up, though, by race. We're all made in the image of God. Every single one of us. A lot of these Christian nationalist guys and the white nationalist guys, they really, really, really hate Tim Keller. It's kind of a tell of where you are. He wasn't perfect. He wasn't really good at politics, frankly. He was a friend of mine, and I didn't agree with him on some of the statements he made that were political. I think he tried to kind of split the baby sometimes, but he was really good when it came to theology, and he saved a whole lot more people than the people who hate him. And if you really don't like Tim Keller, the odds are that you have twisted your theology to your politics instead of the other way around. Because Tim Keller was one of the greatest advocates for Christianity. And I remember having a conversation with him, and he said this stuff publicly, but we had a number of private conversations before he died. And in one of those conversations, he was being attacked for his friendship with some people. And he called me, and I reached out to him and said, what's going on with this? Like, I didn't have a problem with him being friends with these people. He was in New York City. He was an evangelist in New York City. It's like 70% Democrat. Of course you're going to hang out with and be seen with Democrats and people don't share values. And I didn't think he co-opted his values. I just said, well, I mean, what's your thinking on this? And he said, you go to Genesis 1. Every single living human being is made in the image of God. Some are not elect and some are. Some have a relationship with God and some don't. But every single one of us, regardless of whether you're a believer or not, you're made in the image of God. And if everyone is made in the image of God, we all reflect God in some way. And one of the keys to life is to see if you can find that reflection of God in other people by having a relationship with them. And maybe you won't. Maybe you'll realize that this person is not worth having a relationship with. But you should at least try, because we're all made in the image of God. All of us reflect God in some way. When instead, we're too busy looking at someone's skin color, we can't see that they're made in the image of God. We can't find their humanity. We can't find the thing that resonates with me. You know, it's one reason I always wanted to do the cooking show. We were never able to pull it off. I actually had some big meetings with some major production companies at one point, this cooking show, where the whole idea was bring in people I may disagree with. Maybe I don't. Maybe it's some people I agree with, some people I don't, and we cook. And we don't talk about politics. Because politics can be so divisive, and politics is supposed to be one tiny sphere of our lives. So how do you bring people in who you disagree with politically and yet try to have a relationship with them? It's one of the things I learned at CNN, honestly, because, I was surrounded. In fact, I know the people that I worked with at CNN when I first got hired, boy, they did not like that I was there. In fact, the person who hired me told me that one of the very famous CNN talking heads marched them all in, Republican, Democrat, Independent, marched them all into the office one day and essentially demanded that I be fired after it was announced that I was hired. They were horrified CNN would hire me. And I was there for 3 years, and I left CNN friends with every single one of them, Democrat, Republican. They got to know me. I was not just the brain biblical donkey on social media. They actually learned I knew what I was talking about. I was respectful to them. I engaged with them. I got to know them outside. Paul Begala and I do not see eye to eye on politics at all. And I think the world of the guy. And if you are mad at me for saying I can fundamentally disagree with Paul Wegal on everything political, and I think the world of the guy, I think that's more an indictment on you than me. I try to get along with people who I disagree with in politics. Donna Brazile is a family friend. I was on TV with her this weekend. But also a lot of Republicans as well. And these days there are some Republicans I disagree with. Like, I have hung out with the President of the United States before. He knows I'm a critic sometimes, often maybe some of you would say, but you can get along with the person in person. You know how he and I found common ground? We both like Cokes and steak the same way with ketchup, and you will be appalled by that. But I am created in the image of God, as is he, and he is the President of the United States, and he likes his steak with a little bit of ketchup, and so do I, and a little bit well done, and I'm more a medium well guy, but nonetheless, you can find common ground with people. You just have to try. And some people don't want to even try, and it becomes real easy. And then college campuses like Stanford, using AI to wipe out a black man to make a black woman, they're not even trying anymore. They're not trying to be diverse. They're not trying. They're going through the motions because it's what you got to do as a college campus, because you're so swept up into DEI, which itself is deeply divisive. It's not actually affirming to people. It's the problem with affirmative action when you see people by race, when you hire people by race. Clarence Thomas has openly talked about this. It's like Ketanji Brown Jackson on the Supreme Court. There is not a person in America, genuinely and honestly, who thinks she's a super bright person. And she's on the Supreme Court because Joe Biden specifically said he wanted a black woman on the Supreme Court. Whether she was a brilliant jurist or not, and she's not, she stuck with the stigma of people knowing that she's there not because of her competence as a jurist, but because she's a black woman. That's not fair to her. I may not like her. I may not think she's a brilliant mind. But it's not fair to Ketanji Brown Jackson to say the reason she's there is because she's a black woman, as opposed to she's there because of the caliber of her mind. You hire someone because of the color of their skin. Even within their mind, there's a lingering doubt. Did I earn this, or am I here because of my race? That's not fair to anybody, to put anybody through that. And yet that's what DEI does. That's what Stanford is doing by seeing a young black man and erasing his identity to make him, through AI, a black woman. The black woman is not real. That Hispanic guy is. And they've disappeared him for fake because of DEI, because of judging someone by their skin color, as opposed to looking at him as a representation of someone made in the image of God and treating his existence as valid and something that they want to represent. They didn't want to represent the Hispanic man. They wanted to represent an imaginary black female. And that's a damning indictment on the mental state of so many people, left, right, and center these days, who insist that everything is identity. Everything is identity. No, our identity is in God. It's not in our skin color. And we lose the ability to relate to people and find God's reflection in them when we reduce everyone to a race and a stereotype.
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8: All right, son. 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
10: First, drown it with a bucket of water. 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

0: Welcome back. Eric Erickson here. We're going to see some more of this out there, I'm sure. This is Mike Rogers in Michigan beginning to part ways with the President of the United States.
1: So a couple of things. We've been pretty patient on the timeline. I absolutely agreed that we cannot let Iran get a nuclear weapon. You want $8 a gallon gas, let Iran have a nuclear weapon. So I absolutely agreed with that. I think they've entered a phase. They either there's a couple options for them. I think the best option now is to wind it down. There's still other things you can do to make sure that they can't hurt their neighbors and can't pursue a nuclear weapon. I just argue the time is now. This is the most important harvest time of the year in Michigan, September and October. Diesel costs are pushing, you know, over $6. That is going to take a horrific toll, not only on our farmers trying to get the harvest out of the field, but certainly grocery prices. And my argument is you just can't let it go and linger. Now's the time to start winding this thing up.
0: Right. We're increasingly seeing Republicans on Capitol Hill part ways with the president. Roger Marshall in Kansas as well, citing the toll on farmers with diesel prices and the like, is saying that he intends to vote to wind down operations in the Middle East and not perpetuate a war. One of the big problems, however, is weapons purchases. Congress has got to allocate more money to be able to resupply the arsenal. And members of Congress are concerned that if they do resupply the arsenal, they are going to just perpetuate the war. And they want some guarantees from the president on options. That's one reason the president has held his fire on Iran like he has, because, well, I mean, we got to do something. John Kennedy was on with Will Cain on Fox News.
2: I think that the people running Iran are reptiles, and they're part of a colony of reptiles. China, North Korea, Russia, and as I said, Iran. The chief reptile, the quarterback, is President Xi in China. You can't trust any of them. All four of them are the same. It's like the same hooker in different dresses. They all lie like timeshare salesmen. You can't trust them. I wouldn't turn my back on any of them, even if I thought and knew they were 2 days dead.
0: He's the one liar. He's not wrong, though. He's not wrong. And the president, of course, as the president of China at the White House, when we come back, the farm toll that's happening in this country, we do need to get into that. I got some data for you to consider. 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
0: Welcome. It is Eric Erickson. Delighted to have you with me. Text Eric, E-R-I-C-K. to 33777. Get the live stream, the podcast, the show notes, everything else that you possibly could need or use to stay in touch with the show. I'm sure I'll be putting up machine gun pictures tomorrow on Instagram. You should all follow me at Instagram anyway, Instagram.com/EWRX. And we put up show clips, put up pictures of me cooking. Instagram is, it's the one social media site that I like because I can just kind of put up pictures of life and find a way to connect to people that is not political. I was the guy who fought longest in this whole job about putting up clips of the show on Instagram, and everybody was like, no, you got to do self-promotion. I hate self-promotion. I finally submitted. So you can see clips of the show. You can comment on the clips, but also you can see all the food that I cook and eat, among other things, and the travel. Now, as I said, I want to talk about farms. So let me play. If you're just tuning in, Mike Rogers, I played a clip of him in Michigan, and he is actually worried about the farm situation and diesel prices. And it's one reason he wants a wind down of the war in Iran and the situation there, because gas prices continue to go up. And as gas prices go up, it's having a negative impact on farmers, and the diesel prices are continuing to have an impact on people. This, again, I played this clip in the last segment, but if you were just tuning in, it's worth hearing this one more time.
1: So a couple of things. We've been pretty patient on the timeline. I absolutely agreed that we cannot let Iran get a nuclear weapon. You want $8 a gallon gas, let Iran have a nuclear weapon. So I absolutely agreed with that. I think they've entered a phase. They either there's a couple options for them. I think the best option now is to wind it down. There's still other things you can do to make sure that they can't hurt their neighbors and can't pursue a nuclear weapon. I just argue the time is now. This is the most important harvest time of the year in Michigan, September and October. Diesel costs are pushing, you know, over $6. That is going to take a horrific toll, not only on our farmers trying to get the harvest out of the field, but certainly grocery prices. And my argument is you just can't let it go and linger. Now's the time to start winding this thing up.
0: Right. Listen, I absolutely think that he is right. It's a problem. Diesel prices are high. Yesterday I talked about the diesel ban. I wrote about this morning. If you text Eric to 33777, I put it in writing for you this morning so you can see my line of thinking on this. Diesel export ban would actually have cascading spillover effects. Just so you know and are aware of it, let me give you the data, because I did the research and I got all the links. So diesel is averaging $6.53 a gallon. Ships carry roughly 70% of America's international trade by weight and more than 40% of it by value, which works out to over $100 billion in goods coming into the United States by cargo ship in a typical month. That blew my mind. $100 billion with a B dollars in goods come into the United States every month by cargo ship. Coffee, bananas, the Christmas presents that are already on the high seas headed this way, the cars rolling off ships in Los Angeles, Jacksonville, Florida, Miami, and other ports around the country. Every one of the ships runs on diesel within 200 miles of the coast. Federal rules require ultra-low sulfur fuel. Marine gas oil is what they call it. The U.S. is the largest source of diesel in the world. Russia has banned its exports. That's one of the reasons shipping prices for diesel are skyrocketing. It's wild. $100 billion in goods come into this country every month on ships. Ships use diesel. Those ships coming from abroad, their diesel prices would skyrocket if we banned the export of diesel. And so you would see lower diesel prices in this country and higher prices for everything else. You can't stop the basic economics in this. You're going to have lower diesel prices in this country for a few months. But also, you know, here's something that I didn't realize. Refiners don't make diesel in isolation. I wrote about this morning. The American Petroleum Institute says this is a side effect here. When export customers go down, diesel refiners cut production, which means less gas and jet fuel as well. So that's probably going to happen in this country. The American Petroleum Institute is warning that diesel rates, the flow of diesel in this country is based on the export rate, not just the domestic rate, and that would impact diesel gas prices, jet fuel prices. All those things would have a cascading effect. There's something else, too. My buddy Eric sent me this text message. as Xi Jinping is here. Remember last year, Xi Jinping promised to buy a massive amount of soybeans. We were going to reduce tariffs on China, and in exchange, China was going to buy massive numbers of soybeans in the United States. They never actually did. They didn't keep their word. So my buddy Eric responded. He sent me this text message just a little while ago. There's an agricultural dynamic to the China situation. They invested a ton of money in Brazil around 10 to 12 years ago, ports, railroads, etc. Before then, Brazil did not have the infrastructure to get a lot of product exported. China took care of that. Land is super cheap down there, way cheaper than ours. It's virtually unlimited. As my nephew that farms would say, China bought a farm and it's called Brazil. Another situation is China's population leveled off. Probably 70-80% of its soybeans they import go to feed hogs. Their hog production is down. So they don't need as many soybeans as they used to have or used to need. Nevertheless, all of this is a big problem for American agriculture. We grow a lot of soybeans and corn, about 190 million acres worth. And it's all got to go somewhere or nowhere. It's rotting in fields. And the government wants to bail out the farmers again. Brooke Rollins, she was being interviewed by somebody the other day, and she said something I think she probably has to regret saying. When asked about the high cost of beef, she said, well, people can eat chicken, they can eat pork, they can eat lentils, I guess. Let them eat lentils. That's not a great talking point right now with beef prices as high as they are to say, well, just eat other stuff. People are mad about the imported beef. By the way, there was a big recall of beef and pork by the USDA because it wasn't inspected the way it was supposed to be inspected. They haven't waived the inspections. They've recalled it. That's going to drive up prices. So I live in the Middle District of Georgia. It's where I practice law. I live in Macon. It's the geographic center of the state of Georgia. Actually, the geographic center of the state marker is about 10 miles from my house. The first baptism in North America was conducted by Hernando de Soto on the banks of the Ocmulgee River, about 5 miles from where I live. I always thought there should be a marker, but these days, of course, no government would have put up a big statue recognizing the first baptism, although I still think it should happen. South of me are farms. We have cotton farms, corn fields, peanuts, blueberries and peaches. Georgia is known as the peach state, but we actually export more blueberries now and grow more blueberries than peaches. But south of me, there are a number of very famous in the southeast farms. There's Lane's. There's Dickey Brothers. Mr. Dickey is in the state legislature. He has a big farm. My wife loves to go to Dickey Farms. They have homemade peach ice cream. She can buy peaches during the summer. She loves the Alberta peach. That's my wife's favorite. There's also a lot of soybeans that grow in the fields in South Georgia and elsewhere. My mother-in-law's family are farmers from Southern Illinois. And I got to tell you, I have been to El Dorado, Illinois, where my mother-in-law is from, and I saw more Confederate flags in Southern Illinois than I've ever seen in Georgia. It is essentially, I mean, the Copperhead phenomenon from the Civil War was in that part of the nation. It was kind of wild. You drove up through Tennessee into Kentucky, crossed over the Ohio River and into rural Southern Illinois, and just corn as far as the eye can see. Went up there for a family reunion one time. My wife's family, they had a catfish pond, and literally they would pull the catfish out of the pond, slice them and dice them right there, fry them up. You go into the fields, pull the corn would come out, you boil it, you would have the freshest corn you ever eaten, and catfish literally pulled from the pond within 30 minutes of you eating it. It was incredible. Super fresh. A lot of those farmers up there, they plant a lot of soybeans too, and they're all on hard times right now. If you're not in the ag community, you cannot appreciate the economic crisis farmers are in this country. Tariffs have killed them, and they know it. And they're trying to be loyal to the GOP, but they're furious. I'm here in the Middle District of Georgia, as I said. My office, where I typically broadcast from, is across the street from the federal courthouse and a block from the federal bankruptcy court. Not a week goes by that a farmer is not walking into bankruptcy court now. Every week, farmers are bankrupt. I know a number of the bankruptcy lawyers in town, went to law school with some of them, And they said it's blowing their minds, the farm bankruptcies they're seeing, the devastation, the suicide rate of farmers. It's not getting a lot of national media attention.

0: in their minds, the farm bankruptcies they're seeing, the devastation, the suicide rate of farmers. It's not getting a lot of national media attention, and it should. And the farmers are pretty Republican. They go to church. They're overwhelmingly white. They love Donald Trump. They voted for Donald Trump, and they're angry right now. They feel betrayed. They didn't like the tariffs. They don't want a government subsidy. And that's the thing that infuriates them. They don't want to be on welfare. They want to sell their goods on the market. They want to be able to compete. And they want fair trade, and they appreciate President Trump fighting for them for fair trade, not just free trade. But they got crops rotten in the field because China's not buying. And it is a more global concern than just China boycotting us because of tariffs and China making promises and not delivering on the promises. And part of the problem is the economics of it. There are real economic problems. China's population's in decline. China is scaling back on the amount of pigs they're raising. China's buying a lot of stuff from Brazil. Not just us. We got globally competitive markets, some of them with Chinese subsidy. I don't know as a whole that we as a nation are really prepared for population decline. We want the same standard of living, and we don't want any immigrants in the country to be able to prop up what we have. Who's going to take care of the elderly unless we start having kids again? And by the way, we're not going to start having kids again when it's too expensive to raise kids, when the cost of living is too high, when the schools are failing us, when everything is expensive. People aren't going to have kids. There is an economic, psychological component to the economics of having kids, and people don't want kids when things are so expensive. Unless you are super committed to your faith, and God says be fruitful and multiply, so you as a person of faith are going to have kids and just trust God to provide for stuff, which, by the way, I should tell you he does. I mean, my wife and I, we had our first kid, and we were so poor at the time. I mean, we were sacrificing our own food because we had to have formula. My wife had had a double mastectomy, and I mean, we didn't buy new clothes. We didn't buy new stuff. I remember when I got a flat screen TV. It was a big deal for me because they were expensive at the time. Got a plasma TV. I still have it. I don't want to give it away. It was kind of a milestone of like I had made some money finally after years of struggling. I drove a car that the windows literally were held up with duct tape. We could not afford more. And we had to buy formula, and that was a priority. But we trusted God. He said, be fruitful and multiply. We had two kids. We both wish we had more, but with my wife's situation, we just couldn't. You trust in God to provide. But also, it's expensive to raise kids. And you don't want to send your kid to private school. You can't afford it. The public schools are failing you. It's expensive to buy groceries and everything else. Things are expensive. I get it. And unless we can find incentive for people to, like, decide they want to have kids, get married and have kids, our population is going to be in decline. The whole world is in population decline right now. Even African countries, their populations, there are very few countries that have a population surplus now. We are not one of them anymore. And once you go under, it's real hard to get it back up. We are right on the border. In fact, our population is mostly being supplemented by immigrants, which builds the anti-immigration anxieties. But these are realities I don't think the world is prepared for. But we should start by preparing the farmers and helping the farmers without tariffing, without subsidies, without having to bail them out every year. We got to find a way to economically viable terms, help farmers in this country. And they're not getting enough attention. They provide us our food. We should be providing them what they need. And right now they need lower diesel prices, and they don't need government subsidy. They just need a level playing field in the world to compete without welfare. And we're not giving them that either.
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1: 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It's AI versus AI in cybersecurity.
2: Threat actors, they're using AI to power their attacks.
1: Hyatt Gello is the executive vice president of Microsoft Security.
2: We saw them evolving from AI used to assist them about a year ago to then building campaigns that could run like 90% with AI and they were directing. To now, some of those attacks are fully autonomous.
1: And that has Microsoft offering new ways for security professionals to guard their cyber borders with what it's calling the Integrated Security Operations Center in Microsoft Defender. The aim? Break down barriers that slow the flow of information, even as cyber threats are speeding up, and deploying security-specific AI agents.
2: Bringing the agents into that experience, so the AI-powered defenses, so that the humans plus the agent can act on the same context.
1: With Tech Trends, I'm Brian Clark, ABC News.
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0: We are Red Eye Radio. He is Eric Harley, and I'm Gary McNamara. American 15-year-olds just posted the lowest reading and math results this country has recorded in a generation. While student enrollment dropped by about 775,000, government schools added 620,000 employees.
1: Spend more money, get worse results.
0: Yep.
1: You know, and it's always, and I heard it the other day, you know, we need to be spending more money on education, more money on education, more money on education. Nobody's concerned about the education. The teachers' union wants to grow, but nobody cares about the kids' actual learning. And that's been the case for way too long. As a result, you see kids now that are more and more looking into trades. I think that has to do with what's going on college campuses, but also what's going on with job situations and what the future is going to be there. But it's tragic that we've let it go on this long. We've watched it. The numbers are clear. You can look at it and see. Spending more. And our kids aren't actually learning.
0: Who spends the most? This is from the Program for the International Student Assessment Scores. Heritage Foundation had it on their website. Take a guess. What country spends the most on education per capita? The United States.
1: Yeah, that's where I would have gone first.
0: And the results are not good. We'll have more on this coming up on the bottom of the hour.

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0: We are Red Eye Radio. He's Eric Carlin. I'm Gary McNamara. Man, that Massachusetts lesbian bar story keeps getting funnier and funnier. Mm. The Western Massachusetts chapter of the Communist Party condemns the MAGA media Boston Globe for its viral lesbian bar story.
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1: Wow. I must have missed that somewhere.
0: Yeah.
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1: All right.
0: Oh, wow. What does Lady Gaga have to say about that?
1: I don't know.
0: Oh, wait a minute.
1: She's been canceled.
0: She's a Zionist. I forgot.
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7: From ABC News, I'm Brian Clark. Coastal flooding and strong winds could threaten millions from the Carolinas to New England this weekend. A possible nor'easter is bearing down, says ABC meteorologist Samara Theodore.
8: 50-mile-per-hour wind gusts, and I think the winds, that's where it gets the name from, a nor'easter. We're seeing these northeast winds drive into places like Poughkeepsie, New York City, Atlantic City, Boston, and Newport, taking some of the brunt of this system when it comes to the waves. Places like Bar Harbor and Portland, Maine, not remaining unscathed. Heavy rain and some pretty gusty winds as well.
7: And the preparations are underway, including for boat owners like Bob Swanson in Rhode Island.
9: I'm taking some other precautions with extra fenders. I put some things around the boat in case it's blowing around.
7: It's not just the East Coast threatened by severe weather. ABC's Hannah Baton has more on what's going on in Hawaii.
10: Another weather threat taking aim at Hawaii. Tropical storm Nolo strengthened to a hurricane Thursday night as it approaches the Big Island. Areas in higher elevations could see nearly 3 feet of rain, with catastrophic flooding and mudslides a major concern.
7: President Trump welcomed China's Xi Jinping to the White House for a lavish state dinner, and major tech leaders were in attendance. The issue of artificial intelligence looms over the visit, says ABC's White House correspondent Mary Bruce.
11: The rapid growth of AI certainly is a critical issue for discussion here, and while the president did say that it would be a big topic of discussion, he said in a post before yesterday's summit that he wants to leave it exactly where it is. And he said that's China's position also. So it doesn't seem that much progress was made when it comes to the question of any possible future coordination between the U.S. and China on this issue.
7: And China's foreign ministry says she urged Trump to end the war with Iran through talks as soon as possible. New Jersey Governor Mikey Sherrill's calling for the resignation of her lieutenant governor after an investigation found credible evidence he sexually harassed women. You're listening to ABC News.
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7: ABC News has learned that 8 sailors aboard the USS Abraham Lincoln aircraft carrier attempted to take their own lives during a grueling 10-month deployment tied to the Iran war. Democratic Senator Kirsten Gillibrand tells ABC News,
14: "It's not appropriate when you are hearing from families, from service members, from different personnel that there might well be crisis on board, that it's not taken seriously."
7: The Navy says the number of suicide attempts is standard for a long deployment. Blowback from tense relations between the U.S. and Canada cost a border state resident her job, as ABC's Jim Ryan explains.
15: Jane Smith is no longer CEO at the Family First Credit Union in Michigan after she posted an AI-generated image of herself and her family wearing Lake America sweatshirts. President Trump has demanded that Canada's Lake Ontario be renamed. Smith says the image wasn't a political statement, but a joke not meant for public viewing.
7: AI and photos also generated controversy at Stanford University, which used AI to alter a photo of 3 students and change the appearance and race of the people depicted. Freshman Kavinder Patel said,
16: "It's kind of unacceptable. You know, Stanford is a place where they actually pride themselves on having students from like over 60 different countries in their incoming class. Like, they have diversity. They shouldn't need to fabricate it."
7: Stanford acknowledged the alterations and its lack of disclosure violated its policy on AI. I'm Brian Clark, ABC News.
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17: Cents a barrel. West Texas Intermediate, it's at $92.89.
18: Well, meanwhile, Karen, delegates walked out as Israel's Prime Minister Benjamin Netanyahu addressed the UN General Assembly. He defended his decision to attack Iran as an easy one, saying Israel's security is at risk.
19: "The eternity of Israel will not falter. And the reason is simple. We have no other choice."
18: And Israeli Prime Minister Benjamin Netanyahu also called accusations of genocide in Gaza, quote, "the biggest lie of the century."
17: Nathan, the Republican-controlled Senate defeated a Democratic resolution to end the war in Iran in a very close 49-50 vote. And Bloomberg's Amy Morris reports from Washington.
20: The vote was largely symbolic, but it was also seen as a chance for vulnerable Republicans to distance themselves from the war ahead of the midterms. Several Republicans said they would like to see the war end quickly, but they're not yet willing to rein in Trump's power to wage it. Most Republican senators facing voters in the fall opposed the resolution. Voters are anxious about the war driving up prices, and endangered GOP lawmakers increasingly fear a voter backlash in the election. In Washington, Amy Morris, Bloomberg Radio.
18: Amy, thanks. Turn to the weather now, because that's another major story we are following this morning. A powerful storm set to hit the Northeast. Bloomberg meteorologist Craig Allen has the very latest.
21: The early season nor'easter is developing, and based on the latest data and weather model solutions, it is really going to impact weekend weather, especially from Philadelphia up to New York City and definitely eastern New England, including Boston. Now, the gusty winds and rough seas are already pounding the coastline. Alerts for strong winds, tidal flooding, rough seas, they're in effect. The maps are closing in to a more unified track, but it will be bending and wavering while moving up the coast, so there will be rain and wind for D.C., but not stormy like around New York City and Boston will be, where the winds may reach 50 miles per hour plus and several inches of rain.
18: Now, Bloomberg meteorologist Craig Allen, we're already starting to see gusty winds, coastal flooding and erosion along the Jersey Shore. This is expected to last a while. Effects from late today through Monday, though the most significant impacts are forecast for tomorrow afternoon through Sunday morning, when the strongest winds are expected to coincide with the heaviest rainfall.
17: Let's turn to the markets here, Nathan, where a push for a breakthrough in U.S. Iran talks is sending stock futures higher, crude prices lower, and bonds stabilizing. And this comes after a sell-off drove global yields to the highest in decades. George Maris is Chief Investment Officer at Principal Asset Management.
22: The bond market is telling you that inflation is sticky, it's becoming more and more intractable, and that the Fed needs to create some demand destruction, or as Chairman Warsh says, the removal of accommodation. That removal should be a hindrance to, you know, overall economic growth, earnings. Now, they're coming from very strong levels, but it should be something to be paying attention to. And so as long as inflation looks like a problem, this is going to be something that the bond markets are going to have to focus upon, and equity markets will as well.
17: And Principal Asset Management's George Maris, traders are fully pricing in three additional Federal Reserve quarter point hikes over the next year.
18: On the equity front, Karen, it's been a good month for investors in Meta platforms. Shares of the Facebook and Instagram owner have jumped 36% in September. It's putting Meta on pace for its best month in 13 years. These gains have come on the release of the new Muse personal AI assistant. It has risen quickly to the top of the app charts, muffling concerns that heavy spending on AI won't pay off. Now, Meta is roughly 1% away from joining the elite group of companies worth at least $2 trillion.
17: We're watching shares of NVIDIA this morning, Nathan. They are up about 0.7%. Elon Musk says Colossus 2, an AI computing cluster built by his XAI business, may more than double its current NVIDIA chip count by the end of the year. In a social media post, the billionaire gave the most detailed timetable yet for expansion plans for the Memphis area cluster as he races to expand AI computing capacity. Time now for a look at some of the other stories making news in New York and around the world. And for that, we're joined by Bloomberg's Michael Barr. Michael, good morning.
23: Good morning, Karen. New Jersey Governor Mikey Sherrill called for the resignation of Lieutenant Governor Dale Caldwell after an independent investigation found he allegedly engaged in sexual harassment. Sherrill says the investigation substantiated serious repeated violations of state policy and showed a pattern of conduct that fell short of the standards of the administration. She said the lieutenant governor's resignation is necessary and in the best interest of New Jersey residents. Lawmakers are commenting after word that eight sailors aboard the USS Abraham Lincoln aircraft carrier and the ships with it attempted to take their own lives during a 10-month deployment tied to the war in Iran. The Navy Secretary sent a letter to Democratic Senator Kirsten Gillibrand, who told ABC it's clear the crew was pushed beyond its limit.
24: The lack of supplies, the lack of ability to have a break, to have dwell time, to have the rotation end at the appropriate time.
23: It was the longest at-sea carrier group ever without going into a port. In Mississippi, the family of Nolan Wells released a state medical examiner's autopsy report, which found that the cause and manner of death as undetermined. Family attorneys also say they found Snapchats on the 18-year-old's phone that indicate there were suspicious people nearby when he vanished celebrating the 4th of July holiday on barrier islands off the Gulf Coast of Mississippi. Attorney Ben Crump.
0: The messages on his phone in the snaps will show some of his own friends were concerned about people on Horn Island can be racist.
23: The body of Wells was recovered in the waters off Horn Island 2 days later. New York City lawmakers want to offer financial incentives to whistleblowers who expose dangerous artificial intelligence practices. It's of a package of bills aimed at tightening oversight of the technology. Global news 24 hours a day and whenever you want it with Bloomberg News Now. I'm Michael Barr, and this is Bloomberg, Karen.
17: All right, Michael Barr, thank you. Now for the Bloomberg Sports Update, here's John Stashower. John, good morning.
1: Good morning, Karen. Meaningless Yankee game at the stadium in terms of the standings, but still a crowd of 40,000, and they saw a thrilling Yankee comeback. Tampa Bay led 4-0 in the sixth inning. Austin Wells homered, and then in the seventh, an RBI double by George Lombard, who later scored on a wild pitch. He amazingly avoided the tag at home plate, and the Yanks' rookie shortstop was up an inning later.
2: 2-2. Deep to left field. Going back, Simpson. Two innings for Lombard. A funky slide and then an amazingly long two-run home run. And the Yankees now lead.
1: Yes, had the call. Yanks beat the Rays 6-4. Yanks will play a doubleheader today with the Orioles. No game tomorrow. The Red Sox also changed their schedule due to the storm. Doubleheader today with the Cubs. And they won't play on Sunday. The night after the Sox won 1-0, they lost 1-0 to Cleveland. The Mets had only four hits. Lost to Texas 3-1. Mets finished the season in D.C. For only the fourth time ever, the Cubs and White Sox will be in the postseason the same year they both just clinched at least a wild card. Atlanta Falcons went to Green Bay 0-2, so they turned to their star running back.
3: Penix will go under center and gives it to the talented Robinson. Jumps to the outside and down the sideline of midfield. First to the 40. Veers right at the 30. To the middle of the field at the 20. Steps through a tackle at the 15. Zigzags inside the 10 and is all the way down to the Green Bay 5. A 55-yard scamper.
1: Don Westwood won 194 rushing yards for Bijan Robinson, and Drake London had 194 yards in receptions. Atlanta beat the Packers 35-14. U.S. leads the President's Cup golf 3-2. Five foursome matches today at Medina in Illinois. Final home game for the WNBA's Connecticut Sun. After 24 years, they're moving to Houston. Hall of Famer Bob Pettit has passed away at 93, an 11-time All-Star. He won the first ever NBA MVP award in 1956, playing for the St. Louis Hawks. In his career, Pettit averaged 26 points, 16 rebounds a game. John Stashower, Bloomberg Sports. Karen, Nathan?
18: Okay, John, thank you. Well, President Trump has rolled out the red carpet and then some for Chinese President Xi Jinping as his first state visit in more than a decade is due to wrap up later today. The U.S. president cast the Chinese leader as a friend, despite intensifying differences over AI and trade.
5: President Xi and I have forged a friendship, a truly great friendship, actually built on mutual respect and the vital interests of our people.
18: Was President Trump welcoming President Xi to the White House before the state visit wraps up today. And with us live in our Bloomberg Interactive Brokers studio this morning is David Gura, host of Bloomberg This Weekend and the Bloomberg Big Take podcast, keeping an eye on developments in Washington, D.C. over the last couple of days. A lot of pomp, David. Have we seen a lot of policy? Good morning.
25: Good morning, Nathan. No, we have not. And it's worth thinking back on what happened in 2015, the last time President Xi made a state visit to the U.S. There was a press conference with President Obama and President Xi, in which they talked in great detail about all of the issues they discussed while the president was in town, not anticipating this here. So we've heard some remarks, brief as they have been, from President Trump and President Xi. Yes, they've talked about AI. We understand there's been pressure put on President Trump by President Xi to change the U.S.'s position, the way that it talks about Taiwan, for instance. But not a whole lot of detail, so we've been able to follow so much as we can because of the limits on the television pool that we've seen in recent days. What's transpired? Yes, this big dinner last night and a president of the United States very eager to show off the many changes that you and I have talked about over the last few months that the president's making to the White House grounds. The two of them went to go see the new helipad, for instance, mm-hmm. and walked along the White House colonnade. President Trump talking about the granite that was used on that helipad. So, as you said rightly at the top, what he has stressed, what President Trump has stressed here is there's a friendship between these two leaders, and that I think will come as a surprise to a lot of his base, a lot of the people who voted for him and really reacted positively to his very anti-China rhetoric that he used on the campaign trail.
18: And I guess a surprise as well to maybe some lawmakers. We heard this week from the head of the Senate Armed Services Committee, Roger Wicker, spiking on the Senate floor, saying that if he were in the state dinner with President Trump, he would press him on China's military buildup and support for the war in Iran. But at least as far as the readout, what little readout we've gotten so far, perhaps even that hasn't really gotten more of a fulsome discussion.
25: Yeah, interesting to see Senator Wicker's comments. Senator Tillis, of course, who's on his way out, making similar comments, disapproving of what we've seen here over the last few days. Why have a state visit with President Xi when we're locked in this international competition with him? You're right. We're seeing kind of some puzzlement, some dispute with what's happened here, again, as we approach the midterm elections, when I think a lot of lawmakers are taking stock of what their constituents want to see here in the run-up to that election and wondering why this is happening now, and again, why there's been such a fulsome embrace here of the Chinese president.
18: And I guess there was a lot of hope among many that there would be more of a discussion around trade as well. Ahead of the summit, we heard that there's going to be a two-month extension of the truce to try to talk around some of these more thorny issues around rare earth minerals and agriculture purchases. Is that going to wind up being perhaps the biggest deliverable to come out of the last couple of days?
25: I think so, at least what we know so far. Again, that was announced before this summit began in earnest by the Treasury Secretary Scott Bessent, so that trade truce extended until January 10th. So these two leaders, these two countries have more time to haggle this out. Look, I think going into this, it was seen as a real forcing mechanism as we looked at kind of leverage the U.S. has, leverage the Chinese have. This was going to be something that was going to really kind of bring them to the table on a host of issues. We saw that happen a few months ago with the rare earths issue in Geneva, or the talks that were happening there. Now this has been kind of satisfied, and we'll see if it has any effect on sort of the way that these conversations take place today. You know, we talked about AI a moment ago. We actually heard more detail from the Chinese president about the balance between accelerating this technology and using it for business and the threat to humanity. He talked about kind of doing this in a way that would be responsible for humanity. So again, more comment from the Chinese president about this issue than we've heard from the president of the United States.
18: So where does this leave the relationship as we wait for the Chinese president to head back to Beijing later today?
25: It's a great question. And in the run-up to this, I talked to Nick Burns, now at Harvard, the former U.S. ambassador to China. And he talked about the other occasions in the coming months that these two leaders have to meet with one another. Of course, is the G20 that's going to take place in a few months in Doral in Florida. So he saw this as kind of a positive step forward to continuing that relationship. And maybe that's the biggest deliverable, the biggest outcome you could get here is just the fact that communication is going to continue. There are going to be future conversations between these two leaders, Nathan.
18: And we got more detail about the conversations between the U.S. and Iran. We've been talking about potentially status quo with China. Is it status quo with Iran as well?
25: We've seen all of this play out on the sidelines of the UN General Assembly. The president of Iran has been in town. He got a visa at the last minute to be here. Of course, he spoke to that body a couple of days ago. We've seen reporting from Bloomberg, from Reuters, other outlets in recent days that what the Iranians are floating now is this kind of 7-day deal, a sequence deal that would lead to the opening of the Strait of Hormuz, obviously oil reacting to whatever that might be. But I should say, it does kind of have a lot of resonance with what we saw before that memo of understanding, that if Iran were to do certain things, other certain things would happen here. Look, we've heard from both sides, they want some resolution to this, but the Iranians have been adamant, as you know, Nathan, that they're not going to open up that strait until the blockades on their ports are removed.
18: Well, plenty to think about in terms of geopolitics on many fronts as we get you set for Bloomberg this weekend, every Saturday and Sunday, 7 a.m. Wall Street time on Bloomberg Radio and Television and the Bloomberg Business app. David Gura, host of the aforesaid Bloomberg This Weekend and the Bloomberg Big Take podcast. Thanks for being with us this morning. Karen.
17: Nathan, preparations are being made ahead of a powerful weekend storm that could bring heavy rain and strong winds to parts of the East Coast. And for more on what we can expect, we bring in Bloomberg meteorologist Craig Allen. Craig, good morning once again. Well, there were some questions about the storm track earlier this week, but do you have a better indication now where it's headed?
21: It seems to be that way right now. We have the storm that is going to continue moving in a northerly direction. It may actually get up to a certain latitude, like along the Jersey Shore or perhaps the eastern shore of Long Island, and then make its way in towards the coastline and loop. So this is a very odd track right now that most of the weather maps are picking up on. But what that means is that it is going to take a long time to get out of here. This is going to be a prolonged weather event for most of the eastern United States. And therefore, major problems, I think, will be developing for many of the coastal sections. We already have coastal flood warnings from Maryland's eastern shore all the way on up through Long Island and into the South Shore or the Connecticut coastline and along the Massachusetts and Rhode Island coastline, too. That goes hand in hand with a high wind warning that is already in effect for many of these areas. From this point on, Karen, it looks like there's going to be each successive high tide getting a little bit higher and a little bit more inundation, and therefore lots of problems for many of the East Coast cities and towns that are right along the shore.
17: Well, if you talk about high tide, we have a full moon tomorrow, don't we? Could that make things even worse?
21: Exactly. And that's why we're thinking right now that there's the possibility of an inundation of about 1 to 2 and locally up to 3 feet with the high tide cycle. And again, as I said, getting a little bit higher with each one that comes around. So I could see some major saltwater flooding problems along the coastline. And in terms of rainfall, there may very well be some flood problems, freshwater flood problems for many of the streams and rivers from about central New Jersey on up into New England. Now, I don't think D.C. is going to get it quite as bad. It looks like the latitude that the storm is going to get up to is about central Jersey and then make its bend. So D.C., you know, it's not going to be nice. You'll get rain and you'll get some wind. But it's definitely going to be stormier as you make your way on up through New York City and over towards Providence and then up towards Boston and beyond.
17: So we love to get our timeline. And I know it can be really hard to predict, but do you have a good indication of when things really start to build up and when it'll all wrap up?
21: The thinking right now is that some showers ahead of the pack could start reaching parts of the mid-Atlantic states, I would say anytime during Saturday afternoon, Saturday evening. And again, the funny thing is that the way the storm is going to move and then do its loop, it's quite possible that this will reach New York City and Boston first and then loop back around to get into and down towards Baltimore and D.C. So, but I would say that the beginnings will be sometime Saturday afternoon and evening. The worst of it will be during Saturday night right through Sunday. As I said, a long duration event, and it continues into Sunday night. Then Monday morning, things should begin to wind down as the storm finally starts to weaken and pull away from the East Coast.
17: All right. Bloomberg meteorologist Craig Allen, we appreciate that. Thank you. Nathan.
18: Karen, repeating our top stories, Chinese leader Xi Jinping pressed the U.S. to outright oppose Taiwan independence, marking his first public call for President Trump to change Washington's decade-old stance on the self-ruled island. The two leaders met behind closed doors for 90 minutes yesterday.
17: Sources tell Bloomberg, U.S. and Iranian negotiators are exploring a phased deal that would see Tehran reopen the Strait of Hormuz and Washington lift its blockade of Iranian ports. Oil lower on the news.
18: And New Jersey Governor Mikey Sherrill is calling on her handpicked lieutenant governor to resign by today. A law firm hired by her office concluded the lieutenant governor behaved inappropriately around women.
17: We have more on those stories coming up on Bloomberg Daybreak.
4: Now, a look at the front pages. 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
18: 6:24 on Wall Street. Bloomberg's Alexis Christophorus has the front pages, including a New York Times report for any parent who's got a kid in college. Maybe we're a little bit worried about them. I guess you can hire a local mom. You can't replace mom, Alexis. Come on.
6: But if you have enough money, you could try. So at some universities, parents are paying to make sure their kids are cared for the way they were back home. So get a load of some of these names. Services like the Bama mama in Alabama, the campus mom in Texas. They are catering to a new generation of worried parents who are, let's face it, much more involved in their kids' day-to-day lives than, say, our parents were. For a few hundred to a few thousand dollars a year, the stand-in mom will do things like laundry, clean your dorm room, bring you balloons on your birthday, bring you chicken soup when you're sick, and check in if parents haven't heard from them in a little while. Of course, this is drawing some criticism online, and experts worry young adults will not learn enough essential life skills with so much additional support.
17: I like the idea of a stand-in when they want to roll their eyes at me. And that's all I really
18: there
17: need.
18: There you go.
17: But,
6: I'll pay for that.
17: Right?
18: Half full. Glass half full.
17: From the Washington Post, what to eat to get better sleep. I like this. This is according to some new research. What should we be eating?
6: Especially since we don't get a lot of sleep on this shift.
18: Right.
6: So you want to consider eating plenty of plant foods like fruits, vegetables, whole grains, beans, nuts, and olive oil. They say that's going to get you more quality deep sleep. This is according to a new study in the journal Nature Health. Eating heavier evening meals, they appear to help people actually sleep slightly longer at night, though it may not have the most restorative sleep aspects for you. And they, again, that Mediterranean diet, fruits, vegetables, olive oil, may help improve the quality of sleep at night.
18: Well, apparently a lot of people aren't getting much sleep when they travel to Paris because the Wall Street Journal reports many of them were trying to smuggle butter home from France.
6: Yeah. On a 9-hour flight?
18: Exactly.
6: So artisanal butter. Yeah, it's become the must-have souvenir from France. But getting it back,
18: butter.
6: Of course, in one piece is a challenge. The creme de la creme Maison Baudier. This is the small artisanal house in Brittany whose butter sells out the fastest at Le Bon Marche Food Hall in Paris. They say the Paris Olympics a couple of years ago and social media have sort of supercharged this trend. French butter has a higher fat content than its American counterpart. Tends to have a creamier, richer texture. The classic demi salt is going to set you back about $8. If you want it laced with black truffle, it's closer to $20. Online tutorials. They suggest vacuum sealing the butter. In fact, some shops in Paris will do this for you. You freeze it overnight, tuck it in your suitcase between ice packs and clothing. Say it is best to put your butter in a checked bag. That's a crazy sentence. Rather than carry it on with you, because they say it can be stopped at the discretion of security. Even though it's a solid, they may argue it can become a liquid.
18: Does it show up in the X-ray? That'd be crazy.
17: All right. And you heard it here on Bloomberg Daybreak. Alexis Christophorus, thanks for checking the front pages for us this morning. Up next to the latest on Xi Jinping's visit to Washington. That's coming up at our 6:30 news. First, we have a look at today's Bloomberg weekend weather forecast.
8: Some delays are possible to and from Kansas City today due to scattered showers. It's going to be around 74 today in the Kansas City area. Chicago, look for scattered showers to be a possibility this morning. It'll become partly sunny this afternoon. Temperatures are near 67. Sunshine and 77 today in Atlanta. It looks like we'll also see sunshine developing in the San Francisco area today, breezy and 70. I'm Rob Carolyn, Bloomberg Radio.
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17: Coming up to 6:30 on Wall Street. Good morning. I'm Karen Moscow.
18: I'm Nathan Hager, and we're just about 3 hours away from the open of U.S. trading. It's time for the news you need to start your day, brought to you by IBKR. For the past 3 years, Interactive Brokers, individual clients averaged 24.3% annually, beating the S&P 500. 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
17: Well, Nathan, this is the final day of Chinese President Xi Jinping's state visit to Washington. President Trump hosted the Chinese leader at a White House state dinner last night and toasted what he called their great friendship.
10: As the leaders of our two nations, President Xi and I both understand that we represent different systems, but the ties between our people endure.
17: President Trump gave President Xi a statue of an American bald eagle as he toasted the Chinese leader with a sparkling wine from the same vineyard that then-President Richard Nixon chose when he visited Beijing in 1972.
18: Yeah, pageantry has been on full display this week, Karen, but as Bloomberg's Rebecca Chung Wilkins reports from Singapore, the last 2 days have been light on major policy announcements.
11: We have not really seen any sort of deliverables. We think about AI, for example, that was discussed according to the Chinese side, but we didn't see a mechanism for any kind of future talks actually emerging on that.
18: Bloomberg's Rebecca Chung-Wilkins reports some of the biggest names in tech and AI attended the state dinner, including NVIDIA's Jensen Huang, Sam Altman of OpenAI, and top executives from Apple, Amazon, Microsoft, and Advanced Micro Devices. President Xi did not bring a Chinese business delegation.
17: Well, Nathan, geopolitics also came up in the leaders' meetings before the dinner, including a red line issue for President Xi. And Bloomberg Chief Asia correspondent Stephen Engel has more on that from Washington.
7: They did discuss the war in Iran, but the number one red button issue for Xi Jinping is Taiwan. He has urged Donald Trump again to adopt the verbiage that he opposes Taiwan independence rather than the longstanding approach and position by U.S. presidents of not supporting Taiwan independence. Now, this comes as Donald Trump is still considering a pending $14 billion arms deal, arms package, to Taiwan.
17: And Bloomberg's Stephen Engel reports the White House has not released a readout on President Trump's meeting with Xi. The Chinese leader's comments were reported by the state-run Xinhua news agency.
18: Now, Karen, let's get to the latest on negotiations between the U.S. and Iran. A source tells Bloomberg News the sides are discussing a phased plan for Iran to reopen the Strait of Hormuz and for the U.S. to lift its blockade of Iran's ports. We're told the proposal came up during this week's mediated talks on... Reporter Steven Stapchinsky notes proposals like this have come up before.
12: Until there actually is a deal and you do see an actual framework where Hormuz is opening again, similar to what we saw maybe in early or in the middle of June when there was that initial MOU that eventually fell apart, it's unlikely that you're going to see oil really fall significantly below $100 per barrel.
18: And Bloomberg's Stephen Stapchinsky reports this proposal would be similar to the memorandum of understanding that both sides struck in June. Right now, Brent crude is down 1%, trading at $105.49. A barrel. West Texas Intermediate's at $92.90. That's a decline of 1.8%.
17: Now, Nathan, let's get to the latest on the war in Ukraine. NATO Secretary General Mark Rutte says Russian President Vladimir Putin is not playing ball when it comes to progress on Ukraine peace talks, and Bloomberg's Amy Morris reports.
20: Secretary General Rutte says it is strange Putin won't, in his words, play ball because he's losing 43,000 men each month.
13: So you would think he's not in a good place. He wants a deal, but somehow he so far is not playing ball. But hey, let's see what happens. And the Ukrainians are doing quite well on the battlefield, holding off the attacks by the Russians.
20: Rutte says NATO is much stronger than Russia and can defend itself against potential Russian attacks. NATO Secretary General Mark Rutte spoke with Bloomberg on the sidelines of the UN General Assembly in New York. Amy Morris, Bloomberg Radio.
18: All right, Amy, thanks. About to get gusty in New York and much of the Northeast with a powerful storm on the way. Let's get the very latest from Bloomberg meteorologist Craig Allen.
21: Weather maps are becoming more aligned in determining a track for this early season nor'easter, and it's going to be powerful. It will track basically north up the coast, and the shore areas will bear the brunt of this, especially from New Jersey on up to New York City and Boston. The track will waver, may even stall and then loop. And what that means is a prolonged period of very strong winds, heavy rain, and damaging surf. And it seems to me the worst of this will be north of D.C., but impacts will be strong up the rest of I-95. And as for the timing, expect the worst of the storm during Saturday night into Sunday.
18: All right, Bloomberg meteorologist Craig Allen. Any wind gusts could disrupt rail travel across the Northeast if they knock down overhead power wires. Amtrak and commuter lines like New Jersey Transit rely on those, and NJT says it'll issue alerts if there are any updates to its schedule. The wind and rain could also slow traffic at some of the nation's busiest airports. That could lead to cancellations and delays.
17: All right, let's turn to the markets now, Nathan, where a push for a breakthrough in U.S.-Iran talks is sending stock futures higher, crude prices lower, and bonds stabilizing, and this comes after a sell-off drove global yields to the highest in decades. Ira Jersey is chief U.S. interest rate strategist at Bloomberg Intelligence.
14: If the market thinks that the Federal Reserve is going to raise interest rates another 100 basis points, which is being priced, and then hold them there, well, it's hard to really like the five-year then, especially if you don't think that the Fed's going to be cutting interest rates anytime soon.
17: Bloomberg Intelligence Chief U.S. Interest Rate Strategist Ira Jersey. The Fed's next rate decision comes on October 28th.
18: Keeping an eye on Akamai shares in the pre-market, Karen. They are surging 21%. The Cambridge, Massachusetts-based company has struck a nearly $12 billion deal with Anthropic for computing power. Akamai would supply Anthropic access to central processing units, and it's issued a warrant that gives Anthropic the right to buy shares. This contract represents the largest deal in Akamai's history.
17: New York City lawmakers, Nathan, they want to offer financial incentives to whistleblowers who expose dangerous artificial intelligence practices. Let's get the very latest with Bloomberg's Alexis Christophorus in Manhattan. Good morning again, Alexis.
6: Good morning, Karen and Nathan. This would create a first-in-the-nation approach to reward whistleblowers who expose dangerous AI practices with cash from the fines they collect from the bad actors that they help catch. Another would allow people harmed by AI systems to sue their developers under certain circumstances. It's part of a package of bills aimed at tightening oversight of artificial intelligence in the Big Apple. The package of legislative proposals will be debated in a rare council-wide hearing to be held next month. In New York, Alexis Christophorus, Bloomberg Radio.
18: Okay, Alexis, thank you. With oil prices easing, stocks are on the rise. S&P futures are up 0.3% or 22 points. Dow futures are higher by almost 0.25% or 125 points. NASDAQ futures leading the gains up 0.5% or 162 points. The 10-year Treasury up 6/32, so the bond sell-off is easing as well. 10-year Treasury yield at 5.17%. The 2-year is at 4.88. Bitcoin close to $85,000.
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17: 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On Emerging, can Singapore's road to riches be replicated today? 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
17: And I'm Karen Moscow. We go to the first word, breaking news desk for today's morning call. Here's Bill Maloney. Bill, good morning.
3: And good morning, Karen. U.S. futures trading in the green right now with Dow futures up 92 points. S&Ps are higher by 19 and NASDAQ futures rise by 0.5%. The U.S. 10-year yield is at 5.17. Gold is in the green. Oil is in the red. And Bitcoin is trading higher by 0.4%. On the U.S. economic front at 8:30, look for durable goods orders at 10 o'clock. Michigan sentiment. After the bell last night, Akamai signed a $12 billion contract to provide computing power to Anthropic, and Costco Q4 EPS beat estimates. In the chip space, Elon Musk aims to double his AI computing cluster of NVIDIA chips by year end. And wrapping things up, Twilio was cut to reduce over at HSBC. Live from the First Breaking News Desk, I'm Bill Maloney. Karen?
17: All right, Bill, thank you. And Bloomberg customers get the latest breaking news by typing Squawk on their terminal, S-Q-U-A-W-K. That's a Bloomberg Business Flash. Nathan.
18: Karen, thanks. 6:41 on Wall Street. It is time now to check what's going on in D.C., where the red carpet has been rolled out for the last couple of days for Chinese President Xi Jinping, a state visit big on pomp, but potentially small on substance. The U.S. and Iran exploring an agreement to reopen the Strait of Hormuz, and the U.S. seeking to expand access to passport records for voter checks. Joining us from the nation's capital this morning, Bloomberg Government Capitol Hill reporter Maeve Sheehy. I'm sure it's been difficult to avoid the red flags all around the nation's capital this week. What do you see coming out of the last couple of days of this summit for the Chinese president? Maeve, good morning.
4: Good morning. Well, yeah, we've been, looking towards this summit for a while, and apart from DC's traffic being shut down for a couple of days, there's been quite a lot of pageantry, but as you mentioned, not too much substance. The real biggest kind of thing that came from this summit beforehand was announced before it began, when Treasury Secretary Scott Bessent said that the two sides ended a trade truce for another 2 months. This was obviously big news, but it didn't even happen during the summit. It really was announced before. So mostly what we've seen is kind of discussions of AI and other issues that we were expecting, but not concrete deliverables at this point.
18: Okay, well then what more do we know about the discussions that have gone on behind closed doors between these two leaders? You mentioned AI. Do we know anything more in terms of concrete details to come out of those discussions?
4: Well, we know that there were some discussions yesterday. There was a state dinner where there were some U.S. tech names like NVIDIA's Jensen Huang and Apple's Tim Cook. This was kind of a big deal for all of these people to be in one room together with the Chinese leader. And we also know that Trump and Xi addressed kind of their competition. While Trump argued for unfettered development of AI, you know, he has argued against guardrails, but Xi indicated some openness to setting some boundaries to manage AI, which is a pretty concrete step forward. And we also know that there was some discussion of Taiwan, with Xi pushing Trump to oppose Taiwan independence. So these are some of the things that we know were discussed, even if there aren't too many concrete deliverables out of the summit so far.
18: Even so, that line about opposition to Taiwan independence speaks to an issue that has been of longstanding policy stance for the United States in terms of not supporting Taiwan independence. I mean, that would be a pretty significant shift if it were to happen.
4: Absolutely. The Chinese leader pressed the U.S. to, quote, oppose Taiwan independence. Yeah, and it, even if this sounds kind of semantically similar to not supporting it, it would be a pretty big step in this direction against Taiwan independence for the U.S. So it's unclear what exactly will come out of that. It's more significant what Trump ends up saying himself as opposed to what Xi urges him to say. But it is a really interesting ask from the Chinese leader here.
18: All right. Well, let's talk a little bit more about what we're hearing in terms of the negotiations this week in New York City, the indirect talks between the U.S. and Iran. It sounds like there may have been a little bit of development on that score.
4: Yes, U.S. and Iranian negotiators are exploring a phased deal for Tehran to open the Strait of Hormuz and Washington to lift its blockade of Iranian imports or Iranian ports. But this is, you know, it seems to be in a bit of the earlier phases, but they are discussing this deal, which would be an interesting step in this saga.
18: And tell us a little bit more about this effort that we're hearing about to verify voter citizenship through the State Department. It sounds like another effort to sort of limit voter rules potentially ahead of the midterms or perhaps after.
4: Yes. So this is a pretty big step. We're seeing that the State Department wants to give state and local officials access to passport records that would verify voter citizenship. This is kind of a step in the Trump administration's efforts to crack down on voter eligibility. It's something that Democrats say is not really a problem, voter fraud. They have cast this as Republicans trying to crack down on low-income voters and minority voters, while the Trump administration says this is an important step forward in terms of cracking down on election security before the midterm elections. So this is something that will definitely be very hotly debated on Capitol Hill.
18: Okay. Thanks, Maeve, as always. Maeve Sheehy covering Congress for Bloomberg Government, of course, this week covering the state visit as well. Karen.
17: Nathan, it is 6:46 on Wall Street. Let's turn to news and science and technology now with the Bloomberg NJIT STEM Report. It's brought to you by New Jersey Institute of Technology. NJIT is a proud sponsor of the inaugural Branch Brook 15K, a road race on October 4th through Branch Brook Park in Newark, New Jersey. NJIT is helping students cross the finish line. Sign up now at bb15k.com. And here's what's making news in science, technology, engineering, and math. Elon Musk says Colossus 2, an AI computing cluster built by his XAI business, may more than double its current NVIDIA chip count by the end of the year. The billionaire gave the most detailed timetable yet for expansion plans for the Memphis area cluster as he races to expand AI computing capacity. Amazon planning to spend $100 million in a robotics manufacturing facility in Greenwood, Indiana. This is according to the Wall Street Journal. The plant is scheduled to open by 2028. It would create 300 skilled manufacturing and engineering jobs. And Nepal's Prime Minister scolded fellow world leaders, saying the nation's recent deadly flood reminds a warming world that climate change keeps hurting people who did not cause the crisis but now need help. International scientists have connected melting permafrost from climate caused by burning coal, oil, and gas to the instability of the glacier, which partially collapsed and triggered a massive flood in Nepal that killed at least 1,400 people, with even more still missing. That is a Bloomberg NJIT STEM report. Nathan.
18: All right, Karen, thanks.

0: At least 1,400 people, with even more still missing. That is a Bloomberg NJIT STEM report. Nathan.
1: All right, Karen, thanks. 6:48 on Wall Street. Time now to check some of the most read stories on the Bloomberg terminal, which you can find at READ Go. And if you type that function in, you will see this one at number two, Karen. Citadel hunts for managers of machines in quant hiring push. Managers of machines, a great turn of phrase. Maybe that's why this is getting so many clicks. But this story is about Ken Griffin's hedge fund. It already has 180 financial researchers and data engineers on its quantitative investment team. But now the firm's head of global quant strategies is telling us they're going to raise that headcount by a healthy double-digit rate over the next year, targeting researchers not just from the usual pool of university graduates, but from AI labs like Google DeepMind. They're looking for people who can develop investment ideas and put AI tools to work. Now, even as AI is spreading through the quant world, automating tasks, Citadel official says it's not replacing human researchers. Instead, it's lowering the premium on coding skills while raising it on people who can generate investment ideas and steer machines toward turning them into profits. You can read more about it at READ Go.
0: Well, if you scroll through there, Nathan, you're also going to see this picture of Lady Gaga in this leather dress and this nice... her hair looks... she looks amazing. And she's helping Japan doing this, fight its labor shortage. I mean, that's what this is all about. It's not just about her looking great. This is about doing it one convenience store shift at a time. So basically, she's selling... She's putting snacks on the shelf. She's mopping floors. She's running
1: the
0: register. She's doing it in a new recruitment video for Family Mart. It's part of a campaign which is a push by the Japanese brand to attract more part-time workers by giving them greater freedom to express their individual personalities at work. And who better to do that than Lady Gaga, if you ask me?
1: Mama Monster.
0: You can find these stories and more on the Bloomberg Terminal, READ Go.
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3: 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The euro 1.1397 against the dollar. British pound 1.3244. The yen 157.83. And Bitcoin, it is up 0.6% at $84,800. That is a Bloomberg Business Flash. Now here's Michael Barr with more on what's going on around the world. Michael.
4: Thank you very much, Karen. President Donald Trump hosted a state dinner for China's leader, Xi Jinping. President Trump emphasized strong ties between the U.S. and China despite political tensions. U.S. and Iranian negotiators are exploring a phase deal that would see Tehran reopen the Strait of Hormuz and Washington lift its blockade of Iranian ports. The deal would be similar to the memorandum of understanding that the U.S. and Iran struck in mid-June, which led to a fragile ceasefire that collapsed just weeks later. Israeli Prime Minister Benjamin Netanyahu called accusations of genocide in Gaza the biggest lie of the century in a speech to the U.N. General Assembly. Netanyahu's speech was met with protests, including scores of delegates walking out of the hall. He denounced those who left as moral cowards. In Thursday night football, the Falcons put a what for and why whipping on the Packers at Lambeau Field. 35-14. In baseball, the Yankees won. The Mets and Red Sox lost. The Cubs, White Sox, Padres, and Guardians clinched playoff spots. Global news, 24 hours a day, and whenever you want it with Bloomberg News Now. I'm Michael Barr, and this is Bloomberg, Nathan.
5: All right, Michael, thanks. 6:55 on Wall Street. Let's take a look at some stocks on the move today. I'm Nathan Hager, joined by Bloomberg's Dan Curtis, starting us off with the stock that gets the gold star in a big way this morning. Akamai on fire this morning. Dan, good morning.
6: Good morning. That's right. Shares are up 20% in pre-market, ticker AKAM. And that's as Akamai has signed an $11.6 billion deal with Anthropic. It's a 7-year contract, and Akamai is providing access to CPUs for Anthropic. This deal also gives Anthropic a warrant that can convert into nearly 8 million Class B shares, just above $111 each. This builds around a previous nearly $2 billion deal that the two companies entered into earlier this year, so it's not the first time they've been in a relationship like this. And Akamai, it's a big transition for this company. It traditionally gets most of its sales from content delivery and cybersecurity, but it's been expanding into compute, and this contract is the largest in the company's history.
5: And we got to talk about Meta Platforms. Speaking of stocks that have been on a tear, this one's been on that all month.
6: All month, and to be fair, we've been talking about it, so it's a bit of a, you know, an encore for Meta. It's up 36% this month. That makes it the best month since 2013, and it's all on the back of the Muse enthusiasm that's just taken over the market. It's added nearly $500 million in market cap in September. It's now worth nearly $2 trillion by that measure, and it's within 2% of a record high it set over a year ago. And of course, I had to go on RichGo on the Bloomberg terminal, and sure, Zuckerberg is zooming up that list. He's now in number 4 with a net value of $274 billion, a mere billion behind Bezos. So at those levels, I don't think a billion really counts. He's almost on the podium.
5: Yeah, I guess Muse has been very good to him this month. Let's talk about People Incorporated. This is Barry Diller's company. Tell us more.
6: Yeah, so this is another encore because we were talking about People and MGM Resorts yesterday. So yesterday, people said it was not going to, there were reports that people said would not pursue taking over MGM. But now MGM Resorts is in discussions to purchase People, according to the Wall Street Journal. So we're doing a 180 from yesterday. That has shares of People, PPLI, up nearly 10% in the pre-market. People owns a 27% stake in MGM, worth about $2.4 billion, which is just about $300 million left, less than the total market cap of People. So the exact intention behind MGM buying the publisher is unknown, but the people cited in the report said it could be a way for MGM to buy back a large chunk of itself while getting other assets at an attractive price. So complete 180 in about 24 hours.
5: Yeah, talk about back and forth on that story. We also got earnings from Costco. Are people still snapping up those $1.50 hot dogs and sodas?
6: It's the $1.50 hot dogs. Yep, they're drawing them there. The ancillary businesses really stood out in the report. So gas had a record year for the company as consumers sought value. The shares themselves, they're treading water. They're down about 0.2 in the pre-market. But the company posted a fiscal fourth quarter top and bottom line figure that did beat estimates. Membership growth has slowed for 8 straight quarters, but new members continue to sign up. So they are getting a little bit of growth. It's just diminishing. And it's worth noting the shares are up 4% this year. We're getting a little bit of a pullback today, but Walmart is down by about 3%. So it's been outperforming one of its, you know, cost-conscious peers. So that might be the reason we're getting a little bit of softness after the report.
5: Okay, good context there off the earnings. Thanks, Dan, as always. Dan Curtis of Bloomberg News keeping an eye on stocks for us on this Friday morning. And for more conversations like this, subscribe to Stock Movers. 5-minute frequently updated audio reports on the biggest winners and losers in the stock market. 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Stocks as a whole on the rise on this Friday morning, led by NASDAQ futures up 0.5%. 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I'm Nathan Hager alongside Karen Moscow at 6:59 on Wall Street and Bloomberg Surveillance with Tom Keene.
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8: From ABC News, I'm Brian Clark. A potential nor'easter bearing down on the eastern U.S. could bring strong winds and coastal flooding. Many people are preparing, others are canceling, as ABC's Hannah Batah explains.
9: The storm forcing people to change their plans. Just days before their wedding, this couple in Rhode Island had to move their celebration to a different venue inland, fearing a washout.
10: We're in a period of mourning for a good 24 hours.
11: It's tough to pivot that hard.
9: In Ocean City, Maryland, there was supposed to be a music festival on the boardwalk, but today's performances now canceled.
8: And Hurricane Nolo is one of several storms spinning through the Pacific, threatening to dump what could be feet of rain on parts of Hawaii. For the first time in 18 years, a Pope making an official visit to France.
12: Ma visite en France commence.
8: Pope Leo speaking to President Emmanuel Macron and the Élysée Palace. He warned in his remarks that a paradise of machines risks undermining humanity as artificial intelligence remains under scrutiny. AI was a topic in President Trump's Thursday meeting with China's Xi Jinping. ABC Sophie Flay has more on their talks.
9: The Chinese Foreign Ministry says Xi told Trump AI must be kept under human control. And on the subject of the war against Iran, a Chinese ally, Xi urged Trump to end the war through talks as soon as possible. Iran is now offering to reopen the Strait of Hormuz within 7 days if the U.S. lifts its blockade and agrees to certain conditions similar to those agreed upon in June.
8: The war in Iran saw a 10-month deployment for the USS Lincoln aircraft carrier. A letter from the Navy Secretary says 8 sailors on the Lincoln and its support ships attempted suicide. Senator John Cornyn of Texas said,
13: "Shocking. It needs to be investigated."
8: New Jersey Governor Mikey Sherrill wants her lieutenant governor to resign today after an independent probe found Dale Caldwell sexually harassed women. You're listening to ABC News.
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8: The family of Nolan Wells released the state medical examiner's autopsy report on the Mississippi teenager's death over the summer.
16: The autopsy makes clear his body was found in the water off Horn Island. It supports the notion of an accidental drowning, but the autopsy report said cause and manner are best left undetermined. And that's been what the family has been saying over the last several days after the grand jury concluded they couldn't really figure it out either, that it seemed like an accidental drowning. There was no evidence of a crime.
8: It's ABC's Aaron Katursky. That grand jury found no criminal charges were warranted. The Star Trek actor who portrayed Mr. Sulu's making an out-of-this-world donation to a museum that celebrates the contributions and struggles of Japanese Americans.
17: George Takei has written books and a Broadway show about his real-world experiences as a child in a Japanese internment camp during World War II.
18: This country couldn't draw that line between American citizens of Japanese ancestry and the Japanese nation with which we were at war.
17: Now the Japanese American National Museum announcing a substantial donation from the actor and his husband Brad Takei, pledging in the future to gift their entire $21 million estate to the museum. Dave Packer, ABC News.
8: The NBA's first most valuable player has died at 93. Bob Pettit was also the first NBA player to score more than 20,000 points in his career. He was an all-star in each of his 11 seasons with the St. Louis Hawks. Brian Clark, ABC News.
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19: Basically, the idea of whether the economy, there's a lot of oddities right now. He's with the SMBC. You said green shoots in cyclical sector employment. Matt Lozetti at Deutsche Bank agrees that is there an upturn in this economy?
20: Certainly seems so. The sectors that are most sensitive to the trend in GDP growth, the labor market or labor demand in these sectors is actually accelerating after 2 years of declines in 24 and 25. So you're removing a key source of weakness in the labor market, and I think that is greatly positive.
19: Is it because of immigration? Is it because of the shift in our immigration flows?
20: No, I don't think this is an immigration story here. I think this is a situation where there was a lot of uncertainty regarding the election and then the tax bill. Uncertainty regarding those items has moved into the rear view. The economy is doing exceptionally well. Corporate profits are at all-time highs. It's time to resume hiring.
21: Wow, that's good news out there. So if you're the Fed, I mean, I guess number one on your list here is inflation. We see energy all over the place here, higher, but certainly the question for the Fed, I guess, is underlying inflation. How do you view underlying inflation in this economy right now?
20: Yeah, we have underlying inflation slowing. We have core CPI coming down to 2.4% by year end this year, and then 2.1% by year end next year. And that's simply a reflection of the fact that core CPI follows personal incomes with a 1 year lag. Real personal incomes are basically zero right now, which means spending could slow, which means pricing power is coming down.
19: Right. I mean, I'm looking here at the calendar, and like, I'm sorry, Paul, the Fed has to be like everybody else, look at the data coming in.
21: Mm-hmm.
19: September 30, core PCE price index, maybe that's the first benchmark. That's one day after the Red Sox beat the Yankees in the wild card game.
21: Oh, that's so you
19: first
21: say.
19: One, September
21: so
19: 29.
21: You say.
22: Pace yourself now.
21: Exactly. Troy, how's the consumer out there? You talked about real incomes and spending. How is the consumer out there these days, do you think?
20: Ooh, it's a great question. So by and large, consumption and the consumer are in good shape. But that's on the aggregate.
21: Mm-hmm.
20: Underneath the surface, there is definitely weakness. You're seeing delinquencies in the consumer credit universe really rise. Mortgages as well. They're back. So mortgages that are 30 days delinquent, they're at the highest level since 2015.
21: Okay.
20: They're continuing to trend linearly upward. Personal savings rate, near all-time lows.
19: The show, we're 7 minutes into the show. That's the single best comment of the entire show.
21: Yep.
19: Say that again. 30-day delinquent mortgages go back to 2015?
20: Correct.
21: Wow.
19: I mean, this is the wackiest economy I've ever seen. We're all sitting there at the, you know, the billionaires at the White House dinner. I mean, K-shape doesn't describe it, does it?
20: No. And I mean, that's the sad reality is that you can have an economy that is quite literally booming on paper, but there can be substantive weakness for a large swath of the American population.
21: But that is funny. It goes back to the employment environment here where we've got effectively full employment here. So, you know, everybody who wants a job theoretically has a job. Is that the way to think about it?
20: So unemployment is very low. There are a couple of dynamics underneath this. Labor supply is greatly constrained. Back to Tom's point on immigration. That is a key factor there, limiting labor supply. Another one is the silver wave. You have approximately 10,000 baby boomers retiring per day, which annualized will reduce the labor force by a little over 2% per year.
21: Don't look at me. I'm continuing to work, my friend. I'm going to work till I drop. But right now, so the low fire, is that okay for this economy, do you think, is from a labor perspective?
20: Yeah, by and large, the labor market is okay. I think that's the appropriate read here. It's inflation that's the problem, and that's what the Fed needs to treat here.
19: Well, quick question. We got to get to Seema Shah. She's cooled her heels in London. Troy Ledka, nominal GDP is in every research note.
21: Yeah.
19: Get me out to Q1 2027. Are you able to guesstimate that, or are you just throwing the towel?
20: No. We have a pretty great GDP tracking model, and you know, for Q3, we're looking for 5% growth. We're actually just a shade below the Atlanta Fed.
19: Wow.
20: A lot of that, however, will be because of an inventory build, at least as far as we can tell right now. Q4, you should see that come off a boil a little bit. But Q1, we should resume, you know, we should head right back to trend there.
19: Troy, thank you so much. SMBC, just brilliant notes. Get those from Troy at SMBC and the good people of SMBC. We protect the copyright of all of our guests. Or right to it in London with a spectacular summation on a Friday. Seema Shah joins us, principal asset management as well. Seema, at the bottom of my very fancy launch pad on the Bloomberg terminal, I have the French-German spread is a thermometer of the European system. I'm sorry, it's ugly. I'm looking at some of the tensions in Europe, in Asia, here, and that you say it's yet shallow global hiking cycle. How are we yet shallow?
0: Hi, Tom, good to be with you. Well, so we've got the as you said, you've got the French-German dynamic that's very much driven by the political situation that we're expecting to be evolving in France over the next 12 months or so. The shallow hiking cycle is really, when you look around globally, these are central banks which are not looking necessarily at really overheating economies. They're just trying to get inflation back to target. Typically, that would suggest that you're not looking at a really aggressive rate hiking cycle. This is something a little bit more shallow, you know, 3, potentially 4 hikes. But even on historical standard, that's a fairly short, shallow cycle. So from that perspective, this is still a constructive backdrop for risk assets. That doesn't mean that there's not risks, right? If there's any risks, they're to the upside in terms of where rates are going to go. But overall, as we're looking across the globe, US, Europe, Japan, we're not overly worried about the central bank tightening.
21: Seema, we're seeing here, 10-year treasuries well north of 5%. Are those rates, I mean, a lot of folks are trying to suggest that those rates are a fairly normal, reasonable, given a economic environment where we got nominal GDP of north of 5%. So should people be not too worried about where the rates are globally these days?
0: Well, I think to your point, you know, as you break down what's happening with bond yields, to us, it seems like the major driver is not necessarily actually inflation expectations, which is potentially a little bit surprising given where oil prices are. We're not seeing that the fiscal deficit concerns are driving yields higher. So this is really about the growth rate. And you mentioned the nominal growth rate sitting around the 5.6% level. These are really, really high levels, which are likely to keep pushing yields higher at that point. In terms of, you know, can markets continue to absorb it? Well, they can, provided the growth is strong, then earnings can keep moving higher. But at some point, there's going to be a threshold where if you're making asset allocation decision, then actually something fixed income looks a lot more attractive than equity. So I think the dynamic is shifting. We're not quite there yet, which maybe is a surprise, given that previously it was always considered that a 4.75 or so was the threshold before equities really start to struggle.
19: With the price declines in fixed income, do you rationalize by saying just take the coupon here and wait it out?
0: Yeah, a little bit. I mean, you know, as I said, I think there is potential for further upward movement in yields. We're not at the point where we're saying this is really the buying opportunity where the fundamental drivers are starting to reverse. So I think there is something to be said for that. You know, at the same time, this isn't saying let's move away from equities entirely. I think that there is a discussion going on where we're not, where we're maybe preparing that there could be some asset allocation decisions to be had. But it really comes back down to the growth backdrop and ultimately what's driving yields.
21: Globally here, Seema, how do you think about equities, U.S. versus rest of the world here? The U.S. equities, boy, we hit these new highs seemingly on a daily basis despite higher yields. How do you think about the U.S. versus rest of the world equities?
0: You know, it's become such an interesting discussion point in the last year or so, actually. And, you know, as you said, U.S. equities have been incredibly resilient despite all the headwinds that have been thrown at it. But actually, when you're looking around at the global market, there are certainly some segments which are really outperforming what you're seeing in the U.S. equity space. I mean, even within the U.S. tech complex, which has been, of course, the major driver, you're seeing an outperformance by parts of the Japanese banking system, European banks. So I think there is definitely a case to be had that you should be looking at international markets. Particularly, you know, we look across to Asia. We believe that the AI CapEx cycle, yes, is centered on the US, but it is becoming increasingly global. So there's an ecosystem growing there, which puts upward pressure for a lot of the Asia markets. Europe, fine, it's not part of the tech innovation, but it's a beneficiary, and you are seeing that the industrial cycle is part of the build-out. And then even if you look across Latin America, where commodities are a key part of this AI camp, there's opportunities there. So I think at this stage, given all the dynamics that are taking place geopolitically, growth, Fed, it certainly makes sense to have a diversified portfolio looking across the globe at the opportunities.
19: Okay, I'll go with the diversified portfolio and all that, Seema, but have you changed your allocation with all that's going on?
0: My allocation?
19: The allocation of equities, bonds, cash. I mean, to take the Seema-Shaw strategy, and are you going into the...
0: We're still very much overweight equities relative to fixed income. There is, I think, in the short term, for broad equities, that the next 4 months are going to be a little bit more challenging. We don't expect returns to be particularly strong. We think there's going to be a few wobbles along the way. If you're looking out over a 12-month horizon, we feel a lot more positive about equities. But from a global side, the overweight still sits within the US, but we have over the last 12 months or so certainly increased our exposure to international markets.
19: Seema, thank you. Seema Shaw, Principal Group, greatly appreciated this morning. Again, her research notes something. Get that from Principal Asset Management. I want to bring this up before we go to the news. Zero Hedge killed this yesterday.
21: Okay.
19: And like the theme today, folks, is just how unusual, how odd the time is. I'll read this carefully. This is the eighth day in a row that New York Stock Exchange new lows have outnumbered new highs. It's the 13th day of the last 14 where new lows have outnumbered new highs. And the Standard & Poor's 500 is within 1% of its highs. I don't think I've ever said that.
21: No.
19: Or thought it.
21: It goes to the lack of breadth in this market, which we've seen, let's be honest, we've seen this for the last several years. It just seems
19: like
21: it's been the AI trade, it's been the big tech trade, it's been the Mag 7 trade, however you want to classified. It's been a narrow move in the market, but that reflects where the earnings and the cash flows are in this market, which is big tech.
19: And Brammo retweets the Brookings story floating around in the zeitgeist this morning of umpteen gazillion going into, I mean, just look at the dinner last night.
21: Yes.
19: Was there any executives there who were not tech?
21: Yeah, I didn't see any potash.
19: Was the CEO of Exxon there? Was the CEO, you know, name the companies.
21: Yeah.
19: The bankers were there. Mr. Diamond was there.
21: Okay, well, good for him. Yeah.
19: Other selected bankers.
21: Yep.
19: But I don't know. I think, thank you, Zero Hedge, for that. That really stood out in the zeitgeist yesterday. In his news, he may explain why the Falcons beat the Packers.
21: Big time.
19: I mean, you know,
21: when he says the Packers,
19: you can just tell a Detroit guy when the Packers get shellacked.
21: There's a certain pep in his step.
19: Wait, pep in his step. Nixon was president the last time he had pep in his step. With our news in New York City, Michael.
1: Thank you very much, Tom. Paul, Alexis, President Donald Trump hosted a state dinner for China's leader Xi Jinping. President Trump emphasized strong ties between the U.S. and China despite political tensions.
2: It is a great honor, President Xi, Madam Hung, and members of the Chinese delegation.
1: Today, on the last day of the state visit, President Trump and President Xi will visit the National Archives. The Northeast is preparing for a nor'easter and rough weather. With more, here's Bloomberg meteorologist Craig Allen.
22: The early season nor'easter is developing, and based on the latest data and weather model solutions, it is really going to impact weekend weather, especially from Philadelphia up to New York City and definitely eastern New England, including Boston. Now, the gusty winds and rough seas are already pounding the coastline. Alerts for strong winds, tidal flooding, rough seas, they're in effect. The maps are closing in to a more unified track, but it will be bending and wavering while moving up the coast, so there will be rain and wind for D.C., but not stormy like around New York City and Boston will be, where the winds may reach 50 miles per hour plus and several inches of rain.
1: Bloomberg meteorologist Craig Allen will have more with weather and Bloomberg's Brock Carolyn in a moment. Hurricane Nolo is threatening Hawaii, a state already affected by multiple natural disasters since March. The Big Island is under a hurricane watch with as much as 20 inches of rain expected. Nolo is forecast to strengthen into a major hurricane with winds reaching 120 miles per hour. It may produce catastrophic life-threatening flooding and mudslides. The U.S. and Iranian negotiators are exploring a phase deal that would see Tehran reopen the Strait of Hormuz and Washington lift its blockade of Iranian ports. The deal would be similar to the memorandum of understanding that the U.S. and Iran struck in mid-June. Global news 24 hours a day and whenever you want it with Bloomberg News Now. I'm Michael Barr, and this is Bloomberg. Tom, Paul, Alexis.
19: Michael Barr, thanks so much. The global news update, the Michael Barr moment. 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And we thank IBKR for their ability as well. So I guess we have Rob Carolyn coming up. Maybe even Craig Allen will be with us. And
21: I'm looking at Craig Allen at 7:50 is coming up Wall Street.
19: I was looking at CNN. We got a whole wall of TV up here to keep us. David Rubenstein over the Morning Joe. We had his book yesterday.
21: Oh, is that? Yeah, okay.
19: He's doing the Orioles book.
21: Very good,
19: over
21: yeah.
19: Over the Morning
21: yep.
19: Joe.
21: They're Scarlett Fu swiped my copy yesterday.
19: I gave mine to Sarah.
21: Oh, you did? Okay.
19: Yeah, that was after she asked Mr. Rubenstein for, you know, dugout
21: yeah,
19: tickets.
21: Yeah, she wanted dugout tickets. Yeah, don't forget about that. The box.
19: But I looked at the red circle on CNN, and Paul, it was going right for your house on the Jersey Shore.
21: Yeah, it's big. It's big. Yeah, and it's awesome to go see the surf. It is humbling to see.
19: We will see the beauty of the surf. Good morning.
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28: 7:24 on Wall Street. I'm Alexis Christophorus from the Bloomberg Interactive Broker Studio. Stocks are getting a nice bounce this morning as the bond market steadies and oil pulls back. The U.S. and Iran are said to be exploring a phased deal to reopen the Strait of Hormuz. Brent crude now at $105 a barrel, down 1.5%. West Texas Intermediate crude at $92.50 a barrel, down 2.25%. Meantime, S&P futures up by about 30 points. Dow futures gaining 183, or a third of a percent. And NASDAQ 100 futures up 212 points, or 0.7%, being led higher by the chip makers. The Bloomberg Dollar Spot Index taking a breather after that recent run-up, down about a third of a percent now at 12.1230. As for some stocks on the move, Akamai Technologies up 20% in the pre-market. It inked a nearly $12 billion deal with Anthropic for computing power. Meantime, Meta shares are headed for their best month since 2013, with enthusiasm over its Muse AI assistant putting it just shy of a $2 trillion valuation. And Jeff Bezos has invested $30 billion in Blue Origin since its founding back in 2000. Nice. That, according to the Wall Street Journal. And that is your Bloomberg Business Flash. Tom and Paul.
19: Alexis, thanks so much. Futures of 30. There's an activity to the screen. It's not like the third week of August Friday, but it's a pause here in all that we've seen. And yet I got the NASDAQ up 0.7%.
20: Sure.
19: It just won't end.
20: No, it won't. No.
19: We do economics, finance, investment, international relations. Can we audible?
20: Sure.
19: What a joy to have Harvard football on 92.9 FM up in Boston. Coach Ulrich joined us yesterday. We have to get a different view yesterday.
20: Yeah, we got it. Equal time.
19: Equal time from New Haven. Darius Dale joins us, where we will talk the markets here, 42 macro. What is it like as a kid and you go out there for your first Ivy League game like Yale Cornell this weekend?
29: It's best time of year, best part of the country, bone chilling. It's exciting. It's very exciting.
19: I mean, I look at the Heritage. Do you think you were cheated because you didn't go to the playoffs last year to get shellacked by Montana?
29: Cheated, yeah, but no. I mean, I'd rather, yeah, no. No, we had a good time.
19: It's very cool, though. I mean, cool. You know, the whole college sport, I mean, it's different than
20: the
19: like
20: last
19: Alabama,
20: bastion, really, of
19: what you and I remember.
29: Yeah.
20: Yep, it
19: and
20: is.
19: All that.
20: What's the, for like all the crazy alums, the game, the Harvard-Yale game, is just insane. What's it for like a player when you guys go on the field? Is it just another game? Do you guys as young kids have any idea what's going on?
29: No, it's not another game. I mean, you have presidents in the crowd. You know,
20: yes.
29: Current and former presidents in the crowd is definitely not a normal game. But I will say the contrast between being a player and being an alumni is very different.
20: Yeah, yeah.
29: When you're a player, it's very focused. It's very serious. When you're an alumni, it's the biggest party in the Northeast
19: plus
29: every year.
19: Plus, you have an organic chemistry.
29: I know.
19: Monday morning, Sunday night.
29: Oh, microeconomics. So boy.
19: Exactly. Let's see. Slutsky Hixie, and we'll get it right.
0: Exactly.
19: Gary Estelle in the equity markets here. These are the oddest markets I've ever seen. I just quoted a zero hedge quote. Just, I've never seen it like this. How do you stay invested confidently given the upset and turmoil right now?
29: Yeah, thank you for asking that question. Excellent question, because I think you really do need to have a systematic process to make sense of all the noise, the cacophony of noise. We're in a period right now where the distribution of probable economic policy and market outcomes is as wide as probably anybody trading risk has ever seen. And as a function of that, you must have a systematic process that allows you to interpret your data, challenge your Bayesian prior, and ultimately come up with a better asset allocation mix for your clients.
21: So what are we doing in a world where yields appear to be higher for longer? That's kind of what the experts are telling us. But we've got excellent economic growth here, so maybe the rates are where yields are where they kind of should be. Are you still active in this equity market? Let's start with the equity market first.
29: Yeah, we're very bullish. We have two views. Our Bayesian prior, from a research perspective, is that the market has substantial upside and is a coiled spring. We can talk about that. Our view is that after that coiled spring, you know, to rise, it may persist throughout 2027 and perhaps even into 2028. But after that, we're likely to experience a secular bear market. And ultimately,
21: secular bear market later.
29: Yeah, well, secular bulls tend to end in secular bears, and AI and CapEx bubbles tend to catalyze frenzied overbuilding, debt financing structures that are complex. You tend to see disruption of legacy industries. So those are all things that are likely to be, features of this market cycle.
21: The equity markets have been driven, rightfully so, by really, really strong earnings, like exceptionally strong earnings here so far in 2026. If nothing else, the comps for 2027 are going to be more difficult. Is that a headwind, the fact that the growth rates and earnings are going to slow, or is that something you think the market can digest here?
29: I think the market's been digesting that really since early June in terms of the increase, the expansion and volatility that we've seen across the indices. In our view, we think that's a coiled spring, however, because if you think about the drivers of this market cycle, on one hand, you have what we've been calling a productivity boom and a jobless recovery. Those should equal margin expansion. The margin expansion should equal multiple expansion. And we also have a view that liquidity is on the way, which should equal multiple re-rating. And so that's why we're so bullish when we look out into 2027. And you made a comment on bonds, and I respectfully disagree. Bonds are not at their equilibrium price level. We run five sophisticated models that try to ascertain what the fair value of the 10-year nominal treasury yield is, and the mean of those models is 6.04%.
21: Really?
29: And so as a function,
21: we can go higher.
29: We can and likely will go higher until one of two things happens. The Federal Reserve hikes two to three more times to truncate its accommodative policy bias, or we see an expansion of buybacks via the Treasury, TJ funded, and or bank deregulation, reserve management purchases, or yield curve control out of the Fed sort of caps yields at a certain level.
21: So what am I doing in the bond market here? I mean, Tom's in triple leverage, all cash. He's not doing anything. He's not playing. I'm at the two-year Treasury at 4.9%. I feel like that's a good living there. Do I take credit risk above and beyond that?
29: In our view, whenever the sovereign is buying its own bonds, it's a signal to investors to go buy other asset classes, to go further out on the risk spectrum. In our view, a lot of investors, based on our positioning model, investors aren't appropriately allocated to risk.
19: Darius is killing us, folks, with some fancy statistics talk. On a lazy Friday in September, we're going to crush it here. I will be going to services for Alan Greenspan on Monday. I'm honored to be invited by the family. We'll go down to Washington for this very emotional service of a guy who believed in 90 and uncertainty out of Chicago in 1921.
29: Yeah.
19: You're spouting Bayesian priors, which is a certitude about where I am right now, and using that prior guesstimate into the future. Are you saying Wall Street now is so damn certain they know where they're going?
29: I think they're not necessarily certain. I think the focus has become hyper short term. And as an equity,
19: I'll agree with that. The thetas come in. The thetas right in the formulas, folks, here. The theta comes in. Does that make our narrative a heavier weight?
29: Absolutely.
19: I think so.
29: It increases the value of gamma in terms of risk attribution. However, if you want to get away from that, in my opinion, where I think the bulk of the returns come from most investors, is going out, extending that theta, and understanding that there are certain macro forces that dictate the performance and dispersion in asset markets.
19: Do you have some humility, like a 90 and uncertainty out of the University of Chicago, that, oops, we're going to get a correction, we're going to get an AI drawdown, and we're going to be uncertain about their future, translate to get some humility?
29: Yeah, I think the best way to transition from uncertainty to risk and actually do something about that is to have a Bayesian inference process where you're challenging your assumptions on a daily basis with unconditional data.
19: But does that lead to an overconfidence like we see now in a market that's completely stacked to tech and AI?
29: I think what leads to overconfidence is confirmation bias that's anchored around a legacy narrative. You know, what we do at 42 Macro is we understand our legacy narrative, but again, every single day we refresh the same models to challenge that legacy narrative with new data.
19: Do interest rates change your equity narrative here?
29: Yeah, we've been bearish on bonds since December of 2021. We called for the death of the 60-40 portfolio. And as a function of that, since January of 2023, we've been very bullish on stocks, very bullish on cryptocurrencies. And since September of 2023, we've been very bullish on gold. Our bearishness on bonds and the policy intervention as a result of that is why we're so bullish.
19: Paul, save the interview. I want to say, folks, the Bible on this is my number one book for interns, Against the Gods, Peter Bernstein. Yeah. There's no other book. There's very little math in it. No theta, no gamma. Against the Gods, Peter Bernstein's The Bible. Paul Sweeney, just save the interview.
21: Very little math. That is right up my alley there. You mentioned crypto. I mean, you know, Bitcoin, $85,000 per token. We haven't talked about it in a long time because it hasn't been doing much. How do you think about crypto these days?
29: Yeah, when we think about portfolio construction, we view stocks as a productivity feature, for something that allows you to capture productivity. Gold is something that allows you to protect your portfolio against financial repression. Mm-hmm. Bitcoin, cryptocurrencies broadly protect your portfolio from monetary debasement. We've been in a modest period of monetary debasement up and through June. It's unlikely that we see any material monetary debasement until we see either an expansion of treasury buybacks with TJ funding or reserve management purchases or yield curve control from the Federal Reserve, which we think is coming if we're right on our fair value model in the 10-year.
19: Darius Dill, thanks so much. With 42 Macro, can't say enough about it. On Yale, Cornell this weekend. Again, we'll have Harvard football on 92.9 FM, and particularly there, On a Friday morning, 90 in Bayesian uncertainty.
21: No, thank you. No.
19: Darius and I are not on the same page.
21: He does math. I don't do math. Yeah.
19: I'm not in the. I'm very Canadian. And think Anna Wong, folks, Chicago and all that. Good to see you, Darius. Take care as well. Futures up 30. NASDAQ up a solid 0.7%. The VIX comes back in, not 14, not 13. 15.07. A nice tape on a Friday. Brent Crude, 104. Stay with us from New York City across America. Bloomberg Surveillance.
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28: 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I'm Alexis Christophorus from the Bloomberg Interactive Brokers Studio. 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With deep industry insight and tech-enabled teams, Cohn Resnick Advisory helps leaders sort noise and act with confidence. Make your next move matter. Treasuries are clawing back some of their recent losses as oil slides and stocks catch a bid. Right now, S&P futures up 27 points, Dow futures rallying 174, and NASDAQ 100 futures climbing 195 points, or 0.6%. At the same time, the dollar is edging lower. The Bloomberg Dollar Spot Index, 12.1273. Japanese yen up 0.75% right now at 157.68 against the U.S. dollar, on some talk that there may be some Japanese intervention here to prop up the currency. Brent crude, 105 a barrel, down 1.5%. WTI crude is off more than 2% now at 92.50 a barrel. MGM Resorts is discussing making a bid to purchase Barry Diller's People Incorporated, which owns a roughly 27% stake in MGM. Shares of People up about 10% on that news. And Costco's quarterly profit beat estimates, thanks in large part to tariff refunds. But the stock is down about 0.33% on news. Costco plans over $2 billion in CapEx spending this fiscal year to support larger warehouse pipelines and continued supply chain investment. Spot gold, $4,300 the ounce. That's a Bloomberg Business Flash. Tom and Paul.
19: Alexis, thank you so much. This is Joy right now. Alliance Group of Trucks with us, working with Ed Giardini. What a privilege at a young age to work with Ed Giardini. Yep. What's the number one thing you've learned on the couch with Ed Giardini? Wait, do you walk the dogs?
32: I do not. No, I wish I could.
19: Okay, you don't walk the dogs. What's the number one thing that surprised you in working with Dr. Giardini?
32: The number one thing that surprised me is how resilient this equity market can remain despite all of the headwinds that can be thrown at it. And Ed Giardini has done a fantastic job really explaining why that is the case.
19: Are the Roaring Twenties still in place, his grand thesis?
32: Yeah, they are very much.
19: I mean, you nailed nominal GDP.
32: Yep.
19: Absolutely. What's your timeline out? We were just talking to Darius Dale about this and Troy Ludka. Is Giardini and Griepentrug, are you looking out into 2028?
32: We are. We have a price target for the S&P 500, end of this year, 7,900, mid next year, 8,400. And then by 2030, we get to a beautiful 10,000 on the S&P. That's the roaring 2020s decade.
21: Interesting. As an economist, how do you think about the federal deficits and debt? A lot of folks are calling that out as one of the reasons why yields are so much higher globally. I've been in this game for 40 years. We've been talking about the debts and deficits and things and like that for 40 years. Nobody cares. Yeah. Do you care?
32: I mean, that's the big problem, right? The deficit has been around for so long. It's hard to blame all the recent rise in yields on that factor. We recently released a list, 7 reasons why long-end yields have moved higher. Look, there are a lot of factors at play. I think the supply side story is obviously a big one with the deficit, but also all the AI CapEx issuance, right? We think that is creating some sort of crowding out effect, pushing long end yields higher because it's such a strong competition for capital out there. And then maybe just one more thing that we think is perhaps a bit underappreciated. We think the neutral rate has moved higher because on the one hand, you have significant demand for capital. On the other hand, you have headwinds to national savings from the retiring baby boomers, immigration, and that combination has really pushed our star up and long end yields.
19: So Beth Hammer writing in Cleveland Fed yesterday with her concerns about rates. With the new R starred, how many rate hikes are a normal set of rate hikes?
32: It's interesting. Kevin Warsh described it as removing a dose of accommodation, right? He doesn't think rates are restrictive. We think we will likely see one or two more hikes this year. And
19: 2026.
32: Do
19: you realize the year's almost over?
32: It's almost over. October and December.
21: Yep. Talk to us about just in the U.S. here, this Federal Reserve is really trying to battle inflation. That has been job number one, the Fed chairman has said. How do they do that, do you think? Is it one rate hike, two rate, three? Can they do anything, really?
32: I think the crucial issue is when you look at the drivers of inflation, you basically have 3 inflation shocks, right? You have the AI build-out, you have the energy shock, and you have tariffs. Higher interest rates don't really fix any of these. So the way we look at these rate hikes as risk management hikes, central bankers are becoming increasingly concerned that we see second-round inflation effects. And the longer these inflation shocks last, the more resilient the economy is, the stronger, the greater the chance that we do see those second-round effects. That probability keeps increasing, and that's why the Fed is hiking.
19: Can we audible? It's Friday.
21: Yeah, we can do that.
19: Okay. So how did you come to America? You were in Amsterdam.
32: Yep.
19: And you were working for Kraft Heinz?
32: I was working for Kraft Heinz, yes.
21: Kraft Heinz has like a major operation.
32: They have a major operation in Amsterdam.
21: Never thought of that. Pittsburgh.
19: Like in Germany, near Germany, and I think you work with Yardeni's fabulous. I mean, if you're loading it up, you're having the Cambazola, which is a Bavarian soft blue brie. There's like Germany has like fancy Schnabola cheeses.
21: I didn't know that.
19: You spread this on a warm baguette. That's a French word. Warm baguette, fruit platters, pairing with Riesling or sparkling wine. Have you ever had a Cambazola?
32: I have not, but let me tell you, I think the German cuisine is probably the most underrated globally.
21: Really?
32: I think you have fantastic food.
19: Thank you.
32: So just come over and enjoy it. Support our economy.
19: Americans don't care. When you were at Kraft Heinz, did you enjoy Velveeta?
32: Oh my goodness! No, I'm sorry.
3: That says it all. That's the best quote of the day.
32: Kraft Heinz has fantastic products, absolutely. But when it comes to cheese, I'm going to stick to the classic Dutch cheese, a classic German cheese. So that's my preference.
19: You need to understand, and Dr. Yardeni will tell you this: in our youth, every mom had a bar of Velveeta.
3: How true it is!
21: Classic
3: cheese.
21: Classic. Well, I asked Elias before we went on the air, how many bikes does he have? Because he has 2. One like a road bike, because he's like a young guy bike, and one just for commuting. He has a commuter bike, no car. And I think that's typical of Amsterdam.
19: Are you guys, I mean, you brought back your S&P again, but with this idiocy we've seen the last week, do you get out in front of the news?
32: No.
19: Can you raise your target this week?
32: I think it's important to understand why we lowered it, right? We went from 84 to 7,900, but we kept our forward earnings per share estimate constant at 425. So it's entirely a multiple story. Yeah. We had a 19.8 PE multiple expected. We went down to 18.6 now. Just because those bond yields are so high, the list of worry is growing. But these are the roaring 2020s. We remain bullish on the economy. And that's why we continue to assume 425.
19: Next time you come, bring some Tillitzer. pairing with dark rye bread, sliced raw onions, and dark beers.
21: Sounds good.
19: Sounds good to me.
32: Sounds good. I'll bring a big
19: Elias Griffin Drug, thank you so much. Working with Edward Giardini at Giardini Research, they have nailed this great bull market. With our news in New York City, Michael Brown.
17: Thank you very much, Tom. Paul, Alexis, at the White House, President Trump hosted China's President Xi Jinping at a state dinner. President Trump toasting Xi, saying the ties between our people endure and we've never gotten along better.
0: Americans and Chinese have always exchanged goods, knowledge, customs, and ideas. This has been the foundation of commerce and mutual respect between our countries, and together we can continue to build a relationship that promotes prosperity and security for future generations.
17: Today, on the last day of the state visit, President Trump plans to take Xi to the National Archives. Israeli Prime Minister Benjamin Netanyahu says allegations of Israeli genocide in Gaza are not only false, but the biggest lie of the century. He denounced as moral cowards the mass of delegates who walked out of the UN General Assembly when he took the podium to speak. In a defiant speech, Netanyahu asserted his nation's right to wage war against Iran and mentioned protests outside the UN.
4: To the protesters outside, to the hypocritical delegates who left us all, I ask, where were you when the Iranian tyrants butchered and maimed tens of thousands of unarmed Iranians?

0: maim tens of thousands of unarmed Iranian civilians.
1: Netanyahu said attacking Iran was one of the easiest decisions I ever had to make. Concerns about severe flooding and wind damage for millions along the East Coast. A wind advisory is in effect starting this afternoon for coastal Connecticut, all of Long Island and New York City. And coastal flood advisories are in effect in New York and New Jersey this evening until Saturday. The storm has forced people to change their plans just days before their wedding. This couple in Rhode Island had to move their celebration to a different venue inland, fearing a washout.
2: We're in a period of mourning for a good 24 hours.
3: It's tough to pivot that hard.
1: In Ocean City, Maryland, a music festival on the boardwalk has been canceled. Global news 24 hours a day and whenever you want it with Bloomberg News Now. I'm Michael Barr. This is Bloomberg. Tom, Paul, Alexis.
4: Michael Barr, thanks so much. Paul, let's talk equity market. I mean, you know, you look at what Yardeni did and others and the people that have been cautious, maybe, you know, some right, some wrong. You know, what a tough, tough job now to game out equity performance.
5: Yeah, I mean, I think the easiest way, and maybe the most direct way to look at it, is just where are earnings going? And if you still feel like the economy's solid and earnings growth is solid, then that's all you
4: need. And I take it back to revenues and nominal GDP.
5: Yeah,
4: you can't do the earnings without the revenues.
5: Yeah, absolutely so.
4: And on a Friday, we'll continue the conversation forward. It's Bloomberg Surveillance.
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1: Charges are now moving forward against a local mother in connection with her daughter's death. The 8-year-old with special needs was found unresponsive in a bathtub over the weekend. What investigators discovered in the hours leading up to her death.
2: And you could say it is the calm before the storm. Heavy winds and showers are on their way. I'll get you prepared in your First Alert weather forecast.
3: Plus, the state dinner at the White House raises major questions about U.S. foreign policy. President Trump hosted Chinese President Xi Jinping. Tensions simmer over China's support of Iran. What was actually accomplished in those 90 minutes and why lawmakers on both sides are concerned. Live on KXLY Plus and 4 News Now, you're watching Good Morning Northwest. Thanks for starting your morning with us. I'm Rob King.
1: I'm Natalie Grant. Today is Friday, September 25th. We made it to the end of the week here. Let's get right on over to Jason Valentine, who's in for Matt Gray this morning to look at our First Alert forecast. And Jason, this is the calm before the excitement of the day.
2: It certainly is. We are lovely this morning. It is very steady, but we're going to be changing very soon. Good Friday morning, everyone. Let me welcome you to the weekend. 59 degrees right now in Spokane, 56 in Coeur d'Alene. And yesterday's warm temperatures, well, they're nothing but a memory as we are going to be very chilly today. So right now for the Spokane area, we're looking good so far from shower activity, but let's move a little bit to the west. And we have quite a bit of shower activity, even some heavy cells in there going through Othello and Moses Lake. This is a slow-moving system, but we do expect it to be in our region in the 8 o'clock hour, maybe even the 9 o'clock hour, so we're keeping a close eye on that. Also, a wind advisory from late in the morning to the evening hours. We could see gusts up to 45 to 50 miles per hour, and before that, those showers show up. We could see some blowing dust, and even some isolated power outages are possible with these winds. Now, the winds right now, Spokane, still 15-mile-per-hour winds, starting to pick up, and it's going to continue to pick up as we get into our later morning hours. So for the next few hours, we expect cloudy conditions and then rain showers, possibly in the 8 and or 9 a.m. hours. We'll be covering that all morning. Back to you guys.
1: Jason, thank you. Well, the mother charged in the death of her 8-year-old special needs daughter has pleaded not guilty.
3: 23-year-old Treviana Johnson is charged with manslaughter and abandoning a dependent person. First responders found the girl alone in their apartment Sunday, unresponsive in an overflowing bathtub. She was pronounced dead in the hospital soon after. Johnson left for work around 7 a.m. Sunday morning, but her sister says she wasn't supposed to arrive for childcare until noon that day. Johnson is due back in court October 26th. In news around the nation this morning, the White House rolled out the red carpet for Chinese President Xi Jinping's visit.
1: President Trump hosting a lavish state dinner that included the world's biggest tech CEO to discuss artificial intelligence. ABC's Karen Hua is in D.C. today with those details.
4: Good morning. Before the state dinner, protesters gathered outside the Chinese embassy in Washington, waving flags and signs that read Free Tibet. Some are questioning how much substance Presidents Xi and Trump actually discussed. This morning, questions whether Chinese President Xi Jinping's state visit was more pomp and circumstance or actual diplomacy. Trump and Xi only met for 90 minutes behind closed doors. At the state dinner honoring Xi, Trump raised a toast, saying, "The ties between our people endure, and we've never gotten along better." President Trump has been clear he does not want to put additional regulations on AI. But according to the Chinese Foreign Ministry, Xi told Trump, AI must be kept under human control. President Trump did not mention the controversy of Xi's visit itself, China's support for Iran in the war against the U.S. Xi urged Trump to end the war through talks as soon as possible. Over on Capitol Hill, Republicans and Democrats alike outraged about the irony of this visit.
5: The idea that we are rolling out the red carpet for authoritarian leaders, especially when we have very strong information about China being engaged in supporting Iran, targeting us, everything's turned over on its head right now.
4: Media outlets banned by Trump were denied access to the dinner despite a judge's order, meaning there was no pooled media coverage. Karen Hua, ABC News, Washington.
1: Well, big cuts are being made to Medicaid next week under the Big Beautiful Bill. H.R. 1 cuts federal health care funding by more than $1 trillion.
3: By October 1st, refugees and asylum seekers without green cards will no longer have access to Medicaid. Yesterday, there was a rally in Riverfront Park by a union made up of caregivers. These essential workers will lose hours and income, and those receiving care will be forced to find another option some of them may not be able to cover. A Ukrainian refugee whose parents are both sick with cancer says they'll lose their home care, and she'll have to quit her job. She says she doesn't know what she'll do when they lose their care next week.
6: I would like to say to everyone, to this government, to President, please pay a little bit more attention to immigrants. We are also people. We want to live and we want to work. And we want to work in this country.
3: One man from Kenya said his pregnant wife is seeking asylum and will lose her health care coverage 5 months into her pregnancy. Some state Republicans argue the changes being made under H.R. 1 are positive and will remove people who don't qualify for covered care, saving taxpayers money. Governor Bob Ferguson says he was able to help 3,000 immigrants remain covered, but 11,000 will still be impacted.
1: A woman died when she was hit by a car yesterday morning before 8 o'clock in the morning near North Genevieve Road in Spokane. Now, the Spokane County Sheriff's Office says that she'd been crouched in the road when she was hit by a Subaru driving on Provincial Avenue. The woman was taken to the hospital where she later died. The driver of the Subaru remained at the scene and cooperated with the investigators there. Now, the sheriff's office does not believe speed or impaired driving were factors in this crash.
3: Plans have changed for the State Highway 53 Pleasant View interchange. The Idaho Transportation Department announcing on Facebook the interchange near Hauser will fully open Monday instead of today, as previously announced. Crews closed the project area around 8 o'clock last night, and it will remain closed through early this morning for the final road striping. On Monday, Prairie Avenue and McGuire Road access to the highway will permanently close. All traffic in the area will use the new interchange to access the highway or cross the highway and railroad tracks.
1: Well, a major detour is coming to Trent to put on your radar for Monday morning. Starting that day, the road will be closed on both sides as crews finish up the paving there. It's happening from 2:30 to 3 p.m. Now, the area in red there, as you see on the top left of your screen, will be closed. Drivers will need to use the route marked in yellow to get around it. This detour adds a considerable amount of driving to your trip. So if you're heading in that direction on Monday, you'll need to plan accordingly. Yeah, a big detour for just a little stretch of road there.
3: That detour is basically drive around the city to avoid it.
1: Literally. Good morning, Northwest time right now is 5:07.
3: Let's check back in with Jason Valentine this morning, where we're just kind of holding our breath, waiting for the rain to hit.
2: A holding pattern would be a perfect way to talk about it. And we expect to see probably a little less than a tenth of an inch of rain throughout our areas as this rolls through. We're keeping an eye on when those showers will come through. I'll have the answer in my First Alert weather forecast that's coming up on Good Morning Northwest.
7: And the South Perry District is going to be coming back to life tomorrow for the annual street fair, bringing thousands of visitors to this charming Spokane neighborhood. Everything you need to know before you make your way over, coming up.
3: Your credit score could be at risk even after your student loans are forgiven. Two borrowers now suing the Department of Education, claiming canceled debts are still showing up on their credit reports. What this means for thousands of other borrowers who had loans wiped out, we explain next.
1: Plus, coastal communities are already bracing for impact as a nor'easter intensifies along the East Coast. Flooding has started in several mid-Atlantic states, and forecasters say it will intensify through the weekend. Throw in a full moon rising tide levels, and you have a dangerous combination. We'll tell you what to expect. That's right after the break.
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3: Welcome back. Your time is 5:11. Here's a look at what's new on Good Morning Northwest. This morning, Stanford University is apologizing for an AI-altered promotional photo where a Latino male student was swapped out for a black female student.
1: Take a look at the photo for yourself. Billy Ramirez told CNN that he first laughed when he saw the photo where he'd been taken out of the 2024 picture of himself and two other students at the school dining hall. But then he says that he felt like his Latino identity was being erased. AI also changed the appearances of the other two students in the photo, which was placed on banners around campus to advertise school dining options. Stanford is now acknowledging that it did not follow its own AI rules, calling the photo alteration a serious error in judgment.
3: Two student loan borrowers are now suing the Department of Education for allegedly reporting their canceled student debts on their credit reports. The plaintiffs had their loans canceled during the Biden administration because their schools were fraudulent. But the plaintiffs say those loans are still being reported on their credit report and affecting their credit scores. The Project on Predatory Student Lending is a borrower advocacy group and serving as counsel.
1: A revolutionary kind of flu vaccine is available now to certain adults ages 50 and older. It's called influenza, and Moderna says patients can get it at more than 13,000 locations. What makes this flu vaccine unique is that it relies on the mRNA technology. That is what many COVID-19 shots use. It's new to the market after the FDA approved it last month.
3: An early fall nor'easter is building strength along the central east coast. The storm threatening to bring coastal flooding, wind, rain to more than 40 million people through the weekend. Making matters worse, there's a full moon on Saturday, which will raise high tide levels even further. Flooding is already underway in coastal areas in several mid-Atlantic states.
21: I apologize to everybody. There we go.
2: We are working now. So we are looking at 63 as our high today. Yesterday we were in the upper 70s, but we are looking at shower activity and winds coming in, and we're going to be feeling like fall very soon. So currently it is the calm before the storm. And also look at this, sunrise 6:41 a.m., sunset 6:41 p.m. So we have 12 hours of sunlight today. I'll get you ready for that storm in my first alert weather forecast coming up.
1: Jason, thank you so much. Your Good Morning Northwest time right now is just about 5:13.
3: Well, Spokane County leaders are warning people to brace for tough choices ahead. County commissioners say a $30 million budget shortfall could mean higher taxes for you. What departments might be cut and how it could affect services you rely on, coming up next.
1: One of Spokane's most cherished neighborhood traditions returns this weekend. The South Perry Street Fair is back tomorrow with more than 100 local vendors lining the streets. We have the story behind this event and how it's helping our community thrive. We're live with Alexander Konyar. It's coming up right after this break.
5: This is the Bloomberg Business of Entertainment Report. Anticipation is running on high for the November 19th release of Grand Theft Auto 6 from Rockstar Games. We spoke to Twitch chief executive Dan Clancy.
16: I know, at least in my time in this role, there's never been anything like GTA 6 in terms of the excitement that is boiling up about what the game's going to be.
5: Twitch is the world's most popular game streaming platform, and Clancy says the release of GTA 6 will lead to a meaningful spike in overall viewership.
16: I think what'll be interesting is everyone's going to want to understand what this game is like. And the best way is going to be to watch it with other people and other people that you enjoy.
5: Clancy is expecting another boost in interest when a multiplayer mode is released next year. GTA 5, meanwhile, remains one of the most watched games on Twitch, and that's thanks in part to the popularity of so-called role-playing, in which streamers assume characters such as police officers, criminals, and judges, and create storylines inside the game. Karen Moscow, Bloomberg Radio.
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1: Welcome back. Your time right now is 5:17. Thousands of people are expected to flood the South Perry District tomorrow for the fourth annual street fair.
3: Now, this year's fair is expected to have more than 130 artisans, craft booths, and food from a variety of local vendors. Alexandra Konyarts is live this morning on South Perry. And Alexandra, you have one of the organizers of the fair with you this morning. What can you tell us?
30: Good morning. That's exactly right. I've got Lily Booth here with me this morning, who's helping organizing this fair. You're with South Perry Together, which is the organization that actually helps run the fair. Now, we're just a couple of days away. Actually, we're a day away from it kicking off. How are we feeling about tomorrow?
31: Super excited. It's going to be a great day. We love to see these streets fill up with thousands of people and show off the neighborhood.
30: Yeah, and so much work goes into this, right? I mean, this is pretty much a volunteer-run event, right?
31: It's 100% volunteer run. We meet as a planning committee for 6 months and just to lead up to one single day in the neighborhood. Yeah.
30: Yeah. And now it's dark right now this morning, but tomorrow this place is going to be so lively, filled with so much energy. For people who haven't been out to the fair yet, what should they expect if they come out?
31: Yeah, they should expect a free, family-friendly celebration. In the street, we'll have over 130 local vendors selling their art and, you know, locally made work. We have food trucks. We've got a kid zone in the park with things like a petting zoo. And there's music that goes all day on two different stages. So there's really something for everybody all day long.
30: Wow, sounds like such a great way to spend your Saturday. And are most of these vendors local as well as the music too?
31: They're all local vendors. A lot of them are from the South Perry District, so even hyper local. But we really just love showing off the talent of the city for sure.
30: And what's great is when people show up to this, I mean, of course, they're going to have a fun day, but they're also supporting something, right? Can you tell me a little bit about the proceeds and where that goes to?
31: Yeah. So South Perry Together is a neighborhood and business association that supports the South Perry District with things like community events, street beautification, public art. So any proceeds that we collect from the street fair go right back into South Perry.
30: And now, can you also give people just a couple of the nuts and bolts and the details, like the date, the time that it's going to be happening at?
31: Yeah, so Street Fair is tomorrow, Saturday, September 26th. It runs from 10 a.m. to 7 p.m. Between 9th Ave and 12th Ave on South Perry Street. And then our kids zone just runs until 5 p.m. So if you've got kids, make sure to bring them down a little early.
30: Love it. And when it comes to parking, any recommendations for that?
31: Get here early. It's all street parking on the side streets because, you know, South Perry Street's kind of an arterial and it's shut off. Be prepared to maybe walk a block or two or carpool. There is a parking lot on the west end of Grant Park. So if you get here early, you might be able to snag one of those spots.
30: Well, thank you so much, Lily. Thanks for being here with us this morning. It sounds like it is going to be a fantastic day tomorrow. Reporting live in Spokane, Alexandra Cohen-Yartz for News Now.
1: I love the South Perry Street Fair. One of my favorites all year long. If you want to get in the fall spirit, definitely a great place to start.
3: Oh, yeah. It's going to be a good time. Mm-hmm. And fortunately, after today, the weather will start to dry out a little bit tomorrow.
1: Yeah, we got Jason Valentine, who's in for Matt Gray this morning. We're calm outside right now, Jason, but that's not going to be like that all day long here.
2: No, the fall feeling is about to come in and say hello.
1: Good morning. How are you?
2: Good morning. With shower activity and chilly conditions. Upper 70s yesterday, lower 60s today. Let's take a look outside, everyone. Again, hope you're having a great Friday. And 59 right now in Spokane, 56 in Coeur d'Alene. And we're not going to get much warmer than this, so do get ready for that. Again, hope you're having a good one. So let's take a look at our radar. We're looking good for the Spokane area vicinity, Coeur d'Alene region. But as we move over into the west, here is that shower system. It is moving quite slow. So going through Moses Lake, Othello, looks like timing is going to be around 8 to 9 o'clock for the Spokane area. And then it's going to kind of hang with us for the next 3 to 4 hours. So do get ready for some pretty good shower activity. So here's our future cast. This is what we're looking at right now at Moses Lake and Othello. Then it's going to be right on the doorstep, probably again 8:30, 9 a.m. Then it's going to move on past, and then we could be looking at some scattered showers as we get into Friday afternoon, but that definitely is not going to account for much. And as we get to Saturday and Sunday, besides being chilly, we're going to be calming down. Now, not calming down is our wind advisory. We have a wind advisory starting at 11 a.m. until 9 o'clock tonight. So that is from Spokane over to Wenatchee down south. And again, we could see gusts up to 50 miles per hour for some regions. Blowing dust is also a possibility. So keep an eye out for that. That includes Libby in the Montana region as well. So wind speeds right now, not too bad for Spokane or Coeur d'Alene. Starting to slowly pick up. But as we get into our gusts, we're going to be looking at very heavy winds as we get into later on this morning. 45 mile per hour gusts by 10:30. And again, Spokane isn't going to really pick up until we get to our afternoon into the evening hours. Then it will be slowing down into our overnight period. And tomorrow we'll be looking at light winds returning throughout our area. So a little better as we get to Saturday and Sunday. So our temperatures right now, we are mostly in the mid to upper 50s to lower 60s. And we're just going to be hanging around these temperatures a little bit warmer today. But look at these highs as we are looking at, again, mid to lower to upper 60s. 71 for Lewiston, the kind of outlier with Libby at 72. But again, much cooler than yesterday, and just kind of get used to these cooler temperatures. So windy conditions today. Again, that wind advisory good until 9 o'clock tonight, starting at 11 a.m. for Spokane. And then we're going to be right in the mid to lower 60s starting on Saturday. Sunshine will be back with us, but look at those overnight lows dipping into the upper 30s Saturday into Sunday. So folks, I mean, I can't say it any simpler than this. Fall, it got here Tuesday on the calendar. It got here in earnest this morning.
3: Oh, 39. That's going to be chilly.
2: That is going to be chilly. So get out the comforter.
1: Yeah, that's for sure. All right, Jason, thank you so much.
2: You bet.
3: Your Good Morning Northwest time right now is 5:23.
1: Well, tonight, high schools across the region will hit the gridiron once again. And coming up, we'll tell you the winner of our game of the week, plus some highlights for a little Thursday night high school ball. It's coming up next here in Morning Sports.
3: Thanks for starting your Friday here on Good Morning Northwest as we take a live look where some high school sports play at One Spokane Stadium. We'll be right back.
4: On PNW Ag Network, I'm Glenn Vaugh, and according to the Washington Grain Commission, the state's wheat harvest is largely complete. So how did this year's crop pan out?
6: Yields were generally above average despite localized frost and limited spring rainfall. Many growers reported yields 20 to 30% above average, though results range from 25 bushels an acre in dry, frost-affected areas to as high as 140 where June rains did help. Generally speaking, spring wheat yields were weaker. The commission added protein remains a concern, ranging from 8 to 11%, the average running at 9%. And recent showers improved fall seeding conditions, but also caused soil crusting, slowed some winter wheat replanting, and increased weed pressure. I'm Michael McDonald on the PNW Ag Network.
4: Pasture and rangeland conditions continue to worsen across the U.S. when it comes to the numbers nationwide as of Sunday, September 20th. USDA meteorologist Brad Rippey notes
7: only 17% of the nation's rangeland and pastures rated in good to excellent condition. That is a 2-point drop from last week. Very poor to poor ratings now up to 53% of that rangeland and pasture acreage, up from 51% a week ago. And compared to a year ago at this time, 34% good to excellent and 36% very poor to poor, which at the time did not seem ideal, but certainly better than this year at this time.
4: Northwest pastures continue to dry out. According to NAS, 48% of Idaho's pastures and rangelands are considered very poor to poor. That's the highest figure in the region. Meanwhile, Oregon's number is 34%, while 31% of Washington's pasture is considered very poor to poor. Remember to get our top stories delivered to your mobile phone. 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That way, all of our top stories will be delivered right to your phone. 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
10: To the end zone, touchdown Saxons. They lead it 7-0. Back to Ferris again. Offense humming, but the ball hits the turf. Shadel lands on it. Jackson Clark with the recovery to stop the Saxons' red zone drive. Now back to the Highlanders. Hand off to Cole Dwyer, and now he fumbles. Dylan Dice lands on the ball. Ferris gets the ball right back. Second quarter now. Sam Colton hands off to Holden Dykus. One broken tackle, two broken tackles. Watch him sprint out of the open hole. He's going to get a third broken tackle, and he finally forced out just on the cusp of the red zone. Now a little bit closer. Colton throws a bullet right over the middle. Bullseye. Touchdown, Jake Layton. And Ferris leads by two scores. They're going to make it three by halftime, 42-14. The final, Saxons taking their second win. And our week four game of the week results are in last night. It's the Greasy Pig rivalry of Central Valley University taking our winning spot. Our Sam Kirk will be live at U-High tonight on 4 News Now at 5 and 6. We'll have those highlights from there, plus our other entries of Gonzaga Prep Mount Spokane and Sandpoint Lake City, as well as a whole lot of other games around our area. And make sure to tune in on 4 News Now tonight for our full Friday night sports extra coverage, including previews for our Saturday college kickoffs, too.
3: And some bummer sports news that the Mariners got eliminated last night.
1: I know.
3: They needed a kind of a miracle. They needed two other teams to lose for the rest of the season, and they needed to win for the rest of the season.
1: So, at least they ended on a little bit of a high note with that exciting walk-off the
3: other night.
1: That's
3: true. Give the fans something to root for. There's always next year.
1: There always is next year.
3: Your Good Morning Northwest time, 5:28.
1: Well, Washington parents could have shot for more of a say in their child's education. And coming up, we have the details on a parental bill of rights that Washington voters will decide on in November.
3: People living in Hayden will see less law enforcement officers in the city starting next week. What happens when you call 911 as the city's contract with the Kootenai County Sheriff's Office expires? Coming up next.
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1: We are kicking off this half hour at the 4 News Now story tracker and some stories people are reading about online this morning.
3: Well, attention true believers. Friday is the day to go back to the roots of superheroes and villains. Today marks National Comic Book Day. You can hear Jason Valentine's excitement. A true American original. The first known hardcover comic book printed 1842. Now, they didn't evolve into what we know today until almost about 100 years later. They've also gone on to become huge drivers of Hollywood films. Movies featuring the Avengers and Spider-Man have been some of the most successful of all time, raking in billions at the box office.
1: Well, Macklemore is going back on the road just days after being dropped from Ed Sheeran's Loop tour due to his vocal pro-Palestine stance. The Seattle rapper has announced a series of live performances called Free Palestine. It starts on October 26th with a date in Dublin, with additional European events to be announced soon. All proceeds from this tour will go towards Palestinian and aid organizations. Good morning, Northwest. Thanks for starting your day with us. I'm Natalie Grant.
3: And I'm Rob King. Today is Friday, September 25th. And Jason Valentine's in for Matt Gray this morning, taking a look at what's going to be a rainy day on the docket.
2: It certainly is. Fall is here, everyone. Good Friday morning. 59 right now, Spokane. 56 in Coeur d'Alene. And again, it is a kind of the calm before the storm. We do expect showers very soon. If you're in Moses Lake, you're already seeing them. But our showers, nowhere near us just yet, but they are looming just off to the west. Let's head over there, getting to Ephrata, Moses Lake, starting to slowly move across I-90. And if you're heading out on I-90, you're going to be hitting that wall of water. And we're going to see more showers in the Cascades as we get to later on in the day. But we do expect these showers to reach Spokane, Coeur d'Alene, right around 8 a.m. to 10 a.m. in that period, and then it's going to stick with us for about 3 hours. So we also have a wind advisory starting at 11 a.m. till 9 o'clock tonight. We could see gusts in the 50-mile-per-hour range, so heavy winds are on the way. They will slow down into mostly light winds tomorrow. Starting to slowly see some push, especially in Spokane, 15-mile-per-hour winds, and again, they'll be at their height when the storm comes through and after, as we get to our afternoon. It looks like the heaviest winds in Spokane will be in the afternoon. So for our forecast, we are looking cloudy. Again, sun up late in the 6 a.m. hour, and we do expect to see those rain showers, if not in the 8 a.m. hour, in the 9 a.m. hour. So just get ready for some heavy showers at times and heavy winds and cool temperatures as well. I'll have your first alert weather forecast coming up.
1: Jason, thank you. Well, Spokane County Commissioner Mary Brooks says the county will have to make some tough financial decisions in the coming year.
3: As the board chair, Brooks delivered the annual State of the County speech yesterday. Greater Spokane Incorporated hosted the event at the Convention Center with more than 400 people in attendance. County Auditor Vicki Dalton and Judge Annette Plessy were honored with Lifetime Achievement Awards. They'll both be retiring at the end of the year. While celebrating successes in 2026, like the county's response to the Spokane Complex fires, Brooks says there's a lot of work to be done when it comes to the budget. She says rising costs might hit taxpayers in the wallet.
16: There's some ways we could raise some taxes, but, you know, we don't like to because everybody's being burdened right now. But there may be some choices we have to make to support, that way we can support law enforcement and our criminal justice system.
3: Departments across the county have been asked to make cuts in order to close a projected $30 million deficit. The deadline for a balanced budget is in mid-December. And looking ahead to election season, Washington voters will make important decisions about parental rights in schools.
1: Initiative 001 focuses on how much information schools can tell parents and how fast they have to do it. Right now, parents have a right to academic records, but not necessarily health and counseling information. If this initiative passes, schools would have 10 days to turn over those records rather than 45. The conservative political group Let's Go Washington is one of the main supporters of this. They say it would improve transparency.
17: Why would we think that it's okay to keep secrets from parents who are biologically designed to love and take care of and help their children, as opposed to some disinterested adult that may or may not have an agenda at school?
1: But opponents worry that requiring schools to hand over health and counseling records would hurt LGBTQ kids or those in abusive situations. They also feel the language is too vague and leaves certain rights up to interpretation. Governor Bob Ferguson has spoken against it.
18: This initiative, 001, no matter how hard the other side tries to spin it, actually weakens existing laws by removing parents' rights.
1: The initiative does make exceptions for what schools are required to tell parents if parents are suspected of child abuse.
3: An estimated 20 million children across the U.S. can be diagnosed with a mental health disorder. But the CDC says only about 20% of those kids are getting the help they need. And that's a gap the new Emerge Center for Pediatric Family Development is trying to help fill. The center held a ribbon-cutting ceremony yesterday to welcome people to their facility. It features a wide variety of services for children and families, like trauma treatment, behavioral therapy, and family counseling. Emerge's founder, Dr. Elise Hutchison, says the center provides an opportunity to tackle the issue of children's mental health head-on.
19: Our mission here at Emerge is to build something special and unique that is a huge community resource where we see a community gap.
3: The Emerge Center is open Tuesday through Sunday from 10 a.m. to 7 p.m. and is now accepting appointments.
1: The city of Hayden will not have dedicated law enforcement officers patrolling its streets starting next week. Five deputies, a detective, and an animal control officer were all assigned to help protect the 17,000 people who live in the city. But the city council voted not to renew its contract with the Kootenai County Sheriff's Office, which expires now in 6 days. The sheriff's office will still respond to calls in Hayden, but won't have deputies dedicated to patrolling the city.
20: With that contract not being renewed, the city will lose enhanced services, but will still remain being provided service by Kootenai County for public safety law enforcement services.
1: And the city is still leaving open the possibility of negotiating a new contract with the sheriff's office, but the city administrator does not know how long that could take. But of course, we will keep you updated. Your Good Morning Northwest time right now is 5:37.
3: Let's check back in with Jason Valentine this morning, where we're finally looks like hitting a streak of fall temps.
2: Certainly. We're going to be in the mid to lower 60s, guys, for the next few days. It includes heavy winds today and rains. It is fall in abundance in a couple of hours. I'll have your first alert weather forecast, guys. That is coming right up.
1: Well, today we remember an icon who passed away recently. Why states around the country are now celebrating Dolly Parton Day today. It's coming up right after the break.
3: Plus, we've learned a little more about our solar system. What scientists have discovered about Earth's next-door neighbor, that's coming up after the break.
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7: My name is Joel, and I came to St. Jude Children's Research Hospital in December of 1987 to be treated for osteosarcoma, which is bone cancer. We didn't know anything about St. Jude. We didn't know what they meant or that, you know, when we got here, what we would do, how it would be taken care of. And when we arrived, we found out that my family wasn't going to have to pay for any of my treatment, not for my medicine, not for travel, not for housing, not for food. 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
1: Welcome back. Your time right now is 5:41. A man who was hurt in the 2024 assassination attempt on President Donald Trump has now died. James Copenhaver was in the bleachers and seriously injured when a gunman opened fire at the rally in Putler, Pennsylvania. The Allegheny County Medical Examiner said that Copenhaver died at a hospital Wednesday. He was 76. Cause of death was not disclosed at this time, and Copenhaver was one of the two men that was seriously hurt in this attack. A third one was an attendee that was killed at the rally.
3: A new study shows it's possible that Venus used to have a moon. Now it doesn't confirm that it's true, but it reveals what might have happened to one. Used scientific models to show a hypothetical moon might have collided with the planet. The study indicates then Venus could have devoured the fragments. The researchers say they studied a variety of scenarios in which their hypothesis could have been reality, and their study is out now in the Astrophysical Journal.
2: That is awesome. Well, good Friday morning, everyone. 59 right now in Spokane, 56 in Coeur d'Alene. Clear skies still in Coeur d'Alene. And again, things are very settled this morning so far. But if you're in Moses Lake, you know that plenty of shower activity is on the way in the next 3 hours or so. Spokane, Coeur d'Alene will be wet, and we're going to see some heavy winds as well. Could see gusts up to 50 miles per hour in some regions. We are going to be in a wind advisory today. And folks, our highs aren't going to be much warmer than our temperatures right now. Your First Alert weather forecast is coming up.
24: It went all over the state, then it went into Canada, now we're all over the world. 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
1: California and Ohio have declared today Dolly Parton Day, as have Manhattan, New Orleans, Portland, Oregon, and of course, Nashville, among many other cities. And the Dollywood Foundation is calling it Give Like Dolly Day, encouraging support of her Imagination Library. This also marks 1 month since Dolly Parton passed at the age of 80, and she is already just so missed.
3: I'll go ahead and declare it for our station. At 4 News Now, today is Dolly Parton Day.
1: There you go, Rob. 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
1: A more than two-decade-old Spokane tradition is back this weekend, and Alexander Coney-Arts is live this morning on South Perry Street with the details of this year's street fair.
0: tomorrow, this part of South Perry will be completely packed with vendors, food, and a whole lot of community fun. But this is more than just about giving our community something fun to do this Saturday. It's also giving back to the community here in South Perry. We'll tell you more about the event right after the break.
3: Coffee giant Starbucks is closing more than 200 stores around the country. We'll tell you why and where. It's coming up in our business headlines at 5:55. But before we head to break, here's today's Tech Bites.
5: In today's Tech Bites, Blue Cross insurers are blaming artificial intelligence for driving up their costs by nearly $1 billion. They say AI used by providers is picking up secondary conditions coded as more complex. But there is apparently no evidence that patients had received different treatment. Google is taking a step toward putting AI data centers in space. It's sending a satellite into orbit next week with four specialized computer chips that'll offer the capacity of a single server on Earth. Google says the idea is to test everything against the harsh conditions of space. MapQuest is adding public transit directions for the first time in its 30-year existence. It includes details on buses, trains, and trams in 2,000 cities across 70 countries. The new feature follows a surge in users after MapQuest refused to relabel Lake Ontario as Lake America. Those are your Tech Bites.

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15: 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A beloved neighborhood tradition returns to Spokane this weekend. 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
1: Now, every year the event gives our community a day filled with local flavor, music, handmade goods, and of course so much more. We have Alexandra Konyars, who's alive this morning along South Perry Street. So Alexandra, when will the fun kick off tomorrow?
2: Good morning. Well, starting at 10 is when things are going to be kicking off here in the South Perry Street District for the fair. I've got Lily Booth here with me this morning, who's helping organize all of this. You're with South Perry Together, which is the organization that helps lead the fair. Now, there is so much fun that's planned for tomorrow. Tell us a little bit about what people should expect if they make it their way on down here.
3: Yeah, well, you can expect a full day of live music on two stages, one in the park and one at South Perry Pizza. We've got over 130 local vendors selling art, and we've got food trucks in the park. So really something for everybody.
2: Yeah. Now, this is year 24 for the street fair, which is so impressive. And this used to actually happen back in July, but now you guys are doing it in September. What made you guys decide to make that change?
3: Yeah, we moved it to September because July weather has just gotten too hot for vendors and attendees to be out on the street all day. It's just not comfortable anymore.
2: Yeah.
3: So we moved it to September, and we're kind of, you know, treating it like a fall festival now.
2: And even though this is a cherished tradition, you guys are doing some new things this year, too. Can you tell us about that?
3: Yeah, so this year we're offering historical walking tours of the South Perry District. So South Perry has a super fascinating history. Spokane's first golf course was actually in this neighborhood. So if you join us for one of those tours, you can learn some fun facts.
2: That's so cool. I just learned something new right here. I love that. And now, can you give people a couple of the details, too, that they should know before they make their way out?
3: Yes. So the street fair is just one day. It's Saturday, September 26th from 10 a.m. to 7 p.m. right here on South Perry Street between 9th Ave and 12th Ave.
2: So fun. Great. Thank you so much, Lily, for being here with us this morning. Now, something important to note is that the street here is going to be closed off starting at 5 a.m. tomorrow. So you're going to want to make sure that you're not parking overnight in this area. There will be some detours in place as well, and parking will still be available in the surrounding streets. For now, reporting live in Spokane, Alexandra Konyars, 4 News Now.
0: Love the Perry District.
1: Yeah, there's so much fun in there, and there's a lot, this event too. I mean, there's a lot of different street fairs that happen all around town, but this, of course, is just another one to kick off the fall season.
4: Yeah.
1: Maybe find some new treasures with our local vendors.
0: Yeah.
1: It's just a good time to be outside.
0: And fortunately, they're going to dodge the rain.
4: It's going to be chilly, so you're going to want to wear a jacket, but it is fall. But it's going to be a lovely fall event. Let's take a look outside, and we have an event coming very soon with the shower activity. Good Friday morning, everyone. Welcome to the weekend. 59 right now in Spokane, 56 in Coeur d'Alene. Hope you have a great weekend planned, and hope we can help you plan it. So take a look at our radar. Still looking good. We don't see any of the rain yet by Davenport, but if we move just a little bit to the west, it is now passing Moses Lake and Othello, moving slowly along I-90, and it should be within our vicinity here in the next couple of hours. And we should see some heavy showers at times. We do see some heavier cells. And again, you see the yellow. We're seeing some yellow coming in. So our future cast, as we get into around the 9 a.m. hour, it is going to be on the front door of Spokane, Cheney, and about to get to Coeur d'Alene. Should last about 3 hours of rain. And then if we see anything, it'll be scattered as we get into our afternoon. And then the showers are going to dissipate. And we're going to be looking dry into our next work week. We're going to be chilly for your weekend, but everything that is happening today will be slowing down tomorrow, including the wind. But today, we have a wind advisory till 9 o'clock tonight, and that is pretty widespread. Spokane over to Wenatchee down south could see gusts up to 50 miles per hour. So heavy winds, batten down the hatches, try to get everything indoors that might fly away. Light winds right now as we speak, but they are going to pick up as we get into the storm. And again, by 10:30, look at this, 45-mile-per-hour gusts in Moses Lake. The heavier winds will come in the afternoon to early evening for Spokane. But as with the showers, the winds will slow down by the time we get to tomorrow. So our current temperatures, mid to upper 50s, lower 60s for our areas. And our highs are not going to be much more than that. Look at this. We're just going to be in the mid to lower to upper 60s pretty much across the board. 7-day forecast today, 63 and windy, windy. Tomorrow, things have calmed down. Sunshine, but still chilly, 62. And then mid-60s after that. So folks, we were in the upper 70s yesterday. Much chillier today. Fall is here, guys. That's good news or bad news, depending on your point of view.
1: That's true. I'm elated with this forecast, but some people, like Rob, likes it warmer.
0: I'm extremely disappointed.
1: No. Well, it's
0: I'll
1: inevitable.
0: See you in May.
4: Well, exactly. It makes the nice weather even better when you have some.
1: You gotta
4: like
1: appreciate
4: that
1: it, right?
0: But I'll take those mid 60s.

0: season sun. That's not terrible.
1: It'll be nice.
2: No.
0: All right, Jason, thank you.
2: Good morning. The time right now is 5:54.
0: Well, a massive big box store passing on some of its savings to you. Why Costco is lowering prices on certain things you buy, coming up next in our business headlines.
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2: Welcome back. Your time right now is 5:56. Here's a look at what's new on Good Morning Northwest. Well, there's still maybe shuffling on the way to the top of the auto market. Cox Automotive is now predicting American sales by Hyundai will be strong enough in the third quarter to top Ford for number 3 on the list. GM is expected to sell the most cars in the country.
0: Costco now says it's using some of its tariff refunds to cut prices in several areas of its stores, including meat, produce, and home furnishings. The CEO also confirming the rumor, churros returning to the food court for a limited time.
2: And Starbucks now says that it will close 250 stores across North America this week, about 1% of its locations. 3 Starbucks locations closed in Spokane this time last year, when Starbucks also closed around 1% of its locations. Now, this time, it doesn't appear that any Spokane locations will be affected by this closure, but of course, we'll keep you updated as we learn more.
0: Mm-hmm. Here's a look at what's coming up on Hour 2 of Good Morning Northwest.
2: The Trump administration is taking away Medicaid access to thousands of people locally. Coming up, hear from your neighbors that are set to lose their coverage and how these cuts could impact them.
0: Plus, a popular interchange in North Idaho will not reopen today as originally planned, when work on Highway 53 is set to now wrap up. Coming up next.
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2: As we head into fall, Jason.
7: That's right, and we're going to definitely feel like fall. Good morning to you, too. Good morning, everyone. 56 right now in Spokane, 58 in Coeur d'Alene. We are about 40 minutes away from sunrise. We're going to see plenty of cloud coverage in our regions as storms are headed our way. Things are pretty settled right now. Here is the vicinity, and we're still looking pretty good. But if we go just a little bit to the west, that is where we see shower system, and we even see a little bit of storm cells. Could see a little bit of thunder and lightning. Haven't seen any yet, but those are leading the pack, and we are a little bit past Moses Lake and Othello. It's slowly moving across I-90 towards Spokane, Cheney, and the Coeur d'Alene area. We're going to see showers probably in the 8 o'clock to 9 o'clock hour this morning. Also, wind advisory starting at 11 a.m., and that's going to last into the evening hours. The heavier winds will be hitting Spokane in the afternoon. Could see 45 to 50 mile per hour gusts. So batten down the hatches at home. Anything that can fly away, get inside or tie it down. Current winds, we're starting to see a little bit of push, and we're going to continue to see it rise as we move into the next couple of hours, especially as that storm rumbles through. So here's what we're looking at for the next few hours. Again, rain showers, if not in the 8 a.m. hour, most likely the 9 a.m. hour. I'll get you your full forecast coming up later in the show.
2: All right, Jason, thank you. Well, the mother charged in the death of her 8-year-old special needs daughter has now pleaded not guilty.
0: 23-year-old Traviana Johnson is charged with manslaughter and abandoning a dependent person. First responders found the girl alone in their apartment Sunday, unresponsive in an overflowing bathtub. She was pronounced dead in the hospital soon after. Johnson left for work around 7 a.m. Sunday morning, but her sister says she wasn't supposed to arrive for child care until noon that day. Johnson is due back in court October 26th. In news around the nation this morning, the White House rolled out the red carpet for Chinese President Xi Jinping's visit.
2: President Trump hosting a lavish state dinner that included the world's biggest tech CEOs to discuss artificial intelligence. ABC's Karen Hua is in D.C. today with those details.
8: Good morning. Before the state dinner, protesters gathered outside the Chinese embassy in Washington, waving flags and signs that read Free Tibet. Some are questioning how much substance Presidents Xi and Trump actually discussed. This morning, questions whether Chinese President Xi Jinping's state visit was more pomp and circumstance or actual diplomacy. Trump and Xi only met for 90 minutes behind closed doors. At the state dinner honoring Xi, Trump raised a toast, saying, "The ties between our people endure, and we've never gotten along better." President Trump has been clear he does not want to put additional regulations on AI. But according to the Chinese Foreign Ministry, Xi told Trump, "AI must be kept under human control." President Trump did not mention the controversy of Xi's visit itself, China's support for Iran in the war against the U.S. She urged Trump to end the war through talks as soon as possible. Over on Capitol Hill, Republicans and Democrats alike outraged about the irony of this visit.
9: The idea that we are rolling out the red carpet for authoritarian leaders, especially when we have very strong information about China being engaged in supporting Iran, targeting us, everything's turned over on its head right now.
8: Media outlets banned by Trump were denied access to the dinner despite a judge's order, meaning there was no pooled media coverage. Karen Hua, ABC News, Washington.
2: Well, big cuts are being made to Medicaid next week under the Big Beautiful Bill. H.R. 1 cuts federal health care funding by more than $1 trillion.
0: By October 1st, refugees and asylum seekers without green cards will no longer have access to Medicaid. Yesterday, there was a rally in Riverfront Park by a union made up of caregivers. These essential workers will lose hours and income, and those receiving care will be forced to find another option some of them may not be able to cover. A Ukrainian refugee whose parents are both sick with cancer says she'll lose their in-home care and she'll have to quit her job. She says she doesn't know what she'll do when they lose their care next week.
10: I would like to say to everyone, to this government, to president, please pay a little bit more attention to immigrants. We are also people. We want to live and we want to work and we want to work in this country.
0: One man from Kenya said his pregnant wife is seeking asylum and will lose her health care coverage 5 months into her pregnancy. Some state Republicans argue the changes being made under H.R. 1 are positive and will remove people who don't qualify for covered care, saving taxpayer money. Governor Bob Ferguson says he was able to help 3,000 immigrants remain covered, but 11,000 will still be impacted.
2: Well, a woman died when she was hit by a car yesterday morning just before 8 a.m. near North Genevieve Drive in Spokane. The sheriff's office says that she'd been crouched in the road when she was hit by a Subaru that's driving on Percival Avenue. The woman was taken to the hospital where she died. The driver of that Subaru remained at the scene and cooperated with investigators, and the sheriff's office right now does not believe speed or impaired driving were factors in this crash.
0: Plans have changed for the State Highway 53 Pleasant View interchange. Idaho Transportation Department announcing on Facebook the interchange near Hauser will fully open Monday instead of today, as previously announced. Crews closed the project area around 8 o'clock last night, and it'll remain closed through early this morning for the final road striping. On Monday, Prairie Avenue and McGuire Road access to the highway will permanently close. All traffic in the area will now use the new interchange to access the highway or cross the highway and the railroad tracks.
2: A major detour is coming to Trent to put on your radar for Monday. The road will be closed on both sides as crews finish up paving. It's all starting at 2:30 in the morning and is expected to last until 3 o'clock in the afternoon. You can see the area in red on the map here will be closed, and drivers will need to use the route marked in yellow to get, the route marked in green on this map to get around it. The detour adds a considerable amount of driving to your trip, so if you're heading in this direction on Monday, you'll need to plan accordingly. Kind of a large roundabout to get where you need to go. But
0: that is a long way to get around.
2: Put it on your radar there. Well, luckily, it's only for one day.
0: True.
2: Good morning, Northwest. Time right now is 6:07.
0: Let's check back in with Jason Valentine this morning while we're just kind of waiting for the rain to start.
7: We certainly are in the next couple of hours for Spokane, maybe a little bit longer for Coeur d'Alene. But look at these cool temperatures. We're heading into our first weekend of fall, and it is going to be feeling like it. I'll get you ready for that. And those heavy winds we expect today, that's coming up on Good Morning Northwest.
11: This stretch of South Perry is coming to life tomorrow for the 24th annual Street Fair, bringing thousands of people to this charming part of Spokane. We'll tell you everything that you need to know before you head on out a little later in the show.
0: Your credit score could be at risk even after your student loans are forgiven. Two borrowers now suing the Department of Education, claiming canceled debts are still showing up on their credit reports. What this means for thousands of other borrowers who had loans wiped out, we explain next.
2: Plus, coastal communities are already bracing for impact as a nor'easter intensifies along the East Coast. Flooding has started in several mid-Atlantic states, and forecasters say it will intensify through the weekend. Throw in a full moon rising, tide levels, and you have a dangerous combination. We'll tell you what to expect. That's coming up next.
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0: Welcome back. Your time is 6:11. Here's a look at what's new on Good Morning Northwest this morning. Stanford University is apologizing for an AI-altered promotional photo where a Latino male student was swapped out for a black female student.
2: Take a look at the photo here. Billy Ramirez told CNN that at first he laughed when he saw the photo where he'd been taken out of a 2024 picture of himself and two other students at a dining hall. But then he said it felt like his Latino identity was being erased. AI also changed the appearances of the two other students in that photo, which was placed on banners all around campus to advertise school dining options. Stanford is now acknowledging that it did not follow its own AI rules, calling the photo alteration a serious error in judgment.
0: Two student loan borrowers are suing the Department of Education for allegedly reporting their canceled student debts on their credit reports. The plaintiffs had their loans canceled during the Biden administration because their schools were fraudulent. The plaintiffs say those loans are still being reported on their credit report and affecting their credit scores. The Project on Predatory Student Lending is a borrower advocacy group and serving as counsel.
2: Well, a revolutionary kind of flu vaccine is available now to certain adults ages 50 and older. It's called influenza, and Moderna says patients can get it at more than 13,000 locations. Now, what makes this flu vaccine unique is that it relies on the mRNA technology. And that is what many COVID-19 shots use. It's new to the market after the FDA approved it last month.
0: An early fall nor'easter is building strength along the central east coast, the storm threatening to bring coastal flooding, wind, and rain to more than 40 million people through the weekend. Making matters worse, there's a full moon on Saturday, which will raise high tide levels even further. Flooding is already underway in coastal areas in several mid-Atlantic states.
7: Our activity is headed towards our regions as well. A very slow-moving system, but we even have a little bit of possibility of some thunder and lightning at the edge of this system. We do expect it to reach Spokane, Coeur d'Alene in the 8 o'clock or at the latest the 9 o'clock hour. We also have a wind advisory today and much cooler temperatures than we've been seeing. I'll get y'all straight on that in my first alert weather forecast coming up.
2: Jason, thanks. Good morning, Northwest. Time right now is 6:13.
0: Well, Spokane County leaders are warning people to brace for tough choices ahead. County commissioners say a $30 million budget shortfall could mean higher taxes for you. What departments might be cut and how it could affect services you rely on. Coming up next.
2: And one of Spokane's most cherished neighborhood traditions returns this weekend. The South Perry Street Fair is back tomorrow with more than 100 local vendors lining the street. We have the story behind this event and how it's helping our community thrive. It's coming up with Alexander Konyar. It's live right after the break.
16: On the PNW Ag Network, I'm Glenn Vaughn. Record high diesel prices are pressuring farmers, and the administration is considering whether restricting diesel exports could provide some relief.
17: Treasury Secretary Scott Bessent says officials are examining whether a full or partial export ban is even feasible. Reuters adds President Trump has called for stopping some diesel exports, but energy analysts warn the impact of a ban may not last. They say limiting exports could cause refineries to cut production, potentially tightening supplies and pushing prices higher later. The American Petroleum Institute also opposes an export ban, saying restricting diesel exports would wreak havoc on markets at home and abroad. According to AAA, diesel prices hit an all-time high this week of $6.53 a gallon. I'm Heather Roberts on the PNW Ag Network.
16: The Washington Department of Natural Resources plans a prescribed burn this fall up to 427 acres of state trust land about 11 miles west of Ellensburg. The operation continues a burn partially completed in 2025 and earlier this year. DNR says the burn will reduce wildfire risk by removing slash and surface fuels while promoting natural regeneration and reducing insect and disease threats. Smoke impacts are expected to be short-lived, with smoke forecasts to rise at least 3,000 feet before moving east. The burn area will be closed to vehicles and foot traffic during the operations. You can learn more by visiting pnwag.net. Starting next week, U.S. Geological Survey and Idaho Department of Water Resources will measure groundwater levels in up to 400 private and public wells across the Treasure Valley and Payette Valley. The effort runs September 28th through October 9th, supplementing IDWR's routine monitoring of about 200 wells. Officials say the data will provide a snapshot of the aquifer, which supplies drinking water, irrigation, and flow to the Boise River. This is the PNW Ag Network.
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2: Welcome back. Your time right now is 6:17. Well, thousands are expected to flood South Perry Street tomorrow for the 4th annual street fair.
3: This year's fair expected to have more than 130 artisans, food stalls, and more from a variety of local vendors. And Alexandra Coniart is live this morning on South Perry. And Alexandra, you have one of the organizers of the fair with you this morning. What can you tell us about it?
4: Well, good morning. We do. We have Lily Booth here this morning, who's the president of South Perry Together, the organization that puts on the fair. And then we've got Bex Gill, who's one of the vendors and helps with organizing all of the vendors too for the fair. Thank you both so much for being here with us this morning so bright and early. Now, for people who haven't been out to the fair yet, can you kind of describe what the atmosphere is going to be like here tomorrow?
5: It's great energy at the fair. It's all day. It's people being able to walk up and down the street and shop from local vendors, enjoy local food trucks. We've got bands playing on two stages all day long. And then we have a kids zone in the park for free family activities.
4: I love it. And now, Bex, you're one of the vendors. Tell us a little bit about what you're selling at the fair and just how your experience has been being a part of this.
6: Yeah, so I own Bath by Bex and I sell CBD products. My experience in helping out with this has been amazing. I absolutely love helping coordinate events. I actually host a couple of my own. And this has just been a real learning experience for me, getting to see it in like a large scale, everything coming together from the music to the entertainment to the vendors and the food. It's been just such a fulfilling experience for me.
4: I love it. Now, with this fair, though, people are coming out, they're having a great time on their Saturday, but they're also supporting the South Perry community. How are you guys dealing with the proceeds from the fair?
5: So the proceeds go back into South Perry Together, which is a nonprofit association that supports the business district. We use those funds for things like community events, happy hours that we host, and then we've got a couple other events throughout the year. We also use the funds for beautification efforts, taking care of things like trash pickup, stuff like that in the neighborhood.
4: I love it. And now as the light is coming up, we can start to also see some of the murals that you guys help out with and just how much work you guys have done to really make this area so beautiful, so charming. If you're interested in coming on out to the street fair, it's happening tomorrow from 10 to 7. The street here will also be closed off starting at 5, so you're not going to want to be parking here overnight. There will be parking available, though, on all the side streets in the neighboring areas. For now, reporting live in Spokane, Alexandra Coniart, 4 News Now.
2: So many different vendors just lining the street out there. And we have so much local talent in our community, too.
3: Oh, yeah.
2: It's cool to see when they're put on display and showcased there.
3: Stages are going to be rocking, and the weather is going to be pretty nice to be outside.
7: It is going to be nice tomorrow. It is going to be chilly, but it is fall, and
2: yeah,
7: we've been kind of...
2: It is the season.
7: We were blessed with a nice kind of halo effect from summer, but not anymore. Let's take a look outside, and we are waiting for showers to come our way. 56 in Spokane, 58 in the Coeur d'Alene region. Welcome to the weekend, everyone. All right, as we look at the radar, we are still looking all right in the Spokane vicinity, but let's just move a little bit over to the west, and this is what we're looking at, a slow-moving system, and the yellow there, we're seeing a little bit of storm cells in our system coming at us very slow. We should be seeing it around in the 8 o'clock hour to at least the 9 o'clock hour for Spokane, a little later for Coeur d'Alene. So here's our future cast, and as we get to the 9 o'clock hour, it's going to be right on Spokane's front door. Then it's going to move on through. It's so slow moving, we should see about 3 hours of showers as we move along in the day. And again, we could see a scattered shower or two in the evening hours, but by tomorrow, it is going to clear out. We should see plenty of sunshine for our Saturday. We're also going to be seeing light winds, but winds today, we have a wind advisory until 9 p.m. tonight, starting at 11 a.m. We could see gusts up to 50 miles per hour. So the areas in tan are in this wind advisory. So blustery conditions, the heaviest winds for Spokane will be in the afternoon. So we're going to start to see those winds pick up as we get into our late morning hours, 45 mile per hour gusts of Moses Lake, 39 Grand Coulee. And then it's going to start to move into the Spokane region. And again, heaviest will be early evening to the afternoon. But by tomorrow, those winds will be definitely slowing down. So very nice. So in our temperatures right now, we are in the mid to upper 50s pretty much across the board. A little bit warmer the more south we go. 48 in Libby and Colville, taking a little bit longer to warm up. And our high temperatures today, we're going to be right around the mid to lower 60s for much of our areas. A little warmer for Libby and for Lewiston. But again, we're starting to settle into below average temperatures. And we're going to be below average for the week ahead, as we're going to be definitely chilly. So windy and 63 today. And again, those showers are impending for Spokane, Coeur d'Alene. 62 for your Saturday. So you're going to want your coat if you're heading out for some weekend fun this weekend. And again, we'll settle down in those mid-60s into our next work week. Overnight low, though, Saturday into Sunday, 39. That is downright chilly. So get ready for cooler temperatures, but get out the flannels. Get out the soups, get out your comforter. It is that time of year.
2: I love it. You know, Rob was really bummed that it's in these cooler temperatures. I think it's going to be refreshing and nice and fall-like, right?
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0: You got it. 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
6: Paris and Shadle Park both trying to get in the win column on some Thursday night football. The Saxons, their third of four at One Spokane Stadium, while then the Highlanders have their fourth straight game right here across the street. Ferris and Shadle at midfield for the pregame coin toss. Ferris wins it and defers. They'll get the ball back quickly. It's a fake handoff reverse. Roman Jones flies down the left side of the field. A silver and red blur to the end zone. Touchdown, Saxons. They lead it 7-0. Back to Ferris again. Offense humming, but the ball hits the turf. Shadle lands on it. Jackson Clark with the recovery to stop the Saxons' red zone drive. Now back to the Highlanders. Hand off to Cole Dwyer, and now he fumbles. Dylan Dice lands on the ball. Ferris gets the ball right back. Second quarter now. Sam Colton hands off to Holden Dykus. One broken tackle, two broken tackles. Watch him sprint out of the open hole. He's going to get a third broken tackle, and he finally forced out just on the cusp of the red zone. Now a little bit closer. Colton throws a bullet right over the middle. Bullseye. Touchdown, Jake Layton. And Ferris leads by two scores. They're going to make it three by halftime, 42-14. The final, Saxons taking their second win. And our week four game of the week results are in last night. It's the Greasy Pig rivalry of Central Valley University taking our winning spot. Our Sam Kirk will be live at U-High tonight on 4 News Now at 5 and 6. We'll have those highlights from there, plus our other entries of Gonzaga Prep Mount Spokane and Sandpoint Lake City, as well as a whole lot of other games around our area. And make sure to tune in on 4 News Now tonight for our full Friday night sports extra coverage, including previews for our Saturday college kickoffs, too.
7: All right, Jack, thank you. And a quick in memoriam for the Seattle Mariners season.
8: One
7: just
8: couldn't
7: get it done.
8: One that I'm sure a lot of fans are excited to forget this
7: yes,
8: past season.
7: But Mariners fans, we're used to it.
8: Not after last year. That was kind of nice.
7: It's baseball. That's why I have to play the games.
8: Exactly.
7: Your Good Morning Northwest time is 6:28.
8: Well, Washington parents should have a shot for more of a say in their kids' education. And coming up, we have details on a parental bill of rights that Washington voters will decide on in November.
7: People living in Hayden will see less law enforcement officers in the city starting next week. What happens when you call 911 as the city's contract with the Kootenai County Sheriff's Office expires? Coming up next.
9: This is Bloomberg Money Minute. Mortgage rates are above 7% for the first time since early last year. According to Freddie Mac, the average for a 30-year fixed loan has climbed to 7.03%. A year ago, it was at 6.3%. Climbing mortgage rates are weighing on home sellers, with Redfin noting that almost one-fifth of homes on the market saw a price cut in August. Meta is on the cusp of joining an elite group of companies worth at least $2 trillion as shares surged 36% so far in September. The tech-heavy Nasdaq is outperforming the S&P 500 so far this month. Stock futures are seeing gains this morning lifted by technology shares. And there's a new dating app that invites the community to vote on the compatibility of strangers. Rivet relies on a pool of volunteer matchers who rate whether two given people might work. The idea is to prioritize quality connections over quantity, giving daters just a few pre-vetted options at a time. Dating apps have been making major changes recently. Courtney Donahoe, Bloomberg Radio.
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8: And some stories people are reading about online this morning.
7: Attention, true believers. Today is the day to go back to the roots of superheroes and villains, as today is National Comic Book Day. It's a true American original. The first known hardcover comic book was printed in 1842, but they didn't evolve into what we know today until almost 100 years later. They've also gone on to become huge drivers of Hollywood films. Movies featuring the Avengers and Spider-Man have been some of the most successful of all time, raking in billions at the box office.
8: Well, Macklemore is going back on the road just days after being dropped from Ed Sheeran's Loop tour due to his pro-Palestine stance. The Seattle rapper has announced a series of live performances now called Free Palestine. It starts October 26th with a date in Dublin, with additional European shows to be announced soon. All the proceeds from this tour will go toward Palestinian aid organizations. Good morning, Northwest. Thanks for starting your day with us. I'm Natalie Grant.
7: And I'm Rob King. Today is Friday, September 25th. And let's send things over to Jason Valentine, who's got a look at your first alert forecast this morning.
1: Yeah, and we are looking wet here very soon in the next couple of hours. Right now, though, it is calm, pretty calm. 56 right now in Spokane, 58 in Coeur d'Alene. So for our regions, we are looking safe at the moment. We're starting to finally see a little bit of green, though, in the upper corner. But as we move over into the west, here is where that wall of water is coming from. It is in the middle of Moses Lake and Othello, just slowly moving down, probably near Easton at the moment. And we're going to be getting into Spokane, Cheney, Coeur d'Alene area, at least in the 8 o'clock hour, if not in the 9 o'clock hour. We also have a wind advisory, 11 a.m. until 9 o'clock today. Could see gusts up to the 50-mile-per-hour range, blowing dust. Isolated power outages are also possible. And again, get anything out of your yard that might fly away. So current winds, we are looking a little bit windy. Fairchild, 19 miles per hour. We're starting to amp up, and we'll see the heavier winds for the Spokane region in the afternoon hours. So again, could see up to 40 to 50 mile per hour winds. So here's what we're looking at for the next few hours. Again, 8 a.m., we could see those showers start to get into our region. They'll stick around for about 3 hours, heavy at times. Probably see a little bit less than a tenth of an inch, but right now we'll take anything we can get, and we're going to be seeing those showers persist probably into the early afternoon or, at the worst, the late morning hours. So get ready for a wet, windy, and chilly day today. We'll be looking at nicer conditions on the way this weekend.
8: Jason, thank you. Well, Spokane County Commissioner Mary Brooks says that the county will have to make some tough financial decisions in the coming year.
7: As the board chair, Brooks delivered the annual State of the County speech yesterday. Greater Spokane Incorporated hosted the event at the Convention Center. More than 400 people attended. County Auditor Vicki Dalton and Judge Annette Plessy were honored with Lifetime Achievement Awards, and they'll both be retiring at the end of the year. While celebrating successes in 2026, like the county's response to the Spokane Complex fires, Brooks says there's a lot of work to be done when it comes to the budget. She says rising costs might hit taxpayers in the wallet.
11: There's some ways we could raise some taxes, but, you know, we don't like to because everybody's being burdened right now. But there may be some choices we have to make to support, that way we can support law enforcement and our criminal justice system.
7: Departments across the county have been asked to make cuts in order to close a projected $30 million deficit. The deadline for a balanced budget is in mid-November. Looking ahead to election season, Washington voters will make important decisions about parental rights in schools.
8: Initiative 001 focuses on how much information schools can tell parents and how fast they have to do it. Right now, parents have a right to academic records, but not necessarily health and counseling information. If the initiative passes, schools would have 10 days or to turn over those records rather than 45. The conservative political group Let's Go Washington is one of the main supporters. They say it would improve transparency.
12: Why would we think that it's okay to keep secrets from parents who are biologically designed to love and take care of and help their children, as opposed to some disinterested adult that may or may not have an agenda at school?
8: But opponents worry that requiring schools to hand over health and counseling records would hurt LGBTQ plus kids or those in abusive situations. They also feel the language is too vague and leaves certain rights up to interpretation. Governor Bob Ferguson has spoken against it.
13: This initiative, 001, no matter how hard the other side tries to spin it, actually weakens existing laws by removing parents' rights.
8: Now, the initiative does make exceptions for what schools are required to tell parents if those parents are suspected of child abuse.
7: An estimated 20 million children across the U.S. can be diagnosed with a mental health disorder, but the CDC says only about 20% of those kids are getting the help they need. And that's a gap that the new Emerge Center for Pediatric Family Development is trying to help fill. The center held a ribbon-cutting ceremony Thursday to welcome people to their facility. Features a wide variety of services for children and families, like trauma treatment, behavioral therapy, and family counseling. Emerge's founder, Dr. Elise Hutchison, says the center provides an opportunity to tackle the issue of children's mental health head-on.
14: Our mission here at Emerge is to build something special and unique that is a huge community resource where we see a community gap.
7: The Emerge Center is open Tuesday through Sunday from 10 a.m. to 7 p.m. It's now accepting appointments.
8: The city of Hayden will not have dedicated law enforcement officers patrolling its streets starting next week. Five deputies, a detective, and an animal control officer were all assigned to help protect the 17,000 people who live in the city. But the city council voted not to renew its contract with the Kootenai County Sheriff's Office, which expires now in just 6 days. The sheriff's office will still respond to calls in Hayden, but won't have deputies dedicated to patrolling the city.
15: That contract not being renewed, the city will lose enhanced services, but will still remain being provided service by Kootenai County for public safety law enforcement services.
8: The city is still leaving open the possibility of negotiating a new contract with the sheriff's office, but the city administrator does not know how long that could take. And of course, we'll keep you updated as soon as we learn more. Your time right now is 6:37.
7: Let's check back in with Jason Valentine as we're just probably a couple hours away from the rain really hitting the area.
1: We're tracking showers, absolutely, Rob. And it is moving slowly along I-90. And we do expect it to be with us in the 7, probably the 8 o'clock to 9 o'clock hours. I'll have an update in my First Alert weather forecast. Hey, that's coming right up.
8: Well, today we remember an icon who recently passed away. My states around the country are celebrating Dolly Parton Day today. It's coming up next.
7: Plus, we've learned a little more about our solar system, what scientists have discovered about Earth's next-door neighbor. That's coming up after the break.
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8: Welcome back. Your time right now is 6:41. A woman who was wounded in the 2024 assassination attempt on President Trump has now died. James Copenhaver was in the bleachers and seriously injured when a gunman opened fire at the rally in Butler, Pennsylvania. Allegheny County Medical Examiner said that he died at the hospital Wednesday. He was 76. The cause of death was not disclosed. Now, Copenhaver was one of the two men seriously wounded in this attack. The third rally attendee was killed.
7: A new study shows it's possible Venus used to have a moon. Now, it doesn't confirm that that was true, but it reveals what might have happened to one. It used scientific models to show a hypothetical moon that might have collided with the planet. The study indicates then that Venus could have devoured the fragments. The researchers say they studied a variety of scenarios in which their hypothesis could have been a reality, and their study out now in the Astrophysical Journal.
1: Very cool. And folks, we are having a wind advisory today starting at 11 a.m. until 9 o'clock tonight. We can see gusts up to 50 miles per hour today. For Spokane, we'll see the heaviest winds in the afternoon to early evening hours. Also, we have showers on the way in the next couple of hours. Could be heavy at times and maybe even a little bit of thunder and lightning. And cooler temperatures are taking grip. Get ready for a fall-like weekend as we head into our first weekend of fall. It's appropriate. Back to you.
22: It went all over the state, then it went into Canada, now we're all over the world. We're just giving away millions and millions of books all the time to children.
8: Well, people all over are remembering Dolly Parton on September 25th, which is today. It's 9-2-5. 9-5 in California and Ohio have already declared the day Dolly Parton Day, as have cities like Manhattan, New Orleans, Portland, Oregon, and of course Nashville. The Dollywood Foundation is calling it Give Like Dolly Day, encouraging support of her Imagination Library. This also marks 1 month since Parton died at the age of 50 and is already so missed.
7: It's also a big day for you, too. Today marks the 50th anniversary of the day its members and schoolboys met in drummer Larry Mullen's kitchen to form the band. They just announced their first album of new material in 9 years, Carnival de Luz. It's out November 13th. And they dropped the video for their latest song, Silencio.
8: There you go.
7: I love U2. You got a favorite U2 track?
8: I just remember when U2 forcibly dumped all their music onto our iPods. I don't even know what
7: year it was. Sour taste in your mouth?
8: And it kind of just ruined it for me. I was a young kid. I didn't know a lot of U2 at the time. And I'm like, yeah. Every time I think
7: you're
8: of
7: like,
8: U2.
7: Why is my dad's band
8: I know, I'm like,
7: put
8: Dad,
7: onto my
8: songs
7: iPod?
8: Off my iPod. Little did I know.
7: You're Good Morning Northwest. I'm 6:43.
8: Well, more than a two-decade-old Spokane tradition is back this weekend. Our Alexander Coneyarts is live on South Perry Street with details of this year's street fair.
23: This part of South Perry is going to be packed with food, music, and community. But the street fair is about more than just a fun event to attend on a Saturday. It's also about giving back here to South Perry. We'll tell you all about this right after the break.
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25: 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Boy, I'm delirious. 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
7: Welcome back. It's almost 6:47. A beloved neighborhood tradition returns to Spokane this weekend. Tomorrow, the South Perry Together is hosting its 24th annual street fair.
8: So much fun. And every year, the event gives our community a day filled with local flavor, music, handmade goods, and so much more. We have Alexander Conyers live this morning along South Perry Street. And Alexander, this is definitely going to feel like a fall festival. When will everything kick off tomorrow?
6: Good morning. It really is going to start feeling a fall festival. The event itself is going to be kicking off at 10, but vendors are going to start setting up at 6. So it's going to be a full day of fun here in the South Perry area. I've got Lily Booth here with me this morning, who is the president for South Perry Together, which helps organize all of this. And then we've got Vex Gill, who is one of the vendor organizers and a vendor herself. Now, tell me a little bit about the event itself and what people should expect when they come on out.
9: Yeah, people can expect a super busy day full of activity. We've got over 130 local vendors selling art and homemade goods. We've got over a dozen food trucks and food vendors, live music performances, a kids zone in the park, really something for everybody going on all day long.
6: Wow, that is amazing. It sounds like it's going to be packed here with a lot going on. Now, Bex, you are one of the vendors for this event. Tell me a little bit about just what your experience has been with the fair.
10: Yeah, I love the fair. Honestly, vending here has been one of my favorite experiences throughout the years. I've been vending here since 2022, and I'm really happy with the shift to September because the weather is a lot better and it's a lot more tolerable. I think we're all going to be able to wear some cute fall outfits this weekend
9: I love it.
10: Die of heat stroke. So, really good.
6: Because traditionally this used to happen in July, right?
10: July, yes. And now it's September, and I feel like the shift has just been so much better for, like, people with, like, their families and the heat and pets, and you can bring your dogs, and it's just much family-friendly now.
6: That's great. That's amazing to hear. And now you guys have some really exciting new things that you're doing this year. Tell me a bit more about that.
9: So we're really excited this year. For the first time, we're offering historical walking tours of South Perry. We have a local historian that lives in the neighborhood and is really passionate and has helped us do some installations throughout the neighborhood. So you can come learn fun facts about the district and get your steps in at the same time.
6: I love it. And just by talking to you guys over the last hour or so, I've been learning so much about the history of this area. And it's really interesting. And you have a plaque right here that you guys just put up. And these plaques are going to be throughout the area. Is that right?
9: Yep. We've got about 24 total plaques. So definitely keep your eyes peeled as you're walking through the district. There's a lot of fun facts to learn.
6: Oh, I love it. So much fun stuff. Now, if you're interested in coming out, the fair itself is going to be happening from 10 to 7 tomorrow. There is going to be parking available in the side streets, but of course, the street that the fair is happening on itself is going to be closed off throughout the day, but this is a family-friendly event open to everyone, and pets are, of course, welcome as well. Reporting live, Alexandra Cohen-Yartz, 4 News Now.
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1: So much fun, because South Perry does their own Thursday night markets throughout the summertime. So this is kind of just like that, but expanded
2: times,
1: in the street.
2: Times a lot.
1: Yeah, times a lot, which is so much
3: Supersized.
1: Fun.
3: Supersized, yes.
1: Exactly. And like I said, too, like cute outfits, fall feelings, layers, sweaters.
3: Get some food, get your steps.
1: For Saturday, it'll be perfect for the weather there.
3: Summer is over. I'm just going to announce it right now.
1: Declaration by...
3: Summer has come to an end.
1: Okay.
3: Let's take a look outside, and we have showers on the way. A little bit of blue sky. Enjoy it. It is going away. 56 right now in Spokane, 58 in Coeur d'Alene. Hope you had a wonderful morning so far, and hope you have a great day planned. All right, we're looking at the Spokane vicinity. Still no shower activity, but just outside, here it comes. And we have a little bit of yellow. That means we have a chance of seeing a little bit of thunder and lightning as it gets to our area, but still haven't seen it just yet. But it's inching ever so closely, and again, we expect it within the 8 o'clock to 9 o'clock hour. We also have a wind advisory starting at 11 a.m. this morning until 9 o'clock tonight. Could see gusts up to 50 miles per hour for some of our areas. Spokane, you'll see the heaviest wind in the afternoon to early evening hours. Tomorrow, though, we're going to be looking at light winds again. So right now, we're seeing winds starting to pick up, and that will continue, especially once that storm rumbles on through. And we're going to be seeing some heavy, heavy showers. So taking a look at our coffee cup forecast, and we are going to be looking again at showers kind of starting to inch in as we get into 9 a.m., as we get into 10 a.m., and it should be sticking with us for around 3 hours or so. So we will be looking at those being pretty heavy. Again, we could see about a tenth of an inch of shower activity for our areas, a little bit more up north, and maybe Bonner's Ferry, Colville, seeing a little bit more than a tenth of an inch, but we'll take what we can. And again, for the next 4 days, we are looking very chilly. We were in the upper 70s just yesterday. We're going to be in the lower to mid 60s, not just for the next 4 days, but for the upcoming week ahead. So for your weekend, Saturday and Sunday, we are going to settle down and look a lot nicer, but we are going to be very chilly. All right, folks, good morning, Northwest. We'll be right back with your morning sprint.
4: This is a Bloomberg Money Minute. A push for a possible breakthrough in U.S.-Iran talks, sending stock futures higher, crude prices lower, and bonds stabilizing. This comes after a sell-off drove global yields to the highest in decades. Costco's quarterly profits topping Wall Street estimates after the big box retailer recorded a benefit related to tariff refunds. Costco's deals in bulk-sized products have won over shoppers, and its gasoline also becoming a big draw. It's been a good month for Meta investors. Shares of the owner of Facebook and Instagram have jumped 36% in September, putting Meta on pace for its best in 13 years. The gains come on the release of its Muse personal AI assistant. It has risen quickly to the top of the app charts. Elon Musk says Colossus 2, an AI computing cluster built by his ex-AI business, may more than double its current NVIDIA chip count by the end of the year. The world's richest person racing to expand AI computing capacity. I'm John Tucker, Bloomberg Radio.
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2: Welcome back at 6:55. 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
3: The mother charged in the death of her 8-year-old daughter, who has special needs, has now pleaded not guilty.
2: 23-year-old Treviana Johnson is charged with manslaughter and abandoning a dependent person. First responders found the girl alone in their apartment Sunday, unresponsive in an overflowing bathtub. She was pronounced dead in the hospital soon after. Johnson left for work around 7 a.m. Sunday, but her sister says she wasn't supposed to arrive for child care until noon that day. Johnson is due back in court October 26th.
4: Well, folks, we are looking at impending showers throughout our areas, probably the 8 a.m. hour, if not into the 9 o'clock hour, and we remain quite chilly throughout our regions. We also have a wind advisory on the way starting at 11 o'clock this morning until 9 o'clock tonight. The heaviest winds for Spokane will be in your afternoon.
3: A woman died when she was hit by a car yesterday morning just before 8 a.m. near North Genevieve Drive in Spokane. The sheriff's office says that she had been crouched down in the road when she was hit by a Subaru driving on Percival Avenue. The woman was taken to the hospital where she died. Driver of the Subaru stayed on the scene and cooperated with the investigators. The sheriff's office right now does not believe that speed or impaired driving were factors in this crash.
2: Plans have changed for the State Highway 53 Pleasant View interchange. Idaho Transportation Department announcing the interchange near Hauser will fully open on Monday instead of today. Crews closed the project area around 8 o'clock last night, and it'll remain closed through early this morning for the final road striping. On Monday, Prairie Avenue and McGuire Road access to the highway will permanently close. All traffic in the area will now use the new interchange to access the highway or cross the highway and railroad tracks.
3: Well, a major detour is now coming to Trent that you want to put on your calendar for Monday. The road will be closed on both sides as crews finish up paving. This is starting at 2:30 in the morning on Monday and is expected to last until 3 p.m. that same day. The area in red will be closed, and drivers will need to use the route marked in green on this map to get around it. The detour adds a considerable amount of driving to your trip, so if you're headed this direction Monday morning, make sure to plan accordingly.
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5: My name is Erica, and my son, Kaysen, is a patient at Shriners Children. My oldest called me and said, Kaysen got burnt. I said, how bad is it? He wouldn't answer me. Before we could see Kaysen, the trauma doctor came in and said, he needs to go to Shriners.
6: To survive a burn injury and to return to life unafraid and full of joy and be who you're supposed to be is what we strive to deliver to our patients. His injury was a big injury, and I think a testament to the care that we provide. He's fully functional. He's riding his dirt bike, doing all of the things that you would want him to do. I can't think of another system that has the impact on pediatric patients that Shriners Children's does.
7: I wouldn't do anything else.
8: We're just so thankful that Kaysen is still here, because things can change in the blink of an eye.
5: Go online right now to loveshriners.org.
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1: From ABC News, I'm Brian Clark. President Trump said on social media that his meetings with China's Xi Jinping have been very productive. But it's not clear if the leaders reached any agreement on key issues like artificial intelligence or Iran. ABC's national security and defense analyst Mick Mulroy explains China's important role in the Iran conflict.
2: China, of course, buys a majority of Iranian energy. So they have influence over Iran. They are allies. If they could become involved, that might make at least the chances to resume negotiations in earnest go up.
1: And Iran says that it's willing to reopen the Strait of Hormuz if the U.S. ends its blockade, but uncertainty continues to drive oil prices higher. ABC's Jay O'Brien says that's even as more ships were able to transit the strait on Thursday.
3: There were some glimmers of hope yesterday. About 60 commercial ships traversed the Strait of Hormuz, according to a U.S. official, most of them coordinating their movements with the U.S. military. That's the highest volume of crude oil to go through that critical waterway since July, but experts say it would need to be sustained for months to bring prices down. Meantime, mortgage rates just passed 7%, their highest since January of last year, driven up in part due to concerns about inflation tied to that war and the size of the federal debt.
1: A nor'easter means it'll be a rainy weekend for millions from the Carolinas to New England, but ABC chief meteorologist Ginger Z says the wind is a major threat.
4: There are pockets of high wind warnings from Delaware all the way up to eastern Massachusetts for gusts above 60 miles per hour. So that's the type that can take out trees and power lines. Most of the coast is still dry, but the winds are starting to pick up by 5 p.m. tonight. Then the rain comes in with it.
1: And rain will be a major issue in Hawaii. Hurricane Nolo is passing past the islands and parts could see more than a foot of rain. The governor is urging people to make preparations now. 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
1: It's not just fuel prices going higher, as ABC Stephanie Ramos explains.
6: Bloomberg reporting that PepsiCo is raising prices on some of its popular snacks and drinks just months after cutting prices by as much as 15% in an effort to win back shoppers. Bloomberg says prices will rise on bags of Doritos, Ruffles, and Sun Chips, along with some Tostitos salsa and Fritos dips. Some soda prices are also expected to rise, with the changes coming as early as the end of this year or early 2027.
1: The tech industry is dealing with backlash to massive data centers, so in order to find a place, ABC's Jim Ryan says the industry is looking up.
7: One solution to the noise, the electricity, the water use that data centers present on Earth is to put them in space and power them with the sun.
8: Once you start looking at solar power and think, how can I make that as simple and efficient as possible, doing it in space in the right orbit becomes the natural answer.
7: Dr. Travis Beals on Google's website. He heads Project Suncatcher and hopes to send AI-crucial computer chips into space next week, a very early step toward building an orbiting data center. Jim Ryan, ABC News.
1: A private robotic spacecraft fell to Earth after it failed to rescue an aging NASA telescope. Catalyst Space Technologies says LINK re-entered the atmosphere overnight. It could not salvage the Swift Observatory. That observatory is expected to re-enter the atmosphere in November. I'm Brian Clark, ABC News.
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4: Charges are now moving forward against a local mother in connection with her daughter's death. The 8-year-old with special needs was found unresponsive in a bathtub over the weekend. What investigators discovered in the hours leading up to her death.
11: And you could say it is the calm before the storm. Heavy winds and showers are on their way. I'll get you prepared in your First Alert weather forecast.
12: Plus, the state dinner at the White House raises major questions about U.S. foreign policy. President Trump hosted Chinese President Xi Jinping as tensions simmer over China's support of Iran. What was actually accomplished in those 90 minutes and why lawmakers on both sides are concerned. Live on KXLY Plus and 4 News Now, you're watching Good Morning Northwest. Thanks for starting your morning with us. I'm Rob King.
4: I'm Natalie Gray. Today is Friday, September 25th. We made it to the end of the week here. Let's get right on over to Jason Valentine, who's in for Matt Gray this morning to look at our First Alert forecast. And Jason, this is the calm before the excitement of the day.
11: It certainly is. We are lovely this morning. It is very steady, but we're going to be changing very soon. Good Friday morning, everyone. Let me welcome you to the weekend. 59 degrees right now in Spokane, 56 in Coeur d'Alene. And yesterday's warm temperatures, well, they're nothing but a memory as we are going to be very chilly today. So right now for the Spokane area, we're looking good so far from shower activity, but let's move a little bit to the west. And we have quite a bit of shower activity, even some heavy cells in there going through Othello and Moses Lake. This is a slow-moving system, but we do expect it to be in our region in the 8 o'clock hour, maybe even the 9 o'clock hour. So we're keeping a close eye on that. Also, a wind advisory from late in the morning to the evening hours. We could see gusts up to 45 to 50 miles per hour. And before that, those showers show up, we could see some blowing dust and even some isolated power outages are possible with these winds. Now, the winds right now, Spokane, still 15 mile per hour winds, starting to pick up, and it's going to continue to pick up as we get into our later morning hours. So for the next few hours, we expect cloudy conditions and then rain showers, possibly in the 8 and or 9 a.m. hours. We'll be covering that all morning. Back to you guys.
4: Jason, thank you. Well, the mother charged in the death of her 8-year-old special needs daughter has pleaded not guilty.
12: 23-year-old Treviana Johnson is charged with manslaughter and abandoning a dependent person. First responders found the girl alone in their apartment Sunday, unresponsive in an overflowing bathtub. She was pronounced dead in the hospital soon after. Johnson left for work around 7 a.m. Sunday morning, but her sister says she wasn't supposed to arrive for child care until noon that day. Johnson is due back in court October 26th. In news around the nation this morning, the White House rolled out the red carpet for Chinese President Xi Jinping's visit.
4: President Trump hosting a lavish state dinner that included the world's biggest tech CEO to discuss artificial intelligence. ABC's Karen Hua is in D.C. today with those details.
13: Good morning. Before the state dinner, protesters gathered outside the Chinese embassy in Washington, waving flags and signs that read Free Tibet. Some are questioning how much substance Presidents Xi and Trump actually discussed. This morning, questions whether Chinese President Xi Jinping's state visit was more pomp and circumstance or actual diplomacy. Trump and Xi only met for 90 minutes behind closed doors. At the state dinner honoring Xi, Trump raised a toast, saying, "The ties between our people endure, and we've never gotten along better." President Trump has been clear he does not want to put additional regulations on AI. But according to the Chinese Foreign Ministry, Xi told Trump, AI must be kept under human control. President Trump did not mention the controversy of Xi's visit itself, China's support for Iran in the war against the U.S. Xi urged Trump to end the war through talks as soon as possible. Over on Capitol Hill, Republicans and Democrats alike outraged about the irony of this visit.
14: The idea that we are rolling out the red carpet for authoritarian leaders, especially when we have very strong information about China being engaged in supporting Iran, targeting us, everything's turned over on its head right now.
13: Media outlets banned by Trump were denied access to the dinner despite a judge's order, meaning there was no pooled media coverage. Karen Hua, ABC News, Washington.
6: Well, big cuts are being made to Medicaid next week under the Big Beautiful Bill. H.R. 1 cuts federal health care funding by more than $1 trillion.
12: By October 1st, refugees and asylum seekers without green cards will no longer have access to Medicaid. Yesterday, there was a rally in Riverfront Park by a union made up of caregivers. These essential workers will lose hours and income, and those receiving care will be forced to find another option some of them may not be able to cover. A Ukrainian refugee whose parents are both sick with cancer says they'll lose their home care and she'll have to quit her job. She says she doesn't know what she'll do when they lose their care next week.
15: I would like to say to everyone, to this government, to President, please pay a little bit more attention to immigrants. We are also people. We want to live and we want to work. And we want to work in this country.
12: One man from Kenya said his pregnant wife is seeking asylum and will lose her health care coverage 5 months into her pregnancy. Some state Republicans argue the changes being made under H.R. 1 are positive and will remove people who don't qualify for covered care, saving taxpayers money. Governor Bob Ferguson says he was able to help 3,000 immigrants remain covered, but 11,000 will still be impacted.
6: A woman died when she was hit by a car yesterday morning before 8 o'clock in the morning near North Genevieve Road in Spokane. Now, the Spokane County Sheriff's Office says that she'd been crouched in the road when she was hit by a Subaru driving on Provincial Avenue. The woman was taken to the hospital where she later died. The driver of the Subaru remained at the scene and cooperated with the investigators there. Now, the Sheriff's Office does not believe speed or impaired driving were factors in this crash.
12: Plans have changed for the State Highway 53 Pleasant View interchange. The Idaho Transportation Department announcing on Facebook the interchange near Hauser will fully open Monday instead of today, as previously announced. Crews closed the project area around 8 o'clock last night, and it will remain closed through early this morning for the final road striping. On Monday, Prairie Avenue and McGuire Road access to the highway will permanently close. All traffic in the area will use the new interchange to access the highway or cross the highway and railroad tracks.
6: Well, a major detour is coming to Trent to put on your radar for Monday morning. Starting that day, the road will be closed on both sides as crews finish up the paving there. It's happening from 2:30 to 3 p.m. Now, the area in red there, as you see on the top left of your screen, will be closed, and drivers will need to use the route marked in yellow to get around it. This detour adds a considerable amount of driving to your trip, so if you're heading in that direction on Monday, you'll need to plan accordingly. Yeah, a big detour for just a little stretch of road there.
12: That detour is basically drive around the city to avoid it.
6: Literally. Good Morning Northwest time right now is 5:07.
12: Let's check back in with Jason Valentine this morning, where we're just kind of holding our breath, waiting for the rain to hit.
11: A holding pattern would be a perfect way to talk about it. And we expect to see probably a little less than a tenth of an inch of rain throughout our areas as this rolls through. We're keeping an eye on when those showers will come through. I'll have the answer in my First Alert weather forecast that's coming up on Good Morning Northwest.
16: And the South Perry District is going to be coming back to life tomorrow for the annual street fair, bringing thousands of visitors to this charming Spokane neighborhood. Everything you need to know before you make your way over, coming up.
12: Your credit score could be at risk even after your student loans are forgiven. Two borrowers now suing the Department of Education, claiming canceled debts are still showing up on their credit reports. What this means for thousands of other borrowers who had loans wiped out, we explain next.
6: Plus, coastal communities are already bracing for impact as a nor'easter intensifies along the East Coast. Flooding has started in several mid-Atlantic states, and forecasters say it will intensify through the weekend. Throw in a full moon rising tide levels, and you have a dangerous combination. We'll tell you what to expect. That's right after the break.
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4: Welcome back. Your time is 5:11. Here's a look at what's new on Good Morning Northwest. This morning, Stanford University is apologizing for an AI-altered promotional photo where a Latino male student was swapped out for a black female student.
5: Take a look at the photo for yourself. Billy Ramirez told CNN that he first laughed when he saw the photo where he'd been taken out of the 2024 picture of himself and two other students at a school dining hall. But then he says that he felt like his Latino identity was being erased. AI also changed the appearances of the other two students in the photo, which was placed on banners around campus to advertise school dining options. Stanford is now acknowledging that it did not follow its own AI rules, calling the photo alteration a serious error in judgment.
4: Two student loan borrowers are now suing the Department of Education for allegedly reporting their canceled student debts on their credit reports. The plaintiffs had their loans canceled during the Biden administration because their schools were fraudulent. But the plaintiffs say those loans are still being reported on their credit report and affecting their credit scores. The Project on Predatory Student Lending is a borrower advocacy group and serving as counsel.
5: A revolutionary kind of flu vaccine is available now to certain adults ages 50 and older. It's called influenza, and Moderna says patients can get it at more than 13,000 locations. What makes this flu vaccine unique is that it relies on the mRNA technology. That is what many COVID-19 shots use. It's new to the market after the FDA approved it last month.
4: An early fall nor'easter is building strength along the central east coast. The storm threatening to bring coastal flooding, wind, rain to more than 40 million people through the weekend. Making matters worse, there is a full moon on Saturday, which will raise high tide levels even further. Flooding is already underway in coastal areas in several mid-Atlantic states.
6: Folks, we do expect sea shower activity coming our way if we're moving into the next. Okay, here we go. We're looking at, I apologize to everybody. There we go.
7: We are working now. So we are looking at 63 as our high today. Yesterday we were in the upper 70s, but we are looking at shower activity and winds coming in, and we're going to be feeling like fall very soon. So currently it is the calm before the storm. And also look at this, sunrise 6:41 a.m., sunset 6:41 p.m. So we have 12 hours of sunlight today. I'll get you ready for that storm in my first alert weather forecast coming up.
5: Jason, thank you so much. Your Good Morning Northwest time right now is just about 5:13.
4: Well, Spokane County leaders are warning people to brace for tough choices ahead. County commissioners say a $30 million budget shortfall could mean higher taxes for you. What departments might be cut and how it could affect services you rely on, coming up next.
5: One of Spokane's most cherished neighborhood traditions returns this weekend. The South Perry Street Fair is back tomorrow with more than 100 local vendors lining the streets. We have the story behind this event and how it's helping our community thrive. We're live with Alexander Konyar. It's coming up right after this break.
8: On the PNW Ag Network, I'm Glenn Vogg, and the budget continues to be tight at Washington State University and for the College of Agricultural, Human, and Natural Resource Sciences, better known as Connors. It could get even tighter. Dean Raj Khosla recently marked 1 year as head of Connors and noted one of the biggest issues facing the college continues to be the budget. It's an issue, he pointed out, land grants nationwide are addressing. Khosla says this past year was the sixth in a row that Connors faced a budget shortage head on. He noted for fiscal year 2027, they were asked to reduce the budget by 1%, which was better than the 3-5% college officials had anticipated. However, Khosla says Connors isn't out of the woods.
9: Along with the memo that came letting us know how much is the budget cut for FY27, given the state resources and how the budget what we know for the FY28 today, we have been asked to be preparing ourselves for 1, 3, 5, and 10% budget cut scenarios for fiscal year 28. Now, this is unprecedented because the fiscal year had not even started, and we have been asked to be thinking about that ahead of time.
8: When it comes to support at the state level, Coleslaw says Connors is very well supported.
9: It would be nice if and when the fiscal health of the state improves so that we continue to grow. We don't have to be thinking about, hey, will it be 1% or 3% or 5%? That would be a good state to happen. But as I look at some of my other land-grant institutions where I've heard 12% budget cut or even higher, and when we hear about 1%, we feel pretty good about that.
8: Coleslaw pointed out that Connors accounts for 35% of the entire research portfolio at WSU. For our entire conversation with Dean Coleslaw, just check out pnwag.net. We'll have our podcast for you there. This is the PNW Ag Network.
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5: Welcome back. Your time right now is 5:17. Thousands of people are expected to flood the South Perry District tomorrow for the fourth annual street fair.
11: Now, this year's fair is expected to have more than 130 artisans, craft booths, and food from a variety of local vendors. Alexandra Coney-Arts is live this morning on South Perry. And Alexandra, you have one of the organizers of the fair with you this morning. What can you tell us?
12: Good morning. That's exactly right. I've got Lily Booth here with me this morning, who's helping organizing this fair. You're with South Perry Together, which is the organization that actually helps run the fair. Now, we're just a couple of days away. Actually, we're a day away from it kicking off. How are we feeling about tomorrow?
13: Super excited. It's going to be a great day. We love to see these streets fill up with thousands of people and show off the neighborhood.
12: Yeah, and so much work goes into this, right? I mean, this is pretty much a volunteer-run event, right?
13: It's 100% volunteer run. We meet as a planning committee for 6 months and just to lead up to one single day in the neighborhood. Yeah.
12: Yeah. And now it's dark right now this morning, but tomorrow this place is going to be so lively, filled with so much energy. For people who haven't been out to the fair yet, what should they expect if they come out?
13: Yeah, they should expect a free family-friendly celebration. In the street, we'll have over 130 local vendors selling their art and, you know, locally made work. We have food trucks. We've got a kid zone in the park with things like a petting zoo. And there's music that goes all day on two different stages. So there's really something for everybody all day long.
12: Wow. Sounds like such a great way to spend your Saturday. And are most of these vendors local as well as the music too?
13: They're all local vendors. A lot of them are from the South Perry District. So even hyper local. But we really just love showing off the talent of the city for sure.
12: And what's great is when people show up to this, I mean, of course, they're going to have a fun day, but they're also supporting something, right? Can you tell me a little bit about the proceeds and where that goes to?
13: Yeah. So South Perry Together is a neighborhood and business association that supports the South Perry District with things like community events, street beautification, public art. So any proceeds that we collect from the street fair go right back into South Perry.
12: Wow. And now, can you also give people just a couple of the nuts and bolts and the details, like the date, well, excuse me, the time that it's going to be happening at?
13: Yeah. So street fair is tomorrow, Saturday, September 26th. It runs from 10 a.m. to 7 p.m. Between 9th Ave and 12th Ave on South Perry Street. And then our kids zone just runs until 5 p.m. So if you've got kids, make sure to bring them down a little early.
12: Love it. And when it comes to parking, any recommendations for that?
13: Get here early. It's all street parking on the side streets because, you know, South Perry Street's kind of an arterial and it's shut off. Be prepared to maybe walk a block or two or carpool. There is a parking lot on the west end of Grant Park. So if you get here early, you might be able to snag one of those spots.
12: Well, thank you so much, Lily. Thanks for being here with us this morning. It sounds like it is going to be a fantastic day tomorrow. Reporting live in Spokane, Alexandra Cohen-Yartz for News Now.
5: I love the South Perry Street Fair. One of my favorites all year long. If you want to get in the fall spirit, definitely a great place to start.
11: Oh, yeah. It's going to be a good time. Mm-hmm. And fortunately, after today, the weather will start to dry out a little bit tomorrow.
5: Yeah, we got Jason Valentine, who's in for Matt Gray this morning. We're calm outside right now, Jason, but that's not going to be like that all day long here.
14: No, the fall feeling is about to come in and say hello.
5: Good morning. How are you?
14: Good morning. With shower activity and chilly conditions. Upper 70s yesterday. Lower 60s today. Let's take a look outside, everyone. Again, hope you're having a great Friday. And 59 right now in Spokane, 56 in Coeur d'Alene. And we're not going to get much warmer than this, so do get ready for that. Again, hope you're having a good one. So let's take a look at our radar. We're looking good for the Spokane area vicinity, Coeur d'Alene region. But as we move over into the west, here is that shower system. It is moving quite slow. So going through Moses Lake, Othello, looks like timing is going to be around 8 to 9 o'clock for the Spokane area. And then it's going to kind of hang with us for the next 3 to 4 hours. So do get ready for some pretty good shower activity. So here's our future cast. This is what we're looking at right now at Moses Lake and Othello. Then it's going to be right on the doorstep, probably, again, 8:30, 9 a.m. Then it's going to move on past, and then we could be looking at some scattered showers as we get into Friday afternoon, but that definitely is not going to account for much. And as we get to Saturday and Sunday, besides being chilly, we're going to be calming down. Now, not calming down is our wind advisory. We have a wind advisory starting at 11 a.m. until 9 o'clock tonight. So that is from Spokane over to Wenatchee down south. And again, we could see gusts up to 50 miles per hour for some regions. Blowing dust is also a possibility. So keep an eye out for that. That includes Libby in the Montana region as well. So wind speeds right now, not too bad for Spokane or Coeur d'Alene. It's starting to slowly pick up. But as we get into our gusts, we're going to be looking at very heavy winds as we get into later on this morning. 45 mile per hour gusts by 10:30. And again, Spokane isn't going to really pick up until we get to our afternoon into the evening hours. Then it will be slowing down into our overnight period. And tomorrow we'll be looking at light winds returning throughout our area. So a little better as we get to Saturday and Sunday. So our temperatures right now, we are mostly in the mid to upper 50s to lower 60s. And we're just going to be hanging around these temperatures, a little bit warmer today. But look at these highs as we are looking at, again, mid to lower to upper 60s. 71 for Lewiston, the kind of outlier with Libby at 72. But again, much cooler than yesterday, and just kind of get used to these cooler temperatures. So windy conditions today. Again, that wind advisory good until 9 o'clock tonight, starting at 11 a.m. for Spokane. And then we're going to be right in the mid to lower 60s starting on Saturday. Sunshine will be back with us, but look at those overnight lows dipping into the upper 30s Saturday into Sunday. So folks, I mean, I can't say it any simpler than this. Fall, it got here Tuesday on the calendar. It got here in earnest this morning.
11: Oh, 39. That's going to be chilly.
14: That is going to be chilly. So get out the comforter.
5: Yeah, that's for sure. All right, Jason, thank you so much.
14: You bet.
11: Your Good Morning Northwest time right now is 5:23.
5: Well, tonight, high schools across the region will hit the gridiron once again. And coming up, we'll tell you the winner of our game of the week, plus some highlights for a little Thursday night high school ball. It's coming up next here in Morning Sports.
11: Thanks for starting your Friday here on Good Morning Northwest as we take a live look where some high school sports play at One Spokane Stadium. We'll be right back.
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15: Ferris and Shadle Park both trying to get in the win column on some Thursday night football. The Saxons, their third of four at One Spokane Stadium, while then the Highlanders have their fourth straight game right here across the street. Ferris and Shadle at midfield for the pregame coin toss. Ferris wins it and defers. They'll get the ball back quickly. It's a fake handoff reverse. Roman Jones flies down the left side of the field. A silver and red blur to the end zone. Touchdown, Saxons. They lead it 7-0. Back to Ferris again. Offense humming, but the ball hits the turf. Shadle lands on it. Jackson Clark with the recovery to stop the Saxons' red zone drive. Now back to the Highlanders. Hand off to Cole Dwyer, and now he fumbles. Dylan Dice lands on the ball. Ferris gets the ball right back. Second quarter now. Sam Colton hands off to Holden Dykus. One broken tackle, two broken tackles. Watch him sprint out of the open hole. He's going to get a third broken tackle, and he finally forced out just on the cusp of the red zone. Now a little bit closer. Colton throws a bullet right over the middle. Bullseye. Touchdown, Jake Layton. And Ferris leads by two scores. They're going to make it three by halftime. 42-14. The final. Saxons taking their second win. And our week four game of the week results are in last night. It's the Greasy Pig rivalry of Central Valley University taking our winning spot. Our Sam Kirk will be live at U High tonight on 4 News Now at 5 and 6. We'll have those highlights from there, plus our other entries of Gonzaga Prep, Mount Spokane, and Sandpoint Lake City, as well as a whole lot of other games around our area. And make sure to tune in on 4 News Now tonight for our full Friday night sports extra coverage, including previews for our Saturday college kickoffs, too.
11: And some bummer sports news that the Mariners got eliminated last night.
13: I know.
11: They needed a kind of a miracle. They needed two other teams to lose for the rest of the season, and they needed to win for the rest of the season.
13: So, at least they ended on a little bit of a high note with that exciting walk-off the
11: other night.
13: That's
11: true. Give the fans something to root for. There's always next year.
13: There always is next year.
11: Your Good Morning Northwest time, 5:28.
13: Well, Washington parents could have shot for more of a say in their child's education. And coming up, we have the details on a parental bill of rights that Washington voters will decide on in November.
11: People living in Hayden will see less law enforcement officers in the city starting next week. What happens when you call 911 as the city's contract with the Kootenai County Sheriff's Office expires? Coming up next.
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17: This is a Bloomberg Money Minute. Economists are raising their forecasts for U.S. growth. The forecasters in a Bloomberg survey see the economy expanding at a 2.8% annual rate in the third quarter. But the stronger growth also comes with the possibility of higher inflation. Shares of Akamai are surging in early trading. The Cambridge, Massachusetts-based company has struck a nearly $12 billion deal with Anthropic for computing power. The contract represents the largest deal in Akamai's history. People is rallying after the Wall Street Journal reported that MGM Resorts International considering a bid to purchase the Barry Diller-owned media giant. The news comes after People withdrew its own bid to buy MGM. People owns its namesake magazine as well as other publications. And New York City lawmakers want to offer financial incentives to whistleblowers who expose dangerous artificial intelligence practices. It would create the first of the nation approach. I'm John Tucker, Bloomberg Radio.
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5: We are kicking off this half hour at the 4 News Now story tracker and some stories people are reading about online this morning.
4: Well, attention, true believers. Friday is the day to go back to the roots of superheroes and villains. Today marks National Comic Book Day. You can hear Jason Valentine's excitement. A true American original, the first known hardcover comic book, printed 1842. Now, they didn't evolve into what we know today until almost about 100 years later. They've also gone on to become huge drivers of Hollywood films. Movies featuring the Avengers and Spider-Man have been some of the most successful of all time, raking in billions at the box office.
5: Well, Macklemore is going back on the road just days after being dropped from Ed Sheeran's Loop tour due to his vocal pro-Palestine stance. The Seattle rapper has announced a series of live performances called Free Palestine. It starts on October 26th with a date in Dublin, with additional European events to be announced soon. All proceeds from this tour will go towards Palestinian and aid organizations. Good morning, Northwest. Thanks for starting your day with us. I'm Natalie Grant.
4: And I'm Rob King. Today is Friday, September 25th, and Jason Valentine's in for Matt Gray this morning, taking a look at what's going to be a rainy day on the docket.
14: It certainly is. Fall is here, everyone. Good Friday morning, 59 right now, Spokane, 56 in Coeur d'Alene. And again, it is kind of the calm before the storm. We do expect showers very soon. If you're in Moses Lake, you're already seeing them. But our showers, nowhere near us just yet, but they are looming just off to the west. Let's head over there, getting to Ephrata, Moses Lake, starting to slowly move across I-90. And if you're heading out on I-90, you're going to be hitting that wall of water. And we're going to see more showers in the Cascades as we get to later on in the day. But we do expect these showers to reach Spokane, Coeur d'Alene, right around 8 a.m. to 10 a.m. in that period, and then it's going to stick with us for about 3 hours. So we also have a wind advisory starting at 11 a.m. till 9 o'clock tonight. We could see gusts in the 50-mile-per-hour range, so heavy winds are on the way. They will slow down into mostly light winds tomorrow. Starting to slowly see some push, especially in Spokane, 15-mile-per-hour winds, and again, they'll be at their height when the storm comes through and after, as we get to our afternoon. Looks like the heaviest winds in Spokane will be in the afternoon. So for our forecast, we are looking cloudy. Again, sun up late in the 6 a.m. hour, and we do expect to see those rain showers, if not in the 8 a.m. hour, in the 9 a.m. hour. So just get ready for some heavy showers at times and heavy winds and cool temperatures as well. I'll have your first alert weather forecast coming up.
5: Jason, thank you. Well, Spokane County Commissioner Mary Brooks says the county will have to make some tough financial decisions in the coming year.
11: As the board chair, Brooks delivered the annual State of the County speech yesterday. Greater Spokane Incorporated hosted the event at the Convention Center with more than 400 people in attendance. County Auditor Vicki Dalton and Judge Annette Plessy were honored with Lifetime Achievement Awards. They'll both be retiring at the end of the year. While celebrating successes in 2026, like the county's response to the Spokane Complex fires, Brooks says there's a lot of work to be done when it comes to the budget. She says rising costs might hit taxpayers in the wallet.
8: There's some ways we could raise some taxes, but, you know, we don't like to because everybody's being burdened right now. But there may be some choices we have to make to support, that way we can support law enforcement and our criminal justice system.
11: Departments across the county have been asked to make cuts in order to close a projected $30 million deficit. The deadline for a balanced budget is in mid-December. And looking ahead to election season, Washington voters will make important decisions about parental rights in schools.
5: Initiative 001 focuses on how much information schools can tell parents and how fast they have to do it. Right now, parents have a right to academic records, but not necessarily health and counseling information. If this initiative passes, schools would have 10 days to turn over those records rather than 45. The conservative political group Let's Go Washington is one of the main supporters of this. They say it would improve transparency.
9: Why would we think that it's okay to keep secrets from parents who are biologically designed to love and take care of and help their children, as opposed to some disinterested adult that may or may not have an agenda at school?
5: But opponents worry that requiring schools to hand over health and counseling records would hurt LGBTQ kids or those in abusive situations. They also feel the language is too vague and leaves certain rights up to interpretation. Governor Bob Ferguson has spoken against it.
10: This initiative, 001, no matter how hard the other side tries to spin it, actually weakens existing laws by removing parents' rights.
5: The initiative does make exceptions for what schools are required to tell parents if parents are suspected of child abuse.
11: An estimated 20 million children across the U.S. can be diagnosed with a mental health disorder. But the CDC says only about 20% of those kids are getting the help they need. And that's a gap the new Emerge Center for Pediatric Family Development is trying to help fill. The center held a ribbon-cutting ceremony yesterday to welcome people to their facility. It features a wide variety of services for children and families, like trauma treatment, behavioral therapy, and family counseling. Emerge's founder, Dr. Elise Hutchison, says the center provides an opportunity to tackle the issue of children's mental health head-on.
12: Our mission here at Emerge is to build something special and unique that is a huge community resource where we see a community gap.
11: The Emerge Center is open Tuesday through Sunday from 10 a.m. to 7 p.m. and is now accepting appointments.
5: The city of Hayden will not have dedicated law enforcement officers patrolling its streets starting next week. Five deputies, a detective, and an animal control officer were all assigned to help protect the 17,000 people who live in the city. But the city council voted not to renew its contract with the Kootenai County Sheriff's Office, which expires now in 6 days. The sheriff's office will still respond to calls in Hayden, but won't have deputies dedicated to patrolling the city.
15: With that contract not being renewed, the city will lose enhanced services, but will still remain being provided service by Kootenai County for public safety law enforcement services.
5: And the city is still leaving open the possibility of negotiating a new contract with the sheriff's office, but the city administrator does not know how long that could take. But of course, we will keep you updated. Your Good Morning Northwest time right now is 5:37.
11: Let's check back in with Jason Valentine this morning, where we're finally looks like hitting a streak of fall temps.
14: Certainly. We're going to be in the mid to lower 60s, guys, for the next few days. It includes heavy winds today and rains. It is fall in abundance in a couple of hours. I'll have your first alert weather forecast, guys. That is coming right up.
5: Well, today we remember an icon who passed away recently. Why states around the country are now celebrating Dolly Parton Day today. It's coming up right after the break.
11: Plus, we've learned a little more about our solar system. What scientists have discovered about Earth's next-door neighbor, that's coming up after the break.
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4: 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Your time is 5:49. A beloved neighborhood tradition returns to Spokane this weekend. Tomorrow, the South Perry Together is hosting its 24th annual street fair.
5: Now, every year, the event gives our community a day filled with local flavor, music, handmade goods, and, of course, so much more. We have Alexandra Konyars, who's live this morning along South Perry Street. So, Alexandra, when will the fun kick off tomorrow?
19: Good morning. Well, starting at 10 is when things are going to be kicking off here in the South Perry Street District for the fair. I've got Lily Booth here with me this morning, who's helping organize all of this. You're with South Perry Together, which is the organization that helps lead the fair. Now, there is so much fun that's planned for tomorrow. Tell us a little bit about what people should expect if they make their way on down here.
25: Yeah, well, you can expect a full day of live music on two stages, one in the park and one at South Perry Pizza. We've got over 130 local vendors selling art, and we've got food trucks in the park. So really something for everybody.
19: Yeah. Now, this is year 24 for the street fair, which is so impressive. And this used to actually happen back in July, but now you guys are doing it in September. What made you guys decide to make that change?
25: Yeah, we moved it to September because July weather has just gotten too hot for vendors and attendees to be out on the street all day. It's just not comfortable anymore.
19: Yeah.
25: So we moved it to September, and we're kind of, you know, treating it like a fall festival now.
19: And even though this is a cherished tradition, you guys are doing some new things this year, too. Can you tell us about that?
25: Yeah, so this year we're offering historical walking tours of the South Perry District. So South Perry has a super fascinating history. Spokane's first golf course was actually in this neighborhood. So if you join us for one of those tours, you can learn some fun facts.
19: That's so cool. I just learned something new right here. I love that. And now, can you give people a couple of the details, too, that they should know before they make their way out?
25: Yes. So the street fair is just one day. It's Saturday, September 26th from 10 a.m. to 7 p.m. right here on South Perry Street between 9th Ave and 12th Ave.
19: So fun. Great. Thank you so much, Lily, for being here with us this morning. Now, something important to note is that the street here is going to be closed off starting at 5 a.m. tomorrow. So you're going to want to make sure that you're not parking overnight in this area. There will be some detours in place as well, and parking will still be available in the surrounding streets. For now, reporting live in Spokane, Alexandra Konyarts, 4 News Now.
0: love the Perry District.
5: Yeah, there's so much fun in there, and there's a lot, this event too, I mean, there's a lot of different street fairs that happen all around town, but this, of course, is just another one to kick off the fall season.
14: Yeah.
5: Maybe find some new treasures with our local vendors.
0: Yeah.
5: It's just a good time to be outside.
0: And fortunately, they're going to dodge the rain.
14: They're going to dodge the rain. It's going to be chilly, so you're going to want to wear a jacket, but it is fall.
5: Yeah.
14: But it's going to be a lovely fall event.

0: And it's going to be chilly, so you're going to want to wear a jacket, but it is fall. But it's going to be a lovely fall event. Let's take a look outside, and we have an event coming very soon with the shower activity. Mm. Good Friday morning, everyone. Welcome to the weekend. 59 right now in Spokane, 56 in Coeur d'Alene. Hope you have a great weekend planned and hope we can help you plan it. So taking a look at our radar, still looking good. We don't see any of the rain yet by Davenport, but if we move just a little bit to the west, it is now passing Moses Lake and Othello, moving slowly along I-90, and it should be within our vicinity here in the next couple of hours. And we should see some heavy showers at times. We do see some heavier cells. And again, you see the yellow. We're seeing some yellow coming in. So our future cast, as we get into around the 9 a.m. hour, it is going to be on the front door of Spokane, Cheney, and about to get to Coeur d'Alene. Should last about 3 hours of rain. And then if we see anything, it'll be scattered as we get into our afternoon. And then the showers are going to dissipate. And we're going to be looking dry into our next work week. We're going to be chilly for your weekend, but everything that is happening today will be slowing down tomorrow, including the wind. But today, we have a wind advisory till 9 o'clock tonight, and that is pretty widespread. Spokane over to Wenatchee down south could see gusts up to 50 miles per hour. So heavy winds, batten down the hatches, try to get everything indoors that might fly away. Light winds right now as we speak, but they are going to pick up as we get into the storm. And again, by 10:30, look at this, 45-mile-per-hour gusts in Moses Lake. The heavier winds will come in the afternoon to early evening for Spokane. But as with the showers, the winds will slow down by the time we get to tomorrow. So our current temperatures, mid to upper 50s, lower 60s for our areas. And our highs are not going to be much more than that. Look at this. We're just going to be in the mid to lower to upper 60s pretty much across the board. 7-day forecast today, 63 and windy, windy. Tomorrow, things have calmed down, sunshine, but still chilly, 62, and then mid-60s after that. So, folks, we were in the upper 70s yesterday. Much chillier today. Fall is here, guys. That's good news or bad news, depending on your point of view.
1: That's true. I'm elated with this forecast, but some people, like Rob, like it warmer.
2: I'm extremely disappointed.
1: No. Well, it's
2: I'll
1: inevitable.
2: See you in May.
0: Well, exactly. It makes the nice weather even better when you have some.
1: You gotta
0: like,
1: appreciate
0: that's true.
1: It. Right?
2: But I'll take those mid-60s and sun.
0: Yeah.
2: That's not terrible.
0: It'll be nice.
1: No.
2: All right, Jason, thank you.
1: Good morning, Northwest. Time right now is 5:54.
2: Well, a massive big box store passing on some of its savings to you. Why Costco is lowering prices on certain things you buy, coming up next in our business headlines.
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4: This is a Bloomberg Money Minute. Rising prices are impacting our view of the economy. Consumer sentiment has hit a four-month low. This is the University of Michigan's final sentiment index, decreasing for the month of September. Consumers expect prices to rise 4.6% over the next year. We'll see if that reins in spending. There's a hint of optimism for energy prices in the markets. U.S. and Iranian negotiators may be exploring a phased deal that would see Tehran reopen the Strait of Hormuz and Washington lift its blockade of Iranian ports. It looks like Microsoft is throwing in the towel on its personal AI chatbot, the software giant merging the consumer and workplace versions of its Copilot AI assistant into one product aimed at corporate customers. And Lady Gaga helping Japan fight its labor shortage, one convenience store shift at a time. The pop icon shelves snacks, mops floors, and runs the register in a new recruitment video for Family Mart. I'm John Tucker, Bloomberg Radio.
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6: Welcome back. Your time right now is 5:56. Here's a look at what's new on Good Morning Northwest. Well, there's still maybe shuffling on the way to the top of the auto market. Cox Automotive is now predicting American sales by Hyundai will be strong enough in the third quarter to top Ford for number three on the list. GM is expected to sell the most cars in the country.
7: Costco now says it's using some of its tariff refunds to cut prices in several areas of its stores, including meat, produce, and home furnishings. The CEO also confirming the rumor, churros returning to the food court for a limited time.
6: And Starbucks now says that it will close 250 stores across North America this week, about 1% of its locations. Three Starbucks locations closed in Spokane this time last year, when Starbucks also closed around 1% of its locations. Now, this time, it doesn't appear that any Spokane locations will be affected by this closure, but of course, we'll keep you updated as we learn more.
7: Mm-hmm. Here's a look at what's coming up on hour two of Good Morning Northwest.
6: The Trump administration is taking away Medicaid access to thousands of people locally. Coming up, hear from your neighbors that are set to lose their coverage and how these cuts could impact them.
7: Plus, a popular interchange in North Idaho will not reopen today as originally planned, when work on Highway 53 is set to now wrap up, coming up next.
6: Charges are now moving forward against a local mother in connection with her daughter's death. The 8-year-old with special needs was found unresponsive in a bathtub over the weekend. What investigators discovered in the hours leading up to her death.
8: And you could say it is the calm before the storm. Heavy winds and showers are on their way. I'll get you prepared in your First Alert weather forecast.
7: Plus, the state dinner at the White House raises major questions about U.S. foreign policy. President Trump hosted Chinese President Xi Jinping as tensions simmer over China's support of Iran. What was actually accomplished in those 90 minutes and why lawmakers on both sides are concerned. Live on KXLY Plus and 4 News Now, you're watching Good Morning Northwest. Thanks for starting your morning with us. I'm Rob King.
6: I'm Natalie Grant. Today is Friday, September 25th. We made it to the end of the week here. Let's get right on over to Jason Valentine, who's in for Matt Gray this morning to look at our First Alert forecast. And Jason, this is the calm before the excitement of the day.
8: It certainly is. We are lovely this morning. It is very steady, but we're going to be changing very soon. Good Friday morning, everyone. Let me welcome you to the weekend. 59 degrees right now in Spokane, 56 in Coeur d'Alene. And yesterday's warm temperatures, well, they're nothing but a memory, as we are going to be very chilly today. So right now, for the Spokane area, we're looking good so far from shower activity. But let's move a little bit to the west, and we have quite a bit of shower activity, even some heavy cells in there going through Othello and Moses Lake. This is a slow-moving system, but we do expect it to be in our region in the 8 o'clock hour, maybe even in the 9 o'clock hour. So we're keeping a close eye on that. Also, a wind advisory from late.
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9: From ABC News, I'm Brian Clark. Chinese President Xi Jinping's arrived at the White House for tea to begin the final day of his three-day visit. President Trump called Thursday's meetings very productive, but did not indicate whether the two made gains on key issues. One of those issues is artificial intelligence. An ABC national security and defense analyst, Mick Mulroy, says there are a lot of pieces at play.
10: Not only is it the issues that are directly involving artificial intelligence, but there's also the technology that goes into that, the chips that the United States has, that China wants, that Taiwan makes a lot of, the critical earth minerals that China has that we want.
9: Another key issue is the war in Iran, which continues to elevate prices. And ABC's Jay O'Brien in Washington says those prices have become a major political issue.
11: Energy officials in Maine say the average statewide cost for heating oil is now over $6. That's an 81% jump compared to a year ago and topping a record from 4 years ago, forcing Mainers to pay about $740 more to fill the average tank used to heat their homes. And that's not the only thing hurting America. Wallets. The war with Iran is also driving up diesel costs with the average price of $6.50 a gallon this morning and gas at $4.49.
9: And U.S. consumer sentiment fell to a four-month low in the University of Michigan survey, which saw sentiment fall to 48.1%. That's down 7% from August, nearly 13% from a year ago. Tens of millions of people on the East Coast are bracing for a nor'easter that could bring heavy rains, coastal flooding, and strong winds. Heavy rains also in the forecast for Hawaii. Hurricane Nolo expected to move past the islands. Governor Josh Green is urging people to get ready and to stay safe.
12: Material goods can always be replaced. Houses can be rebuilt, but we can't bring back our loved ones.
9: More than a foot of rain is possible in some areas. You're listening to ABC News.
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9: Pope Leo began his visit to France and Paris, and in a speech he warned about some of the risks of technology.
14: Our efforts in this domain must ensure that new technologies remain at the service of the human person rather than becoming yet another instrument of domination and injustice.
9: He was speaking at UNESCO, the headquarters of the UN's cultural organization. ABC News has learned that 8 sailors on the USS Abraham Lincoln and its supporting ships attempted to take their own lives during the grueling 10-month deployment tied to the war in Iran. Senator Kirsten Gillibrand of New York tells ABC News,
15: it's not appropriate when you are hearing from families, from service members, from different personnel that there might well be crisis on board, that it's not taken seriously.
9: The Navy says the number of suicide attempts is standard for a long deployment. Artificial intelligence cost the head of a financial institution her job, but it was not because it took her job. It's what she used AI to post, says ABC's Jim Ryan.
16: Jane Smith is no longer CEO at the Family First Credit Union in Michigan after she posted an AI-generated image of herself and her family wearing Lake America sweatshirts. President Trump has demanded that Canada's Lake Ontario be renamed. Smith says the image wasn't a political statement, but a joke not meant for public viewing.
9: I'm Brian Clark, ABC News.
13: Well,
17: shh, here he comes.
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6: As we head into fall, Jason.
8: That's right, and we're going to definitely feel like fall. Good morning to you, too. Good morning, everyone. 56 right now in Spokane, 58 in Coeur d'Alene. We are about 40 minutes away from sunrise. We're going to see plenty of cloud coverage in our regions as storms are headed our way. Things are pretty settled right now. Here is the vicinity, and we're still looking pretty good. But if we go just a little bit to the west, that is where we see shower system, and we even see a little bit of storm cells. Could see a little bit of thunder and lightning. Haven't seen any yet, but those are leading the pack, and we are a little bit past Moses Lake and Othello. It's slowly moving across I-90 towards Spokane, Cheney, and the Coeur d'Alene area. We're going to see showers probably in the 8 o'clock to 9 o'clock hour this morning. Also, wind advisory starting at 11 a.m., and that's going to last into the evening hours. The heavier winds will be hitting Spokane in the afternoon. Could see 45 to 50 mile per hour gusts. So batten down the hatches at home. Anything that can fly away, get inside or tie it down. Current winds, we're starting to see a little bit of push, and we're going to continue to see it rise as we move into the next couple of hours, especially as that storm rumbles through. So here's what we're looking at for the next few hours. Again, rain showers, if not in the 8 a.m. hour, most likely the 9 a.m. hour. I'll get you your full forecast coming up later in the show.
6: All right, Jason, thank you. Well, the mother charged in the death of her 8-year-old special needs daughter has now pleaded not guilty.
7: 23-year-old Traviana Johnson is charged with manslaughter and abandoning a dependent person. First responders found the girl alone in their apartment Sunday, unresponsive in an overflowing bathtub. She was pronounced dead in the hospital soon after. Johnson left for work around 7 a.m. Sunday morning, but her sister says she wasn't supposed to arrive for child care until noon that day. Johnson is due back in court October 26th. In news around the nation this morning, the White House rolled out the red carpet for Chinese President Xi Jinping's visit.
6: President Trump hosting a lavish state dinner that included the world's biggest tech CEOs to discuss artificial intelligence. ABC's Karen Hua is in D.C. today with those details.
19: Good morning. Before the state dinner, protesters gathered outside the Chinese embassy in Washington, waving flags and signs that read Free Tibet. Some are questioning how much substance Presidents Xi and Trump actually discussed. This morning, questions whether Chinese President Xi Jinping's state visit was more pomp and circumstance or actual diplomacy. Trump and Xi only met for 90 minutes behind closed doors. At the state dinner honoring Xi, Trump raised a toast, saying, "The ties between our people endure, and we've never gotten along better." President Trump has been clear he does not want to put additional regulations on AI. But according to the Chinese Foreign Ministry, Xi told Trump, AI must be kept under human control. President Trump did not mention the controversy of Xi's visit itself, China's support for Iran in the war against the U.S. Xi urged Trump to end the war through talks as soon as possible. Over on Capitol Hill, Republicans and Democrats alike outraged about the irony of this visit.
21: The idea that we are rolling out the red carpet for authoritarian leaders, especially when we have very strong information about China being engaged in supporting Iran, targeting us, everything's turned over on its head right now.
19: Media outlets banned by Trump were denied access to the dinner despite a judge's order, meaning there was no pooled media coverage. Karen Hua, ABC News, Washington.
6: Well, big cuts are being made to Medicaid next week under the Big Beautiful Bill. H.R. 1 cuts federal health care funding by more than $1 trillion.
7: By October 1st, refugees and asylum seekers without green cards will no longer have access to Medicaid. Yesterday, there was a rally in Riverfront Park by a union made up of caregivers. These essential workers will lose hours and income, and those receiving care will be forced to find another option some of them may not be able to cover. A Ukrainian refugee whose parents are both sick with cancer says she'll lose their in-home care and she'll have to quit her job. She says she doesn't know what she'll do when they lose their care next week.
22: I would like to say to everyone, to this government, to president, please pay a little bit more attention to immigrants. We are also people. We want to live and we want to work and we want to work in this country.
7: One man from Kenya said his pregnant wife is seeking asylum and will lose her health care coverage 5 months into her pregnancy. Some state Republicans argued the changes being made under H.R. 1 are positive and will remove people who don't qualify for covered care, saving taxpayer money. Governor Bob Ferguson says he was able to help 3,000 immigrants remain covered, but 11,000 will still be impacted.
6: Well, a woman died when she was hit by a car yesterday morning just before 8 a.m. near North Genevieve Drive in Spokane. The sheriff's office says that she'd been crouched in the road when she was hit by a Subaru that's driving on Percival Avenue. The woman was taken to the hospital where she died. The driver of that Subaru remained at the scene and cooperated with investigators, and the sheriff's office right now does not believe speed or impaired driving were factors in this crash.
7: Plans have changed for the State Highway 53 Pleasant View interchange. Idaho Transportation Department announcing on Facebook the interchange near Hauser will fully open Monday instead of today, as previously announced. Crews closed the project area around 8 o'clock last night, and it'll remain closed through early this morning for the final road striping. On Monday, Prairie Avenue and McGuire Road access to the highway will permanently close. All traffic in the area will now use the new interchange to access the highway or cross the highway and the railroad tracks.
6: A major detour is coming to Trent to put on your radar for Monday. The road will be closed on both sides as crews finish up paving. It's all starting at 2:30 in the morning and is expected to last until 3 o'clock in the afternoon. You can see the area in red on the map here will be closed, and drivers will need to use the route marked in yellow to get, the route marked in green on this map to get around it. The detour adds a considerable amount of driving to your trip, so if you're headed in this direction on Monday, you'll need to plan accordingly. Kind of a large roundabout to get where you need to go. But
7: that is a long way to get around.
6: Put it on your radar there. Luckily, it's only for one day.
7: True.
6: Good morning, Northwest. Time right now is 6:07.
7: Let's check back in with Jason Valentine this morning where we're just kind of waiting for the rain to start.
8: We certainly are in the next couple of hours for Spokane, maybe a little bit longer for Coeur d'Alene. But look at these cool temperatures. We're heading into our first weekend of fall, and it is going to be feeling like it. I'll get you ready for that. And those heavy winds we expect today, that's coming up on Good Morning Northwest.
0: This stretch of South Perry is coming to life tomorrow for the 24th annual Street Fair, bringing thousands of people to this charming part of Spokane. We'll tell you everything that you need to know before you head on out a little later in the show.
7: Your credit score could be at risk even after your student loans are forgiven. Two borrowers now suing the Department of Education, claiming canceled debts are still showing up on their credit reports. What this means for thousands of other borrowers who had loans wiped out, we explain next.
6: Plus, coastal communities are already bracing for impact as a nor'easter intensifies along the East Coast. Flooding has started in several mid-Atlantic states, and forecasters say it will intensify through the weekend. Throw in a full moon rising, tide levels, and you have a dangerous combination. We'll tell you what to expect. That's coming up next.
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2: Welcome back. Your time is 6:11. Here's a look at what's new on Good Morning Northwest. This morning, Stanford University is apologizing for an AI-altered promotional photo where a Latino male student was swapped out for a black female student.
3: Take a look at the photo here. Billy Ramirez told CNN that at first he laughed when he saw the photo where he'd been taken out of a 2024 picture of himself and two other students at a dining hall. But then he said it felt like his Latino identity was being erased. AI also changed the appearances of the two other students in that photo, which was placed on banners all around campus to advertise school dining options. Stanford is now acknowledging that it did not follow its own AI rules, calling the photo alteration a serious error in judgment.
2: Two student loan borrowers are suing the Department of Education for allegedly reporting their canceled student debts on their credit reports. The plaintiffs had their loans canceled during the Biden administration because their schools were fraudulent. The plaintiffs say those loans are still being reported on their credit report and affecting their credit scores. The Project on Predatory Student Lending is a borrower advocacy group and serving as counsel.
3: Well, a revolutionary kind of flu vaccine is available now to certain adults ages 50 and older. It's called influenza, and Moderna says patients can get it at more than 13,000 locations. Now, what makes this flu vaccine unique is that it relies on the mRNA technology. And that is what many COVID-19 shots use. It's new to the market after the FDA approved it last month.
2: An early fall nor'easter is building strength along the Central East Coast. The storm threatening to bring coastal flooding, wind, and rain to more than 40 million people through the weekend. Making matters worse, there's a full moon on Saturday, which will raise high tide levels even further. Flooding is already underway in coastal areas in several mid-Atlantic states.
4: Our activity is headed towards our regions as well. A very slow-moving system, but we even have a little bit of possibility of some thunder and lightning at the edge of this system. We do expect it to reach Spokane, Coeur d'Alene in the 8 o'clock or at the latest the 9 o'clock hour. We also have a wind advisory today and much cooler temperatures than we've been seeing. I'll get y'all straight on that in my first alert weather forecast coming up.
3: Jason, thanks. Good Morning Northwest time right now is 6:13.
2: Well, Spokane County leaders are warning people to brace for tough choices ahead. County commissioners say a $30 million budget shortfall could mean higher taxes for you. What departments might be cut and how it could affect services you rely on, coming up next.
3: And one of Spokane's most cherished neighborhood traditions returns this weekend. The South Perry Street Fair is back tomorrow with more than 100 local vendors lining the street. We have the story behind this event and how it's helping our community thrive. It's coming up with Alexander Konyar. It's live right after the break.
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3: Welcome back. Your time right now is 6:17. Well, thousands are expected to flood South Paris Street tomorrow for the 4th annual street fair.
2: This year's fair expected to have more than 130 artisans, food stalls, and more from a variety of local vendors. And Alexandra Coney Arts is live this morning on South Perry. And Alexandra, you have one of the organizers of the fair with you this morning. What can you tell us about it?
18: Oh, good morning. We do. We have Lily Booth here this morning, who's the president of South Perry Together, the organization that puts on the fair. And then we've got Beck Skill, who's one of the vendors and helps with organizing all of the vendors too for the fair. Thank you both so much for being here with us this morning so bright and early. Now, for people who haven't been out to the fair yet, can you kind of describe what the atmosphere is going to be like here tomorrow?
19: It's great energy at the fair. It's all day. It's people being able to walk up and down the street and shop from local vendors, enjoy local food trucks. We've got bands playing on two stages all day long, and then we have a kids zone in the park for free family activities.
18: I love it. And now, Bex, you're one of the vendors. Tell us a little bit about what you're selling at the fair and just how your experience has been being a part of this.
20: Yeah, so I own Bath by Bex, and I sell CBD products. My experience in helping out with this has been amazing. I absolutely love helping coordinate events. I actually host a couple of my own, and this has just been a real learning experience for me, getting to see it in like a large scale, everything coming together from the music to the entertainment to the vendors and the food. It's been just such a fulfilling experience for me.
18: I love it. Now, with this fair, though, people are coming out, they're having a great time on their Saturday, but they're also supporting the South Perry community. How are you guys dealing with the proceeds from the fair?
19: So the proceeds go back into South Perry Together, which is a nonprofit association that supports the business district. We use those funds for things like community events, happy hours that we host, and then we've got a couple other events throughout the year. We also use the funds for beautification efforts, taking care of things like trash pickup, stuff like that in the neighborhood.
18: I love it. And now as the light is coming up, we can start to also see some of the murals that you guys help out with and just how much work you guys have done to really make this area so beautiful, so charming. If you're interested in coming on out to the street fair, it's happening tomorrow from 10 to 7. The street here will also be closed off starting at 5, so you're not going to want to be parking here overnight. There will be parking available, though, on all the side streets in the neighboring areas. For now, reporting live in Spokane, Alexandra Cohen Yarts, 4 News Now.
3: So many different vendors just lining the street out there. And we have so much local talent in our community, too.
2: Oh, yeah.
3: It's cool to see when they're put on display and showcased there.
2: Stages are going to be rocking, and the weather is going to be pretty nice to be outside.
4: It is going to be nice tomorrow. It is going to be chilly, but it is fall, and we've been kind of...
3: Tis the season.
4: We were blessed with a nice kind of halo effect from summer, but not anymore. Let's take a look outside, and we are waiting for showers to come our way. 56 in Spokane, 58 in the Coeur d'Alene region. Welcome to the weekend, everyone. All right, as we look at the radar, we are still looking all right in the Spokane vicinity. But let's just move a little bit over to the west. And this is what we're looking at, a slow-moving system. And the yellow there, we're seeing a little bit of storm cells in our system coming at us very slow. We should be seeing it around in the 8 o'clock hour to at least the 9 o'clock hour for Spokane, a little later for Coeur d'Alene. So here's our future cast. And as we get to the 9 o'clock hour, it's going to be right on Spokane's front door. Then it's going to move on through. It's so slow moving. We should see about 3 hours of showers as we move along in the day. And again, we could see a scattered shower or two in the evening hours. But by tomorrow, it is going to clear out. We should see plenty of sunshine for our Saturday. We're also going to be seeing light winds. But winds today, we have a wind advisory until 9 p.m. tonight, starting at 11 a.m. We could see gusts up to 50 miles per hour. So the areas in tan are in this wind advisory. So blustery conditions, the heaviest winds for Spokane will be in the afternoon. So we're going to start to see those winds pick up as we get into our late morning hours. 45 mile per hour gusts of Moses Lake, 39 in Grand Coulee. And then it's going to start to move into the Spokane region. And again, heaviest will be early evening to the afternoon. But by tomorrow, those winds will be definitely slowing down. So very nice. So in our temperatures right now, we are in the mid to upper 50s pretty much across the board. A little bit warmer the more south we go. 48 in Libby and Colville, taking a little bit longer to warm up. And our high temperatures today, we're going to be right around the mid to lower 60s for much of our areas. A little warmer for Libby and for Lewiston. But again, we're starting to settle into below average temperatures. And we're going to be below average for the week ahead, as we're going to be definitely chilly. So windy and 63 today. And again, those showers are impending for Spokane, Coeur d'Alene. 62 for your Saturday. So you're going to want your coat if you're heading out for some weekend fun this weekend. And again, we'll settle down in those mid-60s into our next work week. Overnight low, though, Saturday into Sunday, 39. That Ooh. Is downright chilly. So get ready for cooler temperatures, but get out the flannels. Get out the soups, get out your comforter. It is that time of year.
3: 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You know, Rob was really bummed that it's in these cooler temperatures. 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
4: Ferris and Shadle Park both trying to get in the win column on some Thursday night football. The Saxons, their third of four at One Spokane Stadium, while then the Highlanders have their fourth straight game right here across the street. Ferris and Shadle at midfield for the pregame coin toss. Ferris wins it and defers. They'll get the ball back quickly. It's a fake handoff reverse. Roman Jones flies down the left side of the field. A silver and red blur to the end zone. Touchdown, Saxons. They lead it 7-0. Back to Ferris again. Offense humming, but the ball hits the turf. Shadle lands on it. Jackson Clark with the recovery to stop the Saxons' red zone drive. Now back to the Highlanders. Hand off to Cole Dwyer, and now he fumbles. Dylan Dice lands on the ball. Ferris gets the ball right back. Second quarter now. Sam Colton hands off to Holden Dykus. One broken tackle, two broken tackles. Watch him sprint out of the open hole. He's going to get a third broken tackle, and he finally forced out just on the cusp of the red zone. Now a little bit closer. Colton throws a bullet right over the middle. Bullseye. Touchdown, Jake Layton. And Ferris leads by two scores. They're going to make it three by halftime. 42-14, the final. Saxons taking their second win. And our week four game of the week results are in last night. It's the Greasy Pig rivalry of Central Valley University taking our winning spot. Our Sam Kirk will be live at U-High tonight on 4 News Now at 5 and 6. We'll have those highlights from there, plus our other entries of Gonzaga Prep Mount Spokane and Sandpoint Lake City, as well as a whole lot of other games around our area. And make sure to tune in on 4 News Now tonight for our full Friday night sports extra coverage, including previews for our Saturday college kickoffs, too.
5: All right, Jack, thank you. And a quick in memoriam for the Seattle Mariners season.
6: One
5: just couldn't get it done.
6: One that I'm sure a lot of fans are excited to forget this past season.
5: But Mariners fans, we're used to it.
6: Not after last year. That was kind of nice.
5: That's baseball. That's why you have to play the games.
6: Exactly.
5: Your Good Morning Northwest time is 6:28.
6: Washington parents should have a shot for more of a say in their kids' education. And coming up, we have details on a parental bill of rights that Washington voters will decide on in November.
5: People living in Hayden will see less law enforcement officers in the city starting next week. What happens when you call 911 as the city's contract with the Kootenai County Sheriff's Office expires? Coming up next.
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7: This is a Bloomberg Money Minute. A decline in oil prices today, easing some of the inflation worries on the prospects for a possible phased U.S.-Iran deal to reopen the Strait of Hormuz. The stocks have given up some of the earlier gains after data this morning showed U.S. consumer sentiment falling to a four-month low. United Airlines, American, and JetBlue waiving change fees for some flights as an early season nor'easter is threatening to disrupt travel with heavy rains, strong winds, and coastal flooding through the weekend. The carriers issued travel waivers covering flights from today through Sunday. U.S. manufacturers installed roughly 38,500 industrial robots in 2025, a year in which they simultaneously cut more than 100,000 human jobs. And Vietnam becoming a must-visit destination for golfers. Already home to championship courses, another 50-plus venues are now in the works. I'm John Tucker, Bloomberg Radio.
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6: We are kicking off this half hour with the 4 News Now story tracker and some stories people are reading about online this morning.
5: Attention, true believers. Today is the day to go back to the roots of superheroes and villains, as today is National Comic Book Day. It's a true American original. The first known hardcover comic book was printed in 1842, but they didn't evolve into what we know today until almost 100 years later. They've also gone on to become huge drivers of Hollywood films. Movies featuring the Avengers and Spider-Man have been some of the most successful of all time, raking in billions at the box office.
6: Well, Macklemore is going back on the road just days after being dropped from Ed Sheeran's Loop tour due to his pro-Palestine stance. The Seattle rapper has announced a series of live performances now called Free Palestine. It starts October 26th with a date in Dublin, with additional European shows to be announced soon. All the proceeds from this tour will go toward Palestinian aid organizations. Good morning, Northwest. Thanks for starting your day with us. I'm Natalie Grant.
5: I'm Rob King. Today is Friday, September 25th. And let's send things over to Jason Valentine, who's got a look at your first alert forecast this morning.
12: Yeah, and we are looking wet here very soon in the next couple of hours. Right now, though, it is calm, pretty calm. 56 right now in Spokane, 58 in Coeur d'Alene. So for our regions, we are looking safe at the moment. We're starting to finally see a little bit of green, though, in the upper corner. But as we move over into the west, here is where that wall of water is coming from. It is in the middle of Moses Lake and Othello, just slowly moving down, probably near Easton at the moment. And we're going to be getting into Spokane, Cheney, Coeur d'Alene area, at least in the 8 o'clock hour, if not in the 9 o'clock hour. We also have a wind advisory, 11 a.m. until 9 o'clock today. Could see gusts up to the 50-mile-per-hour range, blowing dust. Isolated power outages are also possible. And again, get anything out of your yard that might fly away. So current winds, we are looking a little bit windy. Fairchild, 19 miles per hour. We're starting to amp up, and we'll see the heavier winds for the Spokane region in the afternoon hours. So again, could see up to 40 to 50 mile per hour winds. So here's what we're looking at for the next few hours. Again, 8 a.m., we could see those showers start to get into our region. They'll stick around for about 3 hours, heavy at times. Probably see a little bit less than a tenth of an inch, but right now we'll take anything we can get, and we're going to be seeing those showers persist probably into the early afternoon or, at the worst, the late morning hours. So get ready for a wet, windy, and chilly day today. We'll be looking at nicer conditions on the way this weekend.
6: Jason, thank you. Well, Spokane County Commissioner Mary Brooks says that the county will have to make some tough financial decisions in the coming year.
5: As the board chair, Brooks delivered the annual State of the County speech yesterday. Greater Spokane Incorporated hosted the event at the convention center. More than 400 people attended. County Auditor Vicki Dalton and Judge Annette Plessy were honored with Lifetime Achievement Awards, and they'll both be retiring at the end of the year. While celebrating successes in 2026, like the county's response to the Spokane Complex fires, Brooks says there's a lot of work to be done when it comes to the budget. She says rising costs might hit taxpayers in the wallet.
13: There's some ways we could raise some taxes, but, you know, we don't like to because everybody's being burdened right now. But there may be some choices we have to make to support, that way we can support law enforcement and our criminal justice system.
5: Departments across the county have been asked to make cuts in order to close a projected $30 million deficit. The deadline for a balanced budget is in mid-November. Looking ahead to election season, Washington voters will make important decisions about parental rights in schools.
6: Initiative 001 focuses on how much information schools can tell parents and how fast they have to do it. Right now, parents have a right to academic records, but not necessarily health and counseling information. If the initiative passes, schools would have 10 days or to turn over those records rather than 45. The conservative political group Let's Go Washington is one of the main supporters. They say it would improve transparency.
14: Why would we think that it's okay to keep secrets from parents who are biologically designed to love and take care of and help their children, as opposed to some disinterested adult that may or may not have an agenda at school?
6: But opponents worry that requiring schools to hand over health and counseling records would hurt LGBTQ plus kids or those in abusive situations. They also feel the language is too vague and leaves certain rights up to interpretation. Governor Bob Ferguson has spoken against it.
15: This initiative, 001, no matter how hard the other side tries to spin it, actually weakens existing laws by removing parents' rights.
6: Now, the initiative does make exceptions for what schools are required to tell parents if those parents are suspected of child abuse.
5: An estimated 20 million children across the U.S. can be diagnosed with a mental health disorder. But the CDC says only about 20% of those kids are getting the help they need. And that's a gap that the new Emerge Center for Pediatric Family Development is trying to help fill. The center held a ribbon-cutting ceremony Thursday to welcome people to their facility. Features a wide variety of services for children and families, like trauma treatment, behavioral therapy, and family counseling. Emerge's founder, Dr. Elise Hutchison, says the center provides an opportunity to tackle the issue of children's mental health head-on.
16: Our mission here at Emerge is to build something special and unique that is a huge community resource where we see a community gap.
5: The Emerge Center is open Tuesday through Sunday from 10 a.m. to 7 p.m. It's now accepting appointments.
6: The city of Hayden will not have dedicated law enforcement officers patrolling its streets starting next week. Five deputies, a detective, and an animal control officer were all assigned to help protect the 17,000 people who live in the city. But the city council voted not to renew its contract with the Kootenai County Sheriff's Office, which expires now in just 6 days. The sheriff's office will still respond to calls in Hayden, but won't have deputies dedicated to patrolling the city.
17: That contract not being renewed, the city will lose enhanced services, but will still remain being provided service by Kootenai County for public safety law enforcement services.
6: The city is still leaving open the possibility of negotiating a new contract with the sheriff's office, but the city administrator does not know how long that could take. And of course, we'll keep you updated as soon as we learn more. Your time right now is 6:37.
5: Let's check back in with Jason Valentine as we're just probably a couple hours away from the rain really hitting the area.
12: We're tracking showers, absolutely, Rob. And it is moving slowly along I-90. And we do expect it to be with us in the 7, probably the 8 o'clock to 9 o'clock hours. I'll have an update in my First Alert weather forecast. Hey, that's coming right up.
6: Well, today we remember an icon who recently passed away. My states around the country are celebrating Dolly Parton Day today. It's coming up next.
5: Plus, we've learned a little more about our solar system, what scientists have discovered about Earth's next-door neighbor. That's coming up after the break.
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19: 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And Goan Hypnosis is a behavior therapy concentrated, a sequence patented in 2002 for rewiring the subconscious, engineered to kill cravings, food or cigarettes, leave you full on half the food, take off 10, 20, 30 pounds or more with no willpower. 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
20: The people who wrote Proposition 1, they're trying to fool us. Prop 1 says it allows abortion until fetal viability. Don't be fooled. Hidden in that fine print, Prop 1 redefines viability to allow abortion on demand for any reason, as late as the 7th or 8th month of pregnancy. So a premature baby who needs oxygen, not viable. A baby who'd survive with NICU support, not viable. Prop 1 even eliminates Idaho's parental consent laws, allowing minors to get abortions without their parents' knowledge or consent. That's dangerous. That's wrong. They didn't have to write it this way, but they did. Then they buried it in the fine print and hoped you wouldn't notice. Don't be fooled. Proposition 1 is too extreme for Idaho. Vote no on Prop 1. 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
6: Welcome back. Your time right now is 6:41. A woman who was wounded in the 2024 assassination attempt on President Trump has now died. James Copenhaver was in the bleachers and seriously injured when a gunman opened fire at the rally in Butler, Pennsylvania. Allegheny County Medical Examiner said that he died at the hospital Wednesday. He was 76. The cause of death was not disclosed. Now, Copenhaver was one of the two men seriously wounded in this attack. The third rally attendee was killed.
5: A new study shows it's possible Venus used to have a moon. Now, it doesn't confirm that that was true, but it reveals what might have happened to one. It used scientific models to show a hypothetical moon that might have collided with the planet. The study indicates then that Venus could have devoured the fragments. The researchers say they studied a variety of scenarios in which their hypothesis could have been a reality, and their study out now in the Astrophysical Journal.
12: Very cool. And folks, we are having a wind advisory today starting at 11 a.m. until 9 o'clock tonight. We can see gusts up to 50 miles per hour today. For Spokane, we'll see the heaviest winds in the afternoon to early evening hours. Also, we have showers on the way in the next couple of hours. Could be heavy at times and maybe even a little bit of thunder and lightning. And cooler temperatures are taking grip. Get ready for a fall-like weekend as we head into our first weekend of fall. It's appropriate. Back to you.
21: It went all over the state, then it went into Canada, now we're all over the world. We're just giving away millions and millions of books all the time to children.
6: Well, people all over are remembering Dolly Parton on September 25th, which is today. It's 9-2-5. 9-5. California and Ohio have already declared the day Dolly Parton Day, as of cities like Manhattan, New Orleans, Portland, Oregon, and of course Nashville. The Dollywood Foundation is calling it Give Like Dolly Day, encouraging support of her Imagination Library. This also marks 1 month since Parton died at the age of 50 and is already so missed.
5: It's also a big day for you, too. Today marks the 50th anniversary of the day its members and schoolboys met in drummer Larry Mullen's kitchen to form the band. They just announced their first album of new material in 9 years, Carnival de Luz. It's out November 13th. And they dropped the video for their latest song, Silencio.
6: There you go.
5: Love U2. You got a favorite U2 track?
6: I just remember when U2 forcibly dumped all their music onto our iPods. I don't even know what year it was.
5: Sour taste in your mouth?
6: And it kind of just ruined it for me. I was a young kid. I didn't know a lot of U2 at the time. And I'm like, yeah. Every time I think
5: you're
6: of
5: like,
6: U2.
5: Why is my dad's band
6: I know. I'm like, Dad, get your songs iPod. Off my iPod. Little did I know.
5: You're Good Morning Northwest. Time 6:43.
6: Well, more than a two-decade-old Spokane tradition is back this weekend. Our Alexander Coney Arts is live on South Perry Street with details of this year's street fair.
0: This part of South Perry is going to be packed with food, music, and community. But the street fair is about more than just a fun event to attend on a Saturday. It's also about giving back here to South Perry. We'll tell you all about this right after the break.
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4: Welcome back. It's almost 6:47. A beloved neighborhood tradition returns to Spokane this weekend. Tomorrow, the South Perry Together is hosting its 24th annual street fair.
5: So much fun. And every year, the event gives our community a day filled with local flavor, music, handmade goods, and so much more. We have Alexander Conyers live this morning along South Perry Street. And Alexander, this is definitely going to feel like a fall festival. When will everything kick off tomorrow?
6: Good morning. It really is going to start feeling a fall festival. The event itself is going to be kicking off at 10, but vendors are going to start setting up at 6. So it's going to be a full day of fun here in the South Perry area. I've got Lily Booth here with me this morning, who is the president for South Perry Together, which helps organize all of this. And then we've got Bex Gill, who is one of the vendor organizers and a vendor herself. Now, tell me a little bit about the event itself and what people should expect when they come on out.
7: Yeah, people can expect a super busy day full of activity. We've got over 130 local vendors selling art and homemade goods. We've got over a dozen food trucks and food vendors, live music performances, a kids zone in the park, really something for everybody going on all day long.
6: Wow, that is amazing. It sounds like it's going to be packed here with a lot going on. Now, Bex, you are one of the vendors for this event. Tell me a little bit about just what your experience has been with the fair.
8: Yeah, I love the fair. Honestly, vending here has been one of my favorite experiences throughout the years. I've been vending here since 2022, and I'm really happy with the shift to September because the weather is a lot better and it's a lot more tolerable. I think we're all going to be able to wear some cute fall outfits this weekend and not die of heat stroke.
6: Good. Because traditionally this used to happen in July, right?
8: And now it's September, and I feel like the shift has just been so much better for like people with like their families and the heat and pets, and you can bring your dogs, and it's just much more family friendly now.
6: That's great. That's amazing to hear. And now you guys have some really exciting new things that you're doing this year. Tell me a bit more about that.
7: Yeah, so we're really excited this year. For the first time, we're offering historical walking tours of South Perry. We have a local historian that lives in the neighborhood and is really passionate and has helped us do some installations throughout the neighborhood. So you can come learn fun facts about the district and get your steps in at the same time.
6: I love it. And just by talking to you guys over the last hour or so, I've been learning so much about the history of this area. And it's really interesting. And you have a plaque right here that you guys just put up. And these plaques are going to be throughout the area. Is that right?
7: Yep. We've got about 24 total plaques. So definitely keep your eyes peeled as you're walking through the district. There's a lot of fun facts to learn.
6: Oh, I love it. So much fun stuff. Now, if you're interested in coming out, the fair itself is going to be happening from 10 to 7 tomorrow. There is going to be parking available in the side streets, but of course, the street that the fair is happening on itself is going to be closed off throughout the day, but this is a family-friendly event open to everyone, and pets are, of course, welcome as well. Reporting live, Alexandra Cohen-Yartz, 4 News Now.
5: So much fun, because South Perry does their own Thursday night markets throughout the summertime, so this is kind of just like that, but expanded
9: times,
5: into the street.
9: Times a lot.
5: Yeah, times a lot, which is so much
9: supersized.
5: Fun.
9: Supersized, yes.
5: Exactly. And like I said, too, like cute outfits, fall feelings, layers, sweaters.
9: Get some food, get your steps.
5: For Saturday, it'll be perfect for the weather there.
10: Summer is over. I'm just going to announce it right now.
5: Declaration by...
10: Summer has come to an end.
5: Okay.
10: Let's take a look outside, and we have showers on the way. A little bit of blue sky. Enjoy it. It is going away. 56 right now in Spokane, 58 in Coeur d'Alene. Hope you had a wonderful morning so far, and hope you have a great day planned. All right, we're looking at the Spokane vicinity. Still no shower activity, but just outside, here it comes. And we have a little bit of yellow. That means we have a chance of seeing a little bit of thunder and lightning as it gets to our area, but still haven't seen it just yet. But it's inching ever so closely, and again, we expect it within the 8 o'clock to 9 o'clock hour. We also have a wind advisory starting at 11 a.m. this morning until 9 o'clock tonight. Could see gusts up to 50 miles per hour for some of our areas. Spokane, you'll see the heaviest wind in the afternoon to early evening hours. Tomorrow, though, we're going to be looking at light winds again. So right now we're seeing winds starting to pick up, and that will continue, especially once that storm rumbles.

0: on through, and we're going to be seeing some heavy, heavy showers. So taking a look at our coffee cup forecast, and we are going to be looking again at showers kind of starting to inch in as we get into 9 a.m., as we get into 10 a.m., and it should be sticking with us for around 3 hours or so. So we will be looking at those being pretty heavy. Again, we could see about a tenth of an inch of shower activity for our areas, a little bit more up north, and maybe Bonner's Ferry, Colville, seeing a little bit more than a tenth of an inch, but we'll take what we can. And again, for the next 4 days, we are looking very chilly. We were in the upper 70s just yesterday. We're going to be in the lower to mid 60s, not just for the next 4 days, but for the upcoming week ahead. So for your weekend, Saturday and Sunday, we are going to settle down and look a lot nicer, but we are going to be very chilly. All right, folks, good morning, Northwest. We'll be right back with your morning sprint.
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2: This is a Bloomberg Money Minute. More Americans are worried about inflation. Consumer sentiment this month, as measured by the University of Michigan, has fallen to a four-month low amid worries about higher prices and the directions of the economy. Also, consumers expect inflation to rise 4.6% over the next year. That's up from 4% just a month ago. Despite that, renewed hopes for some kind of diplomatic solution to gradually reopen the Strait of Hormuz and end the war against Iran has oil edging a little lower today, bond yields holding steady, and on Wall Street, stocks are ticking higher. Right now, the Dow and the Nasdaq both up about a quarter percent, the S&P up a small fraction, and oil is just below $94 a barrel. And as expected, Florida's Brightline Railroad Company has filed for bankruptcy protection. That's after years of struggles and weak revenue left it unable to pay back the billions of dollars it had to borrow to finance that Miami to Orlando private railroad that it built. Not enough people took it. Tom Busby, Bloomberg Radio.
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7: The mother charged in the death of her 8-year-old daughter, who has special needs, has now pleaded not guilty.
6: 23-year-old Treviana Johnson is charged with manslaughter and abandonment.
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8: From ABC News, I'm Mike Dubusky. President Trump and Chinese President Xi Jinping wrapping up a meeting over tea at the White House just moments ago. The Chinese leader speaking through a translator.
9: I want to thank the Honorable President and the First Lady for everything they've done for myself and my wife during this visit.
8: It's unclear what the two leaders discussed at their meetings this week or what policy will come of any of it. Even still, President Trump said today that it's been a productive visit.
10: We've made great strides, very positive for both countries.
8: The group is now on its way to the National Archives for a tour. The 3-day visit comes against the backdrop of a growing trade war with China, an increasingly fervent debate over artificial intelligence, and the war in Iran. Speaking of that conflict, Iran's president is among the many world leaders gathered in New York City for the UN General Assembly. ABC News Chief White House Correspondent Mary Bruce.
11: Our Martha Raddatz, it's getting to spend some time with the Iranian president, meeting him at the UN, getting a remarkable look and window into what he thinks of this war and where it is heading. He says, quote, it is impossible for the U.S. to make Iran surrender, even though he acknowledged, quote, the U.S. has the power to destroy anything and everything. He also claimed that most of the U.S. bases in the region are no longer usable.
8: A 17-year-old student was killed in a shooting outside Westbury High School in Houston today. Police say they believe this to be an isolated incident and that there was never a threat inside the building. That suspect is still at large. A nor'easter has developed off the coast of North Carolina, sparking severe weather warnings up and down the eastern seaboard. ABC News Chief Meteorologist Ginger Z.
12: The coastal advisories all the way from South Carolina up to Maine, those waves up to 12 feet. The piling of water will only be added to by tops 2 to 6 inches of rain.
8: Wind gusts up to 60 miles an hour are possible for parts of the Northeast tomorrow. 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
8: The rising price of groceries is hitting the chip aisle.
7: Bloomberg says prices will rise on bags of Doritos, Ruffles, and Sun Chips, along with some Tostitos salsa and Fritos dips. Some soda prices are also expected to rise, with the changes coming as early as the end of this year or early 2027. Now, the chip increases expected to be in the low to mid single digits and still below where prices were before those cuts.
8: ABC's Stephanie Ramos. Some retailers like Aldi and Costco are reducing prices on some items. Meanwhile, borrowing costs are rising and the bond market has hit record highs. Poll after poll has shown a majority of Americans oppose data centers being built in their communities. And as ABC's Jim Ryan explains, one solution being floated is to launch them into the final frontier.
14: One solution to the noise, the electricity, the water use that data centers present on Earth is to put them in space and power them with the sun.
15: Once you start looking at solar power and think, how can I make that as simple and efficient as possible, doing it in space in the right orbit becomes the natural answer.
14: Dr. Travis Beals on Google's website. He heads Project Suncatcher and hopes to send AI-crucial computer chips into space next week, a very early step toward building an orbiting data center. Jim Ryan, ABC News.
8: Today is September 25th, 9-5, now known as Dolly Parton Day after her song 9-5. Celebrations taking place all over the country. I'm Mike Dubusky, ABC News.
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25: Yo.
24: Well, wrapped up the big UN hoot, Danny. And Benjamin Netanyahu, Israeli Prime Minister, talking yesterday. People walking out.
26: Yeah. Oh, yeah. Well, of course.
24: And he called them cowards.
26: Yeah, he did. And, man, he did not mince words talking about the mayor of New York City as well, Zohran Mamdani.
24: No, he did not.
27: You praise criminals convicted of supporting Hamas. You count as friends people like Hassan Piker, who said America deserved 9/11. America deserved 9/11. Some friends you have. You invite into your home a Palestinian journalist who filmed Hamas terrorists beating and torturing Israeli hostages and later admitted that he refused to publish the videos in order to protect, you guessed it, the terrorists. Your wife liked a post praising the October 7th massacre. She liked another post saying Tel Aviv shouldn't exist. You refused to condemn any of that. You falsely, repeatedly accuse Israel of genocide. Mr. Mamdani, you tried to stop me from coming here. You tried to silence me. Well, you can't silence me. You can't silence the truth.
24: Wow. Mm. And then what Mamdani say? He said genocide again. I know that.
26: Oh, yeah.
24: In his
26: sure.
24: statement.
26: Yeah.
24: Which, again, are we going to have anybody from legacy media stop that nonsense?
26: Well, no, because, they just kind of want to sweep that part under the rug. They're not going to challenge it because they're afraid of getting, the Ed Sheeran treatment or whatever.
24: It's so bizarre mm-hmm. that they just forward that and just let it fly by. And then you just have so many people that end up believing it.
28: Well, yeah.
24: And parroting the same thing. Yeah, it's...
28: They know exactly what they're doing.
24: They do.
28: Mm-hmm.
24: That is true. And I don't know if this is proof or not. The gay Ayatollah?
26: Yeah.
24: Why are you laughing?
28: It's just every time I see that or hear it, the gay Ayatollah,
26: well,
28: I think of the knack.
24: What do you mean?
28: Gay Ayatollah.
24: Instead of my Sharona.
28: Yes.
24: Well, the Iranian president said he's definitely alive. I guess we can't take that as proof because you can't trust him. Because
28: well,
24: I'm
28: no.
24: thinking we need to settle this bet.
28: Yeah.
29: Cash.
24: Yeah, I want the cash.
28: Well,
24: because I bet that he was still alive. Scott said he was dead.
28: Yeah.
26: Well, Brett Baer from Fox News interviewed the Iranian president and asked about the status of the gay Ayatollah.
24: Okay.
30: When is the last time you saw the supreme leader in person? Is he healthy? Is he able to govern?
31: Precisely, I don't remember the dates, about a month and a half ago. We met in about 7 hours.
30: You saw him in person a month ago?
31: Yes, 7 hours, as I said earlier. We conducted talks.
30: And is he healthy? Is he able to govern?
31: Very much so, completely. The implementation of the...
24: Man, that's distracting. You've got the interpreter, and then you got all the stuff you can't understand. Yeah. Like, what are you saying, man?
31: Policies is in the hands of the administration and the government, but the consultations and the directions come from there.
30: Why haven't we seen a video of the Supreme Leader addressing the Iranian people, addressing this war, even addressing President Trump?
31: Well, this is a process was created in our society, which is the lack of security that was created by the action of foreigners.
26: No, we can't film a video of him because of security reasons? What?
28: Right. Got to get a camera crew in there. And,
26: right.
24: My guess is the Mossad knows exactly where he is.
26: Right.
24: And we do as well. But it's not some sort of video that's going to tip everybody off.
26: No.
0: Wow.
28: I'm surprised they haven't done AI there and just had him dancing.
0: So this is still an unsettled bet right. In the end.
28: Yeah. Right. We don't know yet.
0: For now.
28: Mm-hmm.
0: Okay. Got it. All right. Another big story that's been out over the last week or two is the big AI scare.
26: Yeah.
0: I think as time goes on, you're seeing that this was planned out ahead of time.
26: Well, yeah. Anytime you have, you know, media and any political party just all of a sudden completely agree on something that seemingly kind of comes out of nowhere.
0: Yeah.
26: It's usually some sort of pre-planned event, and they're trying to convince people that the AI apocalypse is coming. And I, for one, I feel disoriented because, you know, I do believe that there's a possibility of an AI apocalypse for sure. But even I'm like, let's be reasonable here.
0: Well, it's end of the decade.
26: Right.
0: And we've heard that sort of stuff before, like because of climate change. We're all going to die right. By 2030, all that sort of stuff. And you're like, okay, what are we really talking about here?
26: Yeah. Well,
0: but that doesn't stop sandwiches from getting out there.
26: No, Bernie Sanders, a.k.a. Bernie Sandwiches, is suggesting that AI developers get 20 years in prison if they violate whatever AI rules Congress enacts. Fox Business reporter asked him if that goes a little too far, because after all, Bernie Sanders goes out there and he says, we have too many people in prison. Our incarceration rate is insane. We have to change it. He's said that. He's been banging that drum for decades.
0: Yes, that is true.
26: But now, AI, go to jail.
0: Okay.
2: Isn't it a little extreme, though, to, you know, threaten 20 years in prison for someone who violates an AI regulation like you're suggesting?
3: And you are with whom?
2: Fox Business, yeah.
3: How did I guess that?
2: Is it not extreme, though? 20 years seems like a long time to violate a regulation that you were suggesting.
3: Really?
0: And to quote David Van Camp, I'm literally shaking right now that he questioned a reporter and where they're from.
26: Yeah. I mean, that's a direct assault on the First Amendment.
0: Yes. And they're there to do their jobs. It's really a safeguard for all of us
26: right.
0: as Americans.
26: Him being able to ask questions of Bernie Sanders is defending your right to go to your town hall.
0: Right.
26: To go to city council and tell them what you think.
0: Yes. That's what Brian Stelter was saying
28: right.
0: yesterday.
28: Yeah, right, exactly. Right,
0: anyway, go ahead, Sandwiches.
3: And if that violation results in the possibility of millions of people dying, do you think that that's really terribly radical?
0: Oh my God.
3: We're dealing with a technology that, according to some of the most knowledgeable people in the world, could be lethal, could be extremely dangerous. And if you are breaking the law and developing that technology and endangering millions of people, you know what? I think we should have strong laws to protect people. And if you break it, you got to pay the price.
0: Okay.
26: No?
0: You also said some of the smartest people in the world, there's no way it could have come from a lab. It was from right. the wet market.
28: Right.
0: With COVID, people don't believe that crap anymore.
26: Well, I also think, you know, if you're talking about something that could cost people millions of lives if a mistake was made, then I am all here for Bernie Sanders advocating for Anthony Fauci to do 20 years in prison.
0: There you go. Go to jail.
28: Yeah, but if you try him in Massachusetts, you need to get a bunch of middle-aged women that are either convicting or not convicting. They're going to walk.
26: Anthony Fauci will be like, I was very hormonal at the time.
28: Exactly. Yeah. Right.
26: I was going through some things.
0: Oh, my gosh. This is hilarious.
28: Sad but true.
0: Wasn't it, what did Sandwiches do? Was it 2020? When he was talking about, we've got to get on the climate change thing or we're going to die too?
3: Stop telling us that if we don't act incredibly boldly within the next 6-7 years, there will be irreparable damage done, not just to Nevada, not just to Vermont or Massachusetts, but to the entire world. Joe said it right. This is an existential threat. You know what that means, Chuck? That means we're fighting for the future of this planet. And the Green New Deal that I support, by the way, will create up to 20 million good-paying jobs as we move our energy system away from fossil fuel
0: right.
3: to energy efficiency and mm-hmm. sustainable energy. This is a moral issue.
28: Yeah. Oh, gosh. Bernie ever created any okay-paying jobs? Sorry, boys. Good-paying jobs.
0: Union jobs.
28: Yes.
0: Yes, of course. The other thing, if we have time, just real quick, that Bernie has warned about for well over 30 years is that America is moving rapidly towards oligarchy.
26: Mm-hmm. Oh, yeah.
0: He's been fighting it for years.
26: Oh, sure.
28: We went on tour, fighting oligarchy tour, remember?
0: What? This started in 93. There's a clip, 93, 94, 95, 2007, 2012, 2014, 2015. It never ends.
4: This great country of ours is moving very rapidly in the direction of oligarchy. The United States of America today is increasingly becoming an oligarchy.
0: That was under Bill Clinton. That damn Clinton.
4: More and more moving toward an oligarchy. We are moving in the direction of oligarchy. We will move even more rapidly in the direction of an oligarchy.
0: Oh, that was 2012. That was under Obama.
26: Oh, no.
0: That sounds racist to me, Bernie.
4: Great country is evolving into an oligarchic
0: 2014
4: society.
0: This guy. Good point, Scott. What's he done?
28: Well, and they keep shoving the same script out in front. The movie sucks. We're not making it. Just keep doing it over and over again.
0: Oh, goodness gracious. Did you see the story about the data centers? And basically with the data centers, all of the information that's coming out, a lot of that is paid for by China.
26: Yeah.
0: And it's not a big surprise, but it's really interesting that they put out this certain study. And this shows you how it's going to just ruin communities. Again, its authors have ties to China.
26: Yeah. Well, and I think it really sucks because there's a lot of people who cynically sort of pick up that ball and run with it. And I say this because there are communities that I think have legitimate concerns, especially like with noise, all of that. I've seen examples of that where people have legitimate concerns about having these things in their neighborhoods or in their communities. Mm-hmm. I get it. All that gets washed away, though, because of what is an obvious propaganda campaign.
0: Yes. You're like, okay, what's real and what's not? You know, and a lot of people, as far as news, and we know this, if they're getting it from social media, if you're in the algorithm, there's a lot of news you'll never see. Mm-hmm. And it depends on demographic.
26: Right.
0: But the younger, the more often it's social media that's giving you news. And if we just had someone, a brilliant person, that could explain the algorithm, that would be great.
26: Well, got somebody.
0: Really?
26: Yeah, that would be former Vice President Kamala Harris.
0: Yes! Here you go.
5: They're trying to dumb people down with the assumption that people don't have any interest beyond what they've already seen. Think about that.
6: Oh, yeah, the algorithm.
5: Right, but the algorithm suggesting, I have no more interest because I'm looking at this yellow flower. I'm only interested in yellow flowers.
6: So here's more yellow flowers.
5: As though my brain can't handle the fact that there may be a pink flower.
6: Right, right.
5: That I might be interested in looking at. Mm-hmm. Right? And so part of it is understanding how the algorithm is manipulating us and figuring out how we're going to psych it out a bit.
0: The look on Robin's face is the best.
28: It's just is so unbelievable.
26: I'll give her credit in that I actually understood where her thought process was. It wasn't just sort of out of nowhere. Like, I understood what she was trying to say.
0: Yeah.
26: But yeah.
0: Yeah.
5: That's good stuff.
26: Not really.
0: Of course it is. No. No. Boy, oh boy.
5: I call myself a joyful warrior.
0: I know.
28: Presidential fodder.
0: Yeah, right, no there. Kidding.
28: Yeah.
0: Okay, much to get to today. There's some fun stuff out there. And the five stories we're watching coming right up.

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5: The Markley, Van Camp, and Robbins Show. 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
6: All right, number five. Former Senator Kyrsten Sinema's former bodyguard and romantic partner has been arrested after allegedly breaking into her home and throwing 22 paintings into her pool.
7: Oh, my God. That is some, into the pool.
6: That is wild stuff going on. Number four.
5: Because you knew those paintings meant something to her. That's vicious.
6: It really is.
5: Dang.
6: Number four, a CDC global travel advisory has been issued for polio. Actually, it's been updated for more than two dozen countries. And guess what? It includes Germany and the UK. You know,
5: really?
6: The vaccination rates in Germany are actually very high. However, there is a new population there coming from countries that are listed as having a problem with polio.
5: How about that?
6: Yeah, same with the UK.
5: Diversity is our strength.
6: Mm-hmm, absolutely. Number three, speaking of Europe, President Emmanuel Macron of France said that France plans to send troops to Saudi Arabia to help protect a refinery and crude oil pipeline in the Red Sea in the port of Yanbu.
5: The translation on that one, Mr. President, we're sorry we weren't there for you before.
6: Well, I'm doing
5: a terrible accent.
8: Now this is our oil. Oh, no. Ça, c'est bleu. Mon Dieu.
5: Yeah.
8: It's terrible.
6: Yes. Number two, the president of Iran says the gay Ayatollah is alive and well, but hasn't been seen on video for security reasons. Number one, U.S. Army Reserve is weighing whether it can supply Southern Command with a military police brigade, surgical teams, and a theater-wide logistics command within 120 days. And planning, U.S. officials say, is aimed at Cuba. I think we have enough irons in the fire right now. I don't know if we need to start adding Cuba to the portfolio, but okay. Those are the top five stories that we're watching today.
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5: There you go. Speaking of sports, I guess you would say a bit of an upset last night.
7: How about it?
5: One freezing cold take.
9: The Atlanta Falcons have no chance of beating the Green Bay Packers.
5: Mike Wilbon, ESPN. Whew, no chance.
7: What, for the first 3 minutes?
5: Yeah, that was something, huh?
7: Wow, no kidding. I mean, opening drive. They go down and score a touchdown.
5: And then, they just got blown out.
7: It was just bad all the way around.
5: But I bring that up because of football. Did you see the trailer for the Madden movie with Nick Cage?
7: I did.
6: I really want to see it.
7: Me too.
5: Yes, the one thing, and you got to know this going in, and I'll play part of the trailer, is it still sounds like Nick Cage. There's no way you can separate that.
6: No.
5: You know what I'm saying? Is it going in?
10: Roy, disguise!
11: I'm with you.
5: I'm like,
12: he's a genius.
13: John Madden.
14: My dad says once you start working, you'll never stop.
5: Does that sound like Madden at all?
6: No.
7: No, that's what I thought, too, when I first saw the trailer.
6: It's funny, because Christian Bale as Al Davis, like, I had trouble picking out. I was like, oh, my gosh, that is Christian Bale. Oh, my gosh, he does such a good job getting in character. Meanwhile, the lead is just Nicolas Cage in a fat suit. It's incredible.
5: It really is, but I still want to see it.
6: Yes.
7: Frank Caliendo busy. Best Madden I've ever heard.
5: That is true. Yeah. That's a great point, Scott. Mm-hmm. Okay, a lot to get to. A Texas Democratic candidate defended grooming in school?
6: Yeah.
5: We got to get to that. What's your story coming up?

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2: News, I'm Mike Dubosky. President Trump says he had a very productive meeting with Chinese President Xi Jinping yesterday in Washington, though neither side has announced any policy or decision related to issues like trade or the war in Iran. ABC News National Security and Defense Analyst Mick Mulroy says artificial intelligence, also a key topic.
3: Not only is it the issues that are directly involving artificial intelligence, but there's also the technology that goes into that, the chips that the United States has, that China wants, that Taiwan makes a lot of, the critical earth minerals that China has that we want.
2: The Supreme Court has ruled that the Trump administration can use a federal citizenship database to screen for non-citizen voters. However, the immediate impact of this ruling is unclear. States are prohibited by law from purging their voter rolls within 90 days of an election. And a nor'easter expected to bring heavy rain to the Northeast this weekend. This is ABC News.
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12: The Markley Van Camp and Robin Show. Thank you very much for being here. I'm Jamie Markley, the Gen Xer, the Millennial David Van Camp, the Sexy Boomer, Scott Robbins. Takes three of us to do this show, you know.
13: Right, so.
12: David, you were talking about the AP and that Mississippi hanging case.
14: Yeah. They did a whole story about, well, okay, a lot of, there have been a few cases of black people found hanged in the South. And even though it's not lynching, imagine if it was. It was like this grotesque fan fiction. They were saying, well, it does, you know, elicit memories of lynching, even though it's largely, I mean, it's suicides mostly. And then, which is, yes, tragic, but it's not lynching.
12: Exactly.
14: And then a couple of cases where it's somebody the person knew who is also a person of color who strung them up.
12: Yes. And just out of curiosity, I'm looking it up the other day. How many lynchings were there in the United States? What was the number? Like between 3,500 and 4,000? You know, in the history.
13: Okay. I was going to say.
12: And then I'm like, how many black people die from gunshots every year? Oh my gosh, what was it? 12,000? 13,000?
13: Lots.
12: But that problem doesn't get addressed. Oftentimes by legacy media.
13: Well, it's commonplace.
12: Well, do you care about black lives or not?
13: Right.
12: Or are you
13: just
12: trying to use a narrative to further divide people?
13: You answered your own question.
12: Of course. Yes. Well, an update. The AP, there's been another person arrested in that hanging case. Mm-hmm. And as you go into the story, it takes three paragraphs down before you get to the fact that it's another black person that's arrested. But from what they put out on social media, you would never know that.
14: Well, Congressional Black Caucus, they had, I think it was last week, their annual legislative session or whatever. Mm-hmm. And one of the panel discussions was about how to stop lynchings in America. Like, they're not happening.
12: Oh, my gosh.
14: Mission accomplished. They're stopped.
12: It's just infuriating, media, what they do. Let's get to the story of the Texas Democrat.
14: Yeah.
12: Defended grooming in school.
14: Yeah, so Joe Rosenthal, this is the Democrat running to be the Texas Railroad Commissioner, which has nothing to do with railroads. It's about managing oil and gas and energy in Texas. So it's a big position in Texas.
12: Is this the guy Karl Rove said this is who I'm voting for?
14: Yes.
12: Unbelievable.
14: And it's because Beau French, the Republican, he got into hot water for this. And I'll be the first to say it. I thought it was a really stupid and pointless post about...
12: Oh, from the Texas football game.
14: Yeah, from Asian American kids at a UT football game. And he's like, dude, shut up. Stop. What are you doing? But proven conservative record people like Karl Rove have endorsed the Democrat now because of that. But John is a radical Democrat, where he is, here he is at a school board meeting, this was a couple years ago in Katy, Texas, in the Houston area, saying that the district should be allowed to keep parents in the dark if the kids want to transition.
12: Oh, boy.
15: So first, it's dangerous to students' mental health. It will increase the already high risk of family estrangement and suicide. Already unacceptably high risk.
12: No, man. And maybe he didn't know the facts of that a couple of years ago. I'll extend that. But people know now. That's BS, dude.
15: Some LGBTQ students have only a teacher or a coach to lean on. And this policy could take even that small comfort away. It will also threaten them physically by fostering a hostile environment. And that hostility will extend to those kids who may be perceived as nonconforming, even if they're heterosexual, if they occur as masculine, a girl occurring masculine, or a boy occurring effeminate. You know how kids are.
12: What?
15: It's illegal. It's unlawful under Title IX and the Equal Protection Clause.
12: All right, we're all looking confused here.
13: Yeah, definitely.
12: Go ahead, Dave.
14: It makes no sense. So an effeminate boy is going to get picked on because the school board says teachers can't groom kids?
12: Right.
14: That makes no sense. Those kids are going to, unfortunately, I mean, yeah, a lot of those kids are going to get picked on.
12: Yeah. And you can try to do something about that.
14: Absolutely.
12: But his argument makes no sense, as you said, anyway.
15: It targets students based on sex and gender. It violates the Texas Educators Code of Ethics by encouraging teachers to disregard students' privacy rights and potentially report them to unsupportive or possibly abusive parents or guardians over their gender identity.
12: Oh, boy.
14: Yeah. Good job, Karl Rove.
13: Yeah, I was going to say.
14: Here's why I'm voting for the Democrat here. Oh, stop.
12: Yeah, put that one on the whiteboard, Carl. Mm-hmm. Goodness gracious.
13: Why do they keep dragging him out anyway? Isn't there anybody else? Isn't there anybody that can take his place?
12: I have no idea.
13: Isn't there a younger person who can handle a whiteboard?
12: I suppose if you're Fox, yeah. You got a lot of time to fill up throughout the day.
13: Yeah, sure. But
12: I don't think Carl's getting much primetime action, is he?
13: I see him. It's like the same tired gas bags that been out there forever.
12: Yeah.
13: Milking it.
12: Oh, yeah.
13: Jeez.
12: Yes.
13: I got to say something inflammatory now, so they'll have me back.
12: I don't know, man.
13: Yeah.
12: With some people, they've been proven wrong enough times where you're just kind of like, yeah, whatever, man. All right, it's that time. We do it a couple of times a day. Go around the table. It may not be the biggest story out there, but it caught your attention. You want to bring it in. David, today, what's your story?
14: Well, so, of course, you've got the drama in the entertainment world with Ed Sheeran because he didn't hate the Jews, and Macklemore, who was his opening act, one-hit wonder Macklemore.
12: Which is wild because I don't know that we'd heard of that guy in years.
14: No, but he's, you know, he hates the Jews, and he was apparently upset that Ed Sheeran didn't hate the Jews sufficiently. Well, then Robert Kraft heard about all this stuff and said, well, Macklemore's not playing at my stadium at Gillette.
12: Right.
14: Well, and I thought, I understood where he was coming from, and we talked about it at the time. I just feel like this does add more oxygen to it because now you've given Macklemore relevance. I mean, it's his stadium. He can do whatever he wants. But,
12: sure.
14: But yeah, so now it turns out that the entire concert has been canceled, not because of controversy or a lack of interest. It's because there's a storm.
12: Oh, yeah. That was the big lead on the big nor'easter. Yes.
14: Yeah.
13: It's interesting that perhaps there's some divine intervention coming.
12: Just cancel the whole thing.
13: Right, yeah.
12: How about that? Wow. Okay. Scotty, what's your story?
13: Meghan Markle was in the news today.
12: Really?
13: Yeah, she was photographed with Ellen DeGeneres and Portia de Rossi, her wife, in her first time she was photographed since arriving in the UK. Now, she moved to the UK, by the way, her and Prince Harry, because, well, they were tired of dealing with the paparazzi. They just wanted a normal life. First thing you do, you hunt up Ellen and Portia and get your picture taken right. with them.
14: Yes, because British, paparazzi, notoriously sedate.
13: Yeah, one of the media members
12: wow.
13: That has been following him around said it's interesting that Meghan Markle appears to have changed countries and recently changed her, and has not changed her social, economic ecosystem. Well, of course not. That's all she knows. I just love pointing this stuff out because they do this stuff all the time.
12: Mm-hmm.
13: Like, we're going there because we want privacy. We, you know, they had a fit because their kids didn't have enough security at their school. Pitched a bitch about that. And now she's out hanging around with Portia de Rossi and Ellen DeGeneres, running in circles again. Gosh dang it. You can take the ladder away, but they're going to climb.
12: All right.
14: I don't know if I've ever heard the phrase pitched a bee before, but
12: no, I hadn't either. That was
13: really?
12: A new one.
13: Midwestern guy like you? I thought maybe you heard that.
12: I thought it was a fit. Pitched a fit.
13: Oh, well, I heard both.
12: But yeah.
13: In my household. My mother could be colorful at times.
12: Yeah.
13: Yeah.
12: Yeah, mine too. For my story, it's a golf story. Not exactly the President's Cup, which is going on right now. Which, by the way, a side story to that?
13: Yeah.
12: Wyndham Clark, who's not a fan favorite at all.
13: No.
12: And this is at Medina in Chicago.
13: Mm-hmm.
12: And after yesterday, he goes, we just didn't feel it. Crowd was kind of dead. Oh, boy. He's not doing himself any favors.
13: Well, it's more likely now, I'm sure.
12: Well, yeah. But the story is one that you brought up a couple of weeks ago, Scott, about the caddy quitting mid-round.
13: Yeah, mid-round.
12: That was Alejandro Tosti. He's the player. The caddy is Cliff Ellis.
13: I know much about this guy.
12: I knew is after this happened and you did the story.
13: Yeah.
12: that all these different commentators were saying, yeah, this dude's volatile. He is. Yeah. He's kind of known for this. But no one knew exactly what was it that made the caddy quit, you know? So he does an interview, and he's asked about it. And he tells the story. And I just want to see what you think.
16: So, you know, I got no problem telling you that the whole week this week was just ludicrous. a lot of just off the wall and insane things were going on all week between him and I. And then Thursday morning, we got off to a real hot start. We were on the range getting warmed up, and we got into a little tussle over the placement of the bag at the driving range, which was just insane. But, you know, so I'm like trying to calm him down. I'm like, okay, let's stay focused on this here. So just the day.
12: I can only imagine what that is. The bag's in my sight, man. What are you doing with a bag over there?
13: I've never heard of the placement of the bag being a problem.
12: I hadn't either.
13: Wow.
12: It's like Christian Bale with the lights guy on the set of that one movie.
14: Right.
12: Distracting me, man. Anyway.
16: So just the day was bad. It was just terrible. So as you see on that video, we're coming up the 18th hole, which is our ninth of the day. And I picked the bag up, and he looks at me and he says, why is this umbrella in the bag? And I said, well, you know, what if it rains? Or what if you want to use it for sun? You know, like, which is something he does often. You know, he'll pop the umbrella open for the walk and get under it so he doesn't get in the sun. And then he kind of said something. He was like, well, it'd be stupid to have it out here. And I was like, well, are you planning on carrying this bag? He's like, what difference does it make to you? And so I just tried to brush it off.
12: And by the way, the way I've always understood it, a caddy, you have to have everything that the player could possibly need in that bag. That's why they weigh so much.
14: Yeah. Right.
12: Umbrella all the time, but anyway.
13: Jumper cables.
16: We have a hand sign that we use, you know, to like, hey, let's stay focused. And he goes, no, I just don't understand when you bring this. He goes, sounds like you're a, he took a personal attack. He used a word I can't use here on the radio. Uh-huh. So I said, and then in the video, you kind of see me pointing to myself. I'm like, you're going to call me that over this? So I was like, I'm going to let you walk that back real quick and we can go forward. Well, he doubled down on it. So I said, you know what? I am done with you, and I'm out of here. I said, I quit.
8: Wow.
16: He says, are you kidding me? And I said, absolutely, no, I'm not kidding you. I said, who would put themselves through this?
12: Yeah, no kidding. Sounded like the gay slur. Hmm. I have no idea. Hmm. But for putting the umbrella in the bag, that is insane.
14: That's, yeah. Hmm.
12: And I think that is worth quitting mid-round.
14: Yes. And then
12: like,
14: talking
12: all right,
14: about it.
12: Enough. Yeah.
13: I mean, we've all had bad bosses, but man.
12: Yeah, that's something, isn't it?
13: Wow.
12: Yeah, I was like, wow. That's like an all-timer there. Okay. So, people have been fired before. Do you set fire to the workplace?
13: Yeah.
12: We got Nimrods in the news on the way and a news update next.

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3: You gripping there?
5: I nines and six tend to like dance.
3: Okay.
5: On my copy sometimes, that's all.
3: This is like a golfer that's getting older, and those three-footers, you start getting the yips.
5: I get anxious just before we even start. Yeah. Thinking about those numbers. And I'm working so hard on the numbers that I've just botched it. I kicked it.
3: News update, David Van Camp. It's okay, man.
4: The Supreme Court says the Trump administration can use an expanded federal database to help help states kick non-eligible people off of voter rolls. This is something that liberals are panicked about for reasons that we're not allowed to say, apparently.
5: No.
4: But
3: so it's an assault on your right to vote or some nonsense.
4: Well, yeah, so what this is, the expanded program is the SAVE program, which is, it was developed in the 80s, and what it was for was cross-checking, like, Social Security numbers with applicants for federal benefits, Social Security, et cetera. And so they said, okay, well, we're going to let states have a look at this in order to cross-reference for their voter rolls. Because after all, they're federally required to update their and maintain their voter rolls, even though there seem to be a lot of blue states that don't want to do that.
3: Yeah, no kidding.
4: It's very interesting. Why would you not want to do that? Well, anyway, the Supreme Court...
3: you want to cheat.
4: Right. The Supreme Court says, yeah, you can go ahead and do that.
3: Okay. They're not going to stop trying
4: to
3: cheat. And the lines that they have to use to say, well, this is just an assault.
5: Oh, it's racist.
3: All those things. Yeah, all right. We got to get the Nimrods. Here we go.
6: When the going gets tough.
7: Damn it, this is too hard.
6: The dumb get dumber.
8: All right, Dean.
6: It's Nimrods in the News on the Markley, Van Camp, and Robbins Show.
7: I love the poorly educated.
3: All right. Nimrods in the News, we go to Arizona. 23-year-old Noah Ross got fired from his workplace. What'd he do? Well, this is a feed store he worked at called Three Bars Feed and Tack. And one day, Noah is going to get some coffee, and he's going to Bikini Beans. You know, it's one of those bikini.

0: coffee shop.
1: Oh, yeah.
0: And he took some pictures of a few of the baristas while driving the company truck. Mm-hmm. He gets back to work, and he's showing the photos to his managers. Hey, check this out, man. Well, the managers were not amused. They're like, this is, especially in the company truck, you're fired. He's ticked off now. So he waits a little while, but then in the middle of the night, he set fire to the hay supply at the store.
1: Oh, my.
0: Noah's phone connected to the Wi-Fi at the place just before the fire, and then he later admitted to drinking some beers with a friend, and they decided to do something fun and set the fire.
1: Oh, he's innocent.
0: No one hurt, but $60,000 in damage. Noah's been arrested in a lot of trouble. And that's Nimrod's in the news.

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8: From ABC News, I'm Mike Dubusky. Ruling along ideological lines, the Supreme Court has now rejected an argument that had prohibited the Trump administration from revamping a citizenship database to verify voters. However, the majority opinion noted the impact of this ruling, effectively giving the green light to that revamp, will be blunted in the short term, as the National Voter Registration Act prohibits states from purging voters from the rolls within 90 days of an election. China's President Xi Jinping is wrapping up his three-day visit to Washington today, touring the National Archives with President Trump and the First Lady. No substantive policy has come out of the trip so far, though President Trump did say earlier today they'd had some very productive meetings.
9: We've had a tremendous visit from two spectacular people, and we've really enjoyed it, and I think we've made tremendous strides.
8: Another chapter in the story of Nolan Wells, with his family now releasing his autopsy report. ABC News Chief Investigative Correspondent Aaron Katursky.
10: The family of Nolan Wells is releasing the Mississippi State Medical Examiner's autopsy report, listing the cause of his death as undetermined. The 18-year-old football player's body was pulled from the water off the Mississippi Gulf Coast after Wells spent July 4th with friends on Horn Island.
11: A grand jury was presented with this autopsy and found his death consistent with drowning and concluded there was no evidence of a crime.
10: His family said Wells had unexplained injuries.
8: There is no statute of limitations on homicide cases in Mississippi. A growing nor'easter has already brought high winds and dangerous conditions to parts of the East Coast.
12: On North Carolina's Outer Banks, parts of Highway 12, a crucial main artery there, badly damaged. Nearby homes also threatened. And along the Virginia coast, entire neighborhoods underwater.
8: ABC's Hannah Batah. Over the weekend, the storm is expected to creep up the East Coast with heavy rain expected as far north as Boston. 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
8: Two people are behind bars after a hazing incident at an unrecognized fraternity near the University of Wisconsin-Madison. Police say they found 30 males in the basement of the Alpha Epsilon Pi fraternity, mostly 18-year-olds, covered in food and condiments and some with physical injuries. Madison Police Captain Kip Hartman.
14: A thermostat in the room was set to 81 degrees, creating a hot and humid environment. Officers declared the event unlawful, and everyone was escorted outside.
8: A top university is now apologizing after swapping out a Latino male student for a black female student in an AI-altered promotional photo. ABC's Andrea Fujihi.
15: The photo, in which AI also changed the appearances of the other two students, was placed on banners around campus to advertise school dining options. The student newspaper first reported AI was used, sparking an uproar. Stanford now acknowledging it did not follow its own AI rules, and both the alteration and lack of disclosure in this case violate that policy. We are working to provide additional training for all staff. All the banners have since been removed.
8: And a setback for Anthropic today, an appeals court striking down an attempt by that AI company to have the government drop its supply chain risk designation. In a separate but related lawsuit, a federal judge ruled against that government designation, which was made after Anthropic said its technology couldn't be used in certain warfare applications. Mike Dubusky, ABC News.
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28: The Markley, Van Camp, and Robbins Show. Jamie Markley, David Van Camp, Scott Robbins. Breaking news. Iran doesn't want nukes.
29: Oh, yeah?
28: Yeah. That's what I'm being told.
29: Did they say that?
28: Yeah.
29: They don't want nukes.
30: Well, Brett Baer.
29: So. Okay. Well,
30: yeah, Brett Baer from Fox News interviewed the president of Iran, who said, hey, we don't want nuclear weapons. Why would you even think we did?
31: Do you want a nuclear bomb or not?
32: Not at all. Not at all. Our martyred, esteemed supreme leader, he had announced several times that from a religious decree, it is unholy, it is religiously illegal to have weapons of mass destruction.
31: Deep under a mountain. Why do you do that if you don't want to hide it?
32: No. We said we're willing to dilute them. It's not a big deal. We are willing to submit ourselves to verification, sir. The problem is that America, instead of conducting dialogue, they descend into the arena by bombing us first, by blocking every pathway. We are ready. This is not the way to conduct yourself on the world stage.
28: Got it.
0: Boy, getting lectured by that guy.
1: Something, isn't it?
2: It is quite a thing. Quite a
0: thing. It really is. Yeah.
1: Yeah. I notice you're building a deer stand, and you bought camouflage and a rifle. Are you planning on deer hunting?
0: Oh,
1: yeah. Not at all.
2: No, why would you even think that?
1: What?
2: You know, what's this deer urine thing doing here? Well, I don't know.
1: I just like to get up in that stand that you call a deer stand, and I just like to take in nature.
2: I call it my peer stand, because I just peer at the woods.
1: Yeah.
0: Yeah.
1: It's my meditation place. Nice. I got my little carpet that I kneel on there.
0: Basically, I got some cans I shoot.
1: Yeah.
0: You know, but
2: anyway. Oh, yeah. As far as that deer urine, I just like the smell. Okay.
1: There you go. Yeah. Air freshener. Okay. So, obviously, you can't believe that. You know what else? They're proposing a 7-day plan to reopen the Strait of Hormuz.
2: Oh, yeah.
1: You can trust that, too.
0: 7-day plan, you say?
1: Yes.
0: Mm-hmm.
1: Yeah.
0: Okay.
1: Just everyone is pretty cynical at this point.
0: The thing is, this guy's got no sway.
1: Mm-hmm. No.
0: So what he thinks? He's got no guns.
1: Yeah. It doesn't really matter what he says.
0: What's Hamas got to say? That's who we really need to talk to, yeah.
1: Well, it's the military guard.
0: Well, yeah.
1: The RGC.
0: Who are linked with.
1: Yes.
0: Of course.
1: Uh-huh.
0: Gosh dang.
1: Hey, David, you had an update on the reporter who filmed people harassing Jews?
2: Yeah, remember that? We talked about the Canadian Broadcasting Corporation reporter who was harassed by pro-Hamas people on his way to a Yom Kippur service. He posted video on it and then talked about his experience, and his dad was an Austrian Jew who escaped the Holocaust. And he posted video of them saying, you're going to go to hell and blah, blah, blah. He's been pulled off the air as a disciplinary hearing is underway.
1: For what?
2: Well, for its part, CBC refuses to say who complained, but apparently there was some sort of complaint lodged. It is known, though, according to the, I believe it was the Toronto Sun, that Canadian for Justice and Peace in the Middle East mounted a campaign against this guy and made what it called a formal complaint about him.
1: Oh, okay.
0: Yeah.
1: Like, bullcrap.
2: Right. Really, yeah. You're going to just go after this guy for pointing out, hey, they're like protesting outside of a Yom Kippur service, and they were harassing me. And as a Jew, I don't feel very comfortable with that, is what the guy said.
1: Right. Yeah, that was a big topic of conversation yesterday in New York City. Because Netanyahu, when he's speaking to the UN, is talking about how Jews don't feel safe.
2: Mm-hmm.
1: Which is true. Mm-hmm. And on college campuses.
0: Well, no.
1: It's kind of crazy. Now, I'm sure you saw the video of people getting arrested, the protesters, in their white T-shirts. Susan Sarandon and others. She wears you out, Scott. You used to like her, too.
0: I liked her in, you know, the Kevin Costner movie.
1: Yeah, Bull Durham.
0: Yeah, it was fun.
1: Yeah.
0: You know, she was fun. She was good in that. Annie. Is Annie? Yeah, I liked it.
1: Was she Annie?
0: Yeah.
1: I never saw it.
0: Yeah.
1: You never saw
0: Bull Durham? Oh, okay.
1: Oh, I saw Bull Durham.
0: Yeah.
1: I thought you were saying she was in some adaptation of Annie.
0: Oh, no.
1: Oh, that was her character in the movie?
0: Yeah.
1: Got it.
0: Yeah, Annie. Yeah.
1: Okay.
0: Yeah, she was fine in that.
1: But yeah,
0: no,
1: a lot of times, if you went back to the 80s and a lot of times 90s and even somewhat beyond, you had no idea what people really thought about different issues. Some were very vocal and out there, but a lot of actors and actresses, it's like, whatever. You just went and saw the movie. Now it's like this thing where you got to try to separate it.
2: Yeah.
0: Yeah.
1: If you're going to watch something.
0: Remember she met Tim Robbins on the set of Bull Durham.
1: Yes.
0: Yeah, and then they got married, and he was much younger than her. And
1: they were together for years.
0: Yeah, until he finally went, wait, what am I doing?
1: Is that how the whole thing went down? It was just sort of the way it played out in your mind, right?
0: And the taillights after that.
1: Yeah.
0: Squealing sound of burning rubber from the driveway.
1: Oh, boy. Crazy story out of Texas, David.
2: Mm-hmm.
1: Man, daycare accused of running a fight club. In Fort Worth, family is suing the daycare for $1 million. We just had one of these stories in Chicago.
0: I read this story today. I'm like, holy smokes.
1: Oh, yeah.
0: Really?
1: Yes.
0: Four-year-olds?
1: Correct.
0: Well, you know what happened, don't you?
1: What?
0: They went home and told their parents there was a fight club. That's the first rule.
1: Dude.
4: You do not talk about fight club.
1: Thought everybody knew that.
0: And the little kids went home and babbled it to their parents.
30: Well, the kids are going to fight anyway. You might as well make a little bit of money off of it. I assume that there was some, I don't know, is Poly Market on this now?
1: Don't know. substitute teacher encouraged four-year-old kids to fight.
0: Yeah, there you go.
30: Gosh. It's not funny, but it's so ridiculous that I have to laugh.
1: I know. Well, I think the kids had the rules they talked to the other kids about.
3: First rule is you do not talk about Toddler Fight Club. Second rule is you do not talk about Toddler Fight Club.
1: Well, I don't want to make light of it because a kid got hurt. But it is just so nuts.
0: Yeah.
1: That you had a sub teacher. Yeah, fight. Do it. So, yeah, there's a lawsuit going on. Man, oh, man.
0: Jeez. Was it a male teacher? I was thinking it was.
30: In this case, I think it was.
0: I think it was, because it doesn't sound like anything Reisinger? A female teacher would do.
30: Oh, no, they've had female teachers do it.
0: Really?
30: Oh, yeah.
1: I thought it was the one in Chicago.
30: The one in Chicago was a female teacher.
0: Oh, my God.
1: Yeah, yeah, yeah.
30: And there was another one a couple years back where it was like two female teachers who were, they were like putting money on the Toddler Fight Club.
1: Unreal.
30: Like, that's a level of degeneracy.
1: It really is, man.
30: Even Poly Market's like, all right, you need help.
1: Oh, yeah. It's like, could there be something worse than the dog fighting, cock fighting, whatever? Yeah, toddler fighting.
30: Yeah.
1: That's absolute insanity.
0: Holy smokes.
1: Yep. Yeah, so that was out there. Sometimes we see polling that's done, just surveys when you're looking through news.
0: Mm-hmm.
1: And people were surveyed about romantic relationships. 41% of single people believe they will find the one. What do you think people mean by the one? Somebody you're like, hey, this is the person I want to marry.
0: Yeah.
1: I would guess.
0: Yeah.
1: 20% of people in relationships say they don't believe their partner is the one.
30: Just ooh. Coasting.
0: Rough spot guess, to be in.
1: Or their, quote, one true love. Do you believe in that? There's only one person that you're meant to be with?
0: Well, I mean, I think we fall in love with more than one person in our life, yeah.
1: Some people don't.
0: I guess, yeah, I suppose. If you get it right the first time, good for you.
1: Our partner here. You're a one, one and done.
30: Oh, yeah.
0: Oh, boy.
30: I've never been in love with another woman before.
0: Yeah, that's...
1: Right.
0: Well,
30: other than my wife.
0: Well, I wish I'd have had that rule.
30: It wasn't a rule, it was just how it worked out.
0: No, I mean, I know.
1: Yeah, weird. Sometimes it doesn't work out for people.
0: No, it doesn't. No, it doesn't.
1: But I think sometimes people will have that conversation. Do you believe that there's just one person you're destined to be with? Many movies have been built
0: on
1: that.
0: I think you got to go through a lot of bad ones before you get there, though. So,
1: again, we've got a guy right here. That's
30: a rounding down kind of situation.
0: No,
30: but, I mean, I had girlfriends.
0: No, I mean.
1: There's a lot of projection going on in this segment, I see.
30: But I know, like, there with every prior. Now, again, I wasn't slutting around like you guys, but.
1: Oh, gosh.
30: But, you know, with every girlfriend, there was never a question of whether or not I was in love with that person. But with my wife, it was pretty soon that I was like, okay, this is a person I could build a life with.
1: Yeah. Yeah, and sometimes it doesn't work out. You think that's the one.
0: Mm-hmm.
1: And then you may end up meeting somebody that's better suited to you.
0: Mm-hmm.
1: Even though you were convinced that other one was the one. And then, wait a second, this is even better.
0: Mm-hmm.
1: It can happen that way. Yeah. The average person thinks they have found the one twice.
0: Yeah,
1: that's the average person.
30: It's the one and then the other one.
0: Yeah.
30: Right. Like, is it like basketball rules? You're in the bonus now or what?
0: Yeah, right.
1: Well, sometimes it's maturity and all these things. I think all of that goes into it.
0: It more than anything. Yeah. This position, station in your life.
1: Well, not only that, most people change over time.
0: Yes.
1: Like the way you see the world, what's most important to you, mm-hmm. you know, all those types of things. The generation most likely to believe in the one. Which generation do you think it is?
30: Boomers.
1: No. Scott?
0: Gen X?
1: It is.
0: Yeah.
30: Wow.
1: Sort of surprising.
30: That is surprising, because, like, Gen X and the elder millennials, like me, we were the divorce generation.
1: Yeah, but I think if you... Maybe I got the facts wrong. As far as promiscuity, you would look at boomers leading the pack.
0: Yeah.
1: And then the older Gen X... Not that far behind, I suppose.
0: I guess not. I mean, I just said Gen X because boomers was an incorrect guess. I would have said boomers at the start, too.
1: Yeah. But basically, I think a lot of this stuff, a lot of these surveys are done because dating is harder now from reports than it has been, I think, ever. And a lot of that has to do with smartphones and social media and people just not being able to communicate.
0: You would think with dating apps, it would be easier.
1: Yeah.
0: But no.
2: Honestly, it makes the pool too deep. I mean,
1: right.
2: You're always thinking, what else is out there? I'm one swipe away from finding a better one.
1: Right. Now, you danced with that. You never went on a date.
0: No,
1: I never did. But you saw the profiles of people. You were going through that.
0: Yeah, it was hilarious.
1: I think the way...
0: Because it doesn't change. It doesn't change generation. It's still long walks on the beach. And
1: well, yeah.
0: Romantic evenings at home. And
1: but whenever you did it...
0: You know, snuggling with the pups.
1: You would say something that I don't even know is a word.
0: Oh, well,
1: it was this.
0: I would just read you the ads, yeah.
1: You would just go, egads!
0: Yeah, right. Right. No, yeah. Oh, I was curious, man. I was. And it was exactly what I thought it was going to be.
1: Well, I think you had hope, and it was dashed rather quickly. It's not that way for everybody.
0: No, of course not. No, I can't generalize anything. No.
1: Okay. All right. I think we've solved the world's problems. Now the five stories we're watching today, straight ahead.

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3: The people who wrote Proposition 1, they're trying to fool us. 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Don't be fooled. Hidden in that fine print, Prop 1 redefines viability to allow abortion on demand for any reason, as late as the 7th or 8th month of pregnancy. So a premature baby who needs oxygen, not viable. 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Don't be fooled. Proposition 1 is too extreme for Idaho. 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
5: The Markley Van Camp and Robbins Show. Jamie Markley, David Van Camp, Scott Robbins. And you know what it's time for.
6: Sure.
5: The five stories we're watching today.
7: One, two, three,
8: A CDC global travel advisory issued for polio has been updated, warning American travelers to take precautions when traveling to more than two dozen countries. Most of them are in, like, sub-Saharan Africa, North Africa, the Middle East. Oh, well, Germany and the UK are in the mix there.
5: Diversity is their strength. Yes.
8: I'm figuring out how they're going to blame this on RFK Jr. Number four, President Macron in France says that the French plan to send troops to Saudi Arabia to protect a refinery and a crude oil pipeline in the Red Sea port of Yanbu. This comes as, the diesel shock is not necessarily, actually it's not mostly because of the war with Iran. It's because Ukraine is blowing up oil refineries in Russia.
5: Yeah.
8: And there's a whole lot of things going boom there, including some American interests, not necessarily in Russia, but connected to that infrastructure.
5: It's amazing, man. We were talking about this off air the other day. Remember the predictions when Russia was going in?
8: Yeah.
5: That Zelensky would not live to see the end of the weekend.
8: Yeah.
5: And if someone could have predicted what's going on now,
8: yeah,
5: I don't think a lot of people would have believed it.
8: Right. No. Well, and there are American policymakers who are very upset with Ukraine because it's like, hey, man, you're screwing us over right now.
5: Oh, yeah.
8: We've sent a lot of money and equipment to your country, and now you're making us pay the price? What's going on here? Hey, hold on a second. And yeah. Europe's doing the same thing, too, because Europe, people are going to freeze to death this winter.
5: Well, here's the question, then, because from everything that I had read for months after this war started, it seemed like it was completely unwinnable for Ukraine, just because of numbers, more than anything else. Do you still think that?
8: I do.
5: Like, in the end?
8: It depends. I've always said this. It depends on how you define victory. Like,
5: right.
8: Does that mean they have to cede some territory? Okay.
5: Yeah, I don't see Russia doing that.
8: Right.
5: Like, territory that they've taken over? Yeah. I don't see that happening, do you?
8: No.
5: But to hold off from anything else, maybe.
8: Maybe. All right, and number three, the president of Iran says the gay Ayatollah is alive and well. Had a long conversation with him just a couple weeks ago.
9: And Mitch McConnell.
8: Yeah, right. It hasn't been seen on video for security reasons, is what they say.
5: Okay, so we're waiting, as far as our bet, Scott, that I say he's alive, you say he's dead. We got to see video. And then that would settle it that he would be alive. So you wouldn't say that, well, it's AI doctored or something like that.
9: Yeah, well, right? if unless it looks that way, yeah.
5: Okay. All right. I'm just trying to figure out how we're going to settle the bet.
8: Well, I don't know. It's been long enough. I don't even know if he can settle it. Let's say they find his corpse today. Well, we don't know when he died.
5: Yeah, that's true.
9: Yeah, true.
5: We'll let you be the judge of it, right, David.
8: Number two, the U.S. Army Reserve is weighing whether it can supply Southern Command with a military police brigade, surgical teams, and a theater-wide logistics command within 120 days, as the U.S. evidently is preparing for some sort of invasion of Cuba. Don't know if that would be a... Well, I mean, look, we got a lot of irons in the fire here. Let's figure out one thing at a time, okay? Let's do the Dave Ramsey debt snowball if we have to. Let's not open up any more accounts, okay?
9: Right. Yeah.
8: And then number one, the Supreme Court says the Trump administration can use an expanded federal database to help states kick non-eligible people off of voter rolls. Democrats are very mad because they want to cheat. I mean, they care about democracy or something. 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
5: David, you probably knew today they're calling it Dolly Parton Day.
8: Oh, because it's 925?
5: Yeah.
6: Mm-hmm.
5: Then there's, you know, different things. People are being encouraged to give to different charities and stuff like that. And then I saw a story where her final recording is a duet with Bono.
8: I know.
5: Does that make you sad?
8: I just want to remember the good times, Jamie.
5: I got it. Sorry.
6: How did that come about?
5: I don't know. I'll try to figure that one out.
6: Yeah.
5: Not sure. And then I think a new U2 song is out there. I have not heard it yet. I have it, but I haven't heard it. Do you want to hear it?
6: You know what? I used to be a big fan.
5: I know.
6: I just
5: we got news updates to get to. We'll let you decide. Okay. All coming up.

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1: I'm Greg Bell, and this week on When Radio Was, Hun Burns and Allen. Gracie tells George they're expecting a baby, but it's not what you think.
2: Well, who's going to have a baby?
3: We are.
2: Oh, we are. Well, if one of... We are?
3: Yes.
2: We're going to have a baby?
3: Yeah. Are you happy, George?
2: Happy? Why, I'm delirious. I'm a father. I'm a success.
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4: ABC News, I'm Mike Dubusky. Chinese President Xi Jinping says he expects to meet President Trump two more times before the end of the year as the two leaders conclude Xi's three-day visit to Washington. Here's what the Chinese leader had to say earlier today through a translator.
5: The president and I are like two people that's charting the course for the great ship of China-U.S. relations.
4: The visit comes amid a growing trade standoff with China, as well as a new raft of concerns over artificial intelligence. The Supreme Court has given the green light for the Trump administration to revamp a national citizenship database as a way to stop non-citizens from voting. President Trump has characterized non-citizen voting as a pressing threat to free and fair elections, but audits of voter rolls have suggested that voting by non-citizens is exceedingly rare. And a nor'easter is bearing down on the mid-Atlantic, expected to drop several inches of rain and bring damaging winds through the weekend. This is ABC News.
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13: The Markley Van Camp and Robin Show. I'm Jamie Markley, the Gen Xer, the Millennial, David Van Camp, and the Sexy Boomer, Scott Robbins.
14: Yep.
13: This is another infuriating story about a dude out on bail that should have been in jail.
14: Yeah, well, there's a doctor in Pittsburgh, Idris Evans is his name. He's the medical director of the Pediatric Critical Care Transport Team at the University of Pittsburgh Medical Center. Now, a man named Elijah Hemingway broke into his home early yesterday morning, like just after midnight, while he and his wife were asleep, stabbed the doctor and his wife multiple times. The wife survived. Dr. Evans did not. And they have two kids. I think the ages were 8 and 12. They were able to get out of the house. So they were safe. Elijah was just in his underwear and started saying something about being God. Now, it turns out Elijah Hemingway was out on cashless bail. He was due in court next week on burglary charges. Now, they don't know any motive just yet, but Dr. Evans reportedly said the guy's name during the attack as if he'd known him. He was apparently known as probably mentally ill, living on the streets. Mm-hmm. So I don't know if they'd had a run-in at a clinic or something. I have no idea.
13: It is. How many of these happen?
14: But, yeah, you
15: all
14: have
15: the time.
14: You have this guy that, yeah, he should be locked up before trial. This guy's a danger to the community.
15: Cashless bail. What a bad idea.
13: And Legacy Media's not going to cover that. They're going to talk about that story.
16: Incarcerates people who don't have the wherewithal to get out early.
13: Wouldn't you guess that's going to be a local Pittsburgh story and that'll be the end of it?
16: Oh, sure. Yeah. It won't make national news.
13: Yeah.
16: There's no way.
13: Media, man. So, one of the stories this week, Trump.
17: Oh, it's an attack on the First Amendment. He told these different people you can't go into the White House. And then they got their credentials restored yesterday. And it was CNN and PMS Now talking about, well, it's the voice of the people to hold government accountable.
15: Voice of the
17: and to tell the truth.
15: Okay.
17: You know.
15: Yeah.
17: All that sort of stuff. I saw this piece that Mazemore put together on X. And it reminded me of before the 2024 election. And Scott, you've mentioned it many times. There was a prediction, Mark Halperin, that if Trump wins, we're going to see, how did he phrase it? Mental illness or mental breakdowns.
16: Mental health crisis like we've never seen before.
17: Like we've never seen before.
16: Yes.
17: And the reply was, are you serious about that? Absolutely.
16: Yeah.
17: Because people won't know what to do with it. And then we saw it unfold, especially in the first 6 to 8 months of the second Trump presidency.
16: Yeah.
17: When you hear what this is, what Mays did with this, it's Nicole Wallace's show from 2024, and he scoped it down. This is a 3-minute clip. We don't have to go through the whole thing because you'll get the idea. This is one show on, at the time, MSNBC, and you could see where people would really think we're freaking doomed if Trump won. Check it.
18: Not just that Donald Trump poses a threat to democracy, it's that Donald Trump only cares about himself. This is a populist looking to serve his own interest and harm other people and dismantle our democracy and make it just about himself. This is a guy who's doing it on behalf of Putin.
19: Do you think Trump cares about any of his supporters?
20: I think he's only ever cared about himself.
19: He's still a greasy pig.
18: He's still a greasy pig.
19: He said that a hallmark of strongman leaders is they don't care about their followers. He loathes Donald Trump. Things like a lunatic and a criminal, someone corrupt who's bankrupted people. That the goal for all of us to save our republic has to be to keep Donald Trump far away. Make sure he never gets in.
13: I hate to break it to you. We're only 30 seconds in.
15: Golly.
13: It keeps going.
19: And
18: the threat that Donald Trump is to this nation.
21: Cult of authoritarian personality in league with autocrats and kleptocrats and dictators all over the world. Everybody has to follow Donald Trump like a monarch.
13: David
21: That's
13: can't
21: what
13: hardly
21: the election
13: take much
21: is going to be about.
13: I can
21: democracy
13: tell.
21: And freedom versus dictatorship and authoritarianism.
19: We want to remain a democracy, or do we want to take this hard turn into an autocracy and taking direct aim at our democracy. The autocratic leaning remarks he has made in recent weeks and months, such as ones that echo Hitler.
13: We'll just stop there. It just keeps going.
14: No wonder they're partnering with that mental health app. They realize that they're driving their audience into depression.
13: Yes.
14: Well, no. I'll never forget, you know, there's somebody I know who I you know, we do not agree on politics at all, but we care about each other, and we'll, you know, so, like, after Hillary lost, you know, in 2016, I had texted this person, I'm like, hey, I know that you're probably really disappointed, everything's going to be okay.
17: Right.
14: Terrible. And then they said something kind of gloating a little bit after Biden was declared the winner in 2020, and I was like, yeah, well, hey. I guess people spoke. Oh, well. And then this last time, I said kind of the same thing as with Hillary. Like, yeah, I know you're disappointed. Everything's going to be okay. And that person responded at this point by, I'm in tears. It feels like a death. It feels like a death is what this person said.
17: Yeah.
14: And I'm like, that's, you've driven yourself crazy.
17: Yes.
14: Over politics.
17: Yeah. Do you remember what the coverage was like throughout, say, the first half of 2017?
14: Oh, Scott, yeah.
17: You were still dealing with your heart attack stuff.
16: Yeah.
17: I remember one day it just dawned on me from all these people freaking out of asking the question, forget any news coverage you've seen. Your life, personally, how has it changed since Trump took over? It hasn't. Like all this doom and gloom and everything else.
16: Well, that's why, you know, that you see these people, and when they're out there holding their No King signs or whatever.
17: Right.
16: You know, what exactly is it about him? There's no specifics. Well, it's just too many to even talk about right now.
17: But if you watch that network.
16: Oh, yeah, exactly. No, I know.
17: That would be your.
16: Your head is full of that stuff.
17: Yes. Yeah. Mentioned earlier, because today being Dolly Parton Day, the 925, that the last song she recorded apparently is a duet with Bono.
16: How this whole thing came about, I have no idea.
17: I'm sure we'll find out.
16: If they probably knew each other.
17: Well, she did duets with a lot of people.
16: Yeah, oh, yeah.
17: You know. And I mentioned there's a new U2 song out.
16: But this isn't it, right?
17: No. Okay. That's not the one with Dolly. No, this is U2. This is not just Bono.
16: Okay.
17: The band's got a new album coming out in November. And I'm asking, do you want to hear it? I hadn't heard it yet. Now I've heard at least part of it.
16: Like I said, I was at one time a really, really big
17: huge
16: fan.
17: Yeah, you were.
16: But they lost me a while back, so.
17: I understand.
16: Yeah. I can still listen to the old stuff and like it, but.
17: Maybe.
16: Yeah.
17: Every once in a while. So you want to hear it like a piece?
16: Of course I do.
17: Okay.
16: Yeah.
17: Can you separate it? Can you just hear it as a song and not think of all
16: I'll try.
17: Okay.
16: I can't say.

0: Silencio is the name of the song.
1: Yeah. Silent.
2: Sorry, but Jack White wants his sound back.
0: See, you hear how it's they're trying to modernize it and with the guitars.
3: Yeah. I'm glad you said that because I couldn't pick it up initially. It's very modern sounding.
0: Yeah. And I was thinking, okay, if, say, 15 years had gone by and I hadn't heard anything from U2 or any of the political nonsense or things that have been said and I just heard that, I'd be like, it's all right.
3: Yeah,
0: not
3: it's
0: bad.
3: Okay. It rocks.
0: You know?
3: Yeah.
0: I don't know if I'd go that far.
3: Yeah, well, I mean, it's got rock guitar.
0: For you. Yeah, for you it rocks. Yeah,
2: it's
0: fine.
2: Yeah, it's kind of muddy or something.
0: It's all right. Yeah.
3: I'm okay with it.
0: But you won't listen to it in your spare time, I'm guessing.
3: No, but I'm okay with it.
0: But that's the thing. You can't separate the politics from everything.
3: Some of the latter-day stuff.
0: Yeah, I get it. Yeah. All right, it's time. We got to move on. We do it a couple of times a day. Go around the table. It may not be the biggest story out there, but it caught your attention. You want to bring it in. So David, what's your story here?
2: All right, so this is a very grim advertisement. It's an AI-generated, and I'll let you be surprised who this is for. The setup, and I'll skip to about halfway through this ad. The whole thing is a minute.
0: Okay.
2: But the setup is a guy notices his wife is on her phone a lot and texting, and he's thinking, my wife is cheating on me.
0: Okay.
2: And it's this AI cartoon. And then, so we'll pick it up at the point where he's, and there's an AI-generated song with it, too, by the way. So he confronts her and asks her what is she doing on her phone. Sunday.

0: So basically, it's an ad saying, yeah, my wife isn't cheating on me. She's got a gambling addiction, apparently. But they're spinning it as, yeah, I had insider knowledge on the price of eggs, and I was putting money down and making money on the side.
1: Wow.
0: Yeah. She was, the hook is, she wasn't hiding a guy. She was hedging with Kelsey. I hate everything about this. I hate it so much. Burn it all down. Put it wherever the CIA put the Ark of the Covenant, okay? We need to get rid of this.
1: Oh, man.
0: And call it a day.
1: Wow. There's not that many things you get that kind of reaction out of David on. But that one did it. I get what
0: yeah.
1: You're saying.
0: It's like, yeah, isn't it so great? She's spending every waking moment gambling.
1: Golly.
0: And it's brought us closer together. That's evil, dude.
1: Yeah, it's bad.
0: That is freaking really heinous.
1: Yeah.
2: See, he thinks it's bringing them apart, and it's actually bringing them together.
0: Yes.
2: Very much a Rupert Holmes
0: song.
2: It. It's like just pretty much pina colada here.
0: Just like she was kidding. She was hiding that secret credit card where she was losing all the money.
2: Exactly.
1: Man. All right, Scotty, what do you got for your story?
2: I had the story earlier today, and we talked about it a little bit, but the new John Madden movie's coming out. And it's all over the place. I mean, ads for it are everywhere, right?
1: Yeah, with Nick Cage.
2: So one of the first kind of reviews that I saw was, guy says, how do we feel about the new John Madden movie? Flop, right? ? He said, if you can't get the voice even remotely close, it's a guaranteed bust. And why is it that everything Amazon touches feels like the cheapest production in the history of movie making? Last night, I turned off the football game and I started looking at the movies and shows being offered by Amazon. It felt like VHS movies you'd never rent back in 1998. That's the vibe I'm getting from this Madden movie. Waste of time. It feels like Amazon throwing money against the wall because these guys have money to burn so they can just market it as Prime Video. He said, you watch it, you tell me what you think.
1: Well, it doesn't come out for a...
2: Right.
1: Till like Thanksgiving. I still want to see it.
2: But the Nick Cage thing is weird because he plays John Madden and doesn't sound anything like John Madden, and that's the first thing I noticed.
1: Well, yes.
2: I was wondering...
0: He doesn't look like John Madden.
2: No, he does. He looks like he got a fat suit on, right?
0: Yes, it's just Nick Cage in a fat suit.
2: Fat suit. Yeah,
1: yeah, if you haven't heard at least part of it...
3: John Madden.
4: John Madden!
3: Madden football.
4: What is this? You only have seven men on a team, and I'm out. Here's my playbook. Every play I ever coached, every play I ever drew, has got to work.
2: That's terrible.
0: That's not good.
2: No.
0: That's like someone doing an impression of Nicolas Cage doing an impression of John Madden.
2: John Madden, right. Yeah. Yes.
1: That is true. Okay.
2: That's like I find myself doing... Bernie Sanders, but it's not Bernie Sanders, it's Markley doing Bernie Sanders. And I'm just doing him.
1: And David does it better than me.
2: And still not very good at it. Yeah, I'm terrible at it. Yeah, so anyway.
1: There have been some Amazon series that I thought were okay, but I'm not going to get in that guy's way. Whatever.
2: Right.
1: I'll make mine quick. Do we even have time? I don't have to do a story. I just happened to see this thing online. People were talking about what's an open secret in Hollywood.
2: Yeah.
1: And there's a bunch of them.
2: Oh.
1: Like, a lot of dudes are taking steroids. apparently everybody's got herpes. Yeah. Like, that's just something that's just known in Hollywood. Well, gosh. All right, we got to set you up with our Friday Five and a news update next.

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6: 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So I went. 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I went back for a weight loss hypnosis, and I went with my wife Emma.

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5: Bono killed Dolly Parton. You convinced me.
6: Bono didn't kill Dolly Parton.
4: No, you wanted to know the story as far as what was the deal as far as Bono went with Dolly Parton. And it was, he had asked Dolly to be a part of a project inspired by Irish folk music, but instead she offered her song Torn. Bono and Snow Patrol's Johnny McDade rewrote the lyrics around a mother who's watching her family split apart. And that's going to be on the new U2 album out in November. Bono said when she got ill, she got out of her bed to sing this song. And you can hear that. And I can't even listen to it now. She sang her heart out, and I cannot believe that's an 80-year-old woman. And I flippantly said, Bono killed Dolly.
6: Mm-hmm. Yeah.
4: I didn't really mean that.
6: No.
5: I'm all in.
4: But, yeah. So that's how the duet came about, to answer the question.
6: So they were not really in the studio at the same time together. They mailed their parts back and forth, I'm guessing.
4: It kind of sounds like that. Yeah. I don't think he was there around her bed.
6: Exactly.
4: Because I heard she only let some people, you know, see her. And I think it was just the makeup artist.
6: Yeah, our hairdresser and makeup artist, yeah.
4: Yeah. All right, we got to get you set up for the Friday Five. This is a Scott Robbins specialty here today.
6: Kind of.
4: Well, it's because, what is the day?
5: It's like National One-Hit Wonder Day.
6: Wonder Day.
4: Yes. And we're going back to, I mean, your heyday on the radio.
6: Yeah.
4: The 80s.

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7: From ABC News, I'm Mike Dubusky. Chinese President Xi Jinping is on his way back home right now after a three-day visit to Washington, D.C., meeting with President Trump. The trip concluded with a visit to the National Archives today, where President Trump faced questions about China's role in the war with Iran.
8: The president was asked at the archives if he discussed with President Xi the war with Iran. He said, we did. He didn't say any more about it in terms of what details and how that conversation went. He was asked if he thought there'd be progress in the Strait of Hormuz, and the president said, I think we're going to do great. Now, it's notable, the president has not mentioned Iran in his public comments during the state visit. That was the first time he even acknowledged it.
7: ABC's Karen Travers, the war has driven up costs across the board, and that's put a damper on how consumers are feeling, reports ABC's Brian Clark.
9: Consumer sentiment fell to a four-month low in the University of Michigan's index. The 48.1 reading for September was 7% lower from the August readout and nearly 13% lower from a year ago. And there could be political ramifications. Sentiment among Republicans down by 20% from the number in January before the Iran war began.
7: A New Mexico jury has found Facebook liable of deceiving users about privacy protections related to the Cambridge Analytica scandal from about a decade ago. And severe weather alerts are in effect right now for a huge swath of the East Coast as a nor'easter begins to dump rain on the Carolinas. ABC News Chief Meteorologist Ginger Z.
10: There are pockets of high wind warnings from Delaware all the way up to eastern Massachusetts for gusts above 60 miles per hour. So that's the type that can take out trees and power lines. Most of the coast is still dry, but the winds are starting to pick up by 5 p.m. tonight. Then the rain comes in with it.
7: The Global Citizen Festival has been canceled as a result of the storm. 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
7: There's a growing divide between former Georgia Representative Marjorie Taylor Greene and President Trump.
12: Going into the 2024 election, Marjorie Taylor Greene was a full-throated defender of President Trump and his Make America Great Again movement. Now,
13: I think MAGA is dead.
12: But don't think that she's now supporting the Democrats. At last night's forum sponsored by the Texas Tribune,
13: there is no one I know that is considering running that I think is a credible candidate.
12: Democrat or Republican. Jim Ryan, ABC News.
7: A number of livestock and cattle associations are out with a new statement claiming the increase in raids at their facilities from Immigration and Customs Enforcement have a chilling effect, they say, on the legal, documented, and skilled workers that put beef on the table and keep the cattle supply chain moving. The groups, including the Texas Cattle Feeders Association, say that could lead to higher beef prices for consumers. People throng the streets of Paris today as Pope Leo begins a four-day papal visit to France. Earlier, the Pope gave a speech at the headquarters of the UN agency UNESCO addressing the threats from AI.
14: Certain artificial systems have even been given the name of our human faculty of thought, intelligence. At the same time, however, our ideas and relationships risk being impoverished by a process of dehumanization.
7: He also toured the newly refurbished Notre Dame Cathedral. I'm Mike Dubusky, ABC News.
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23: Oh, feels good here on Friday. Our countdown to Friday 5. And this is like a national holiday or something?
27: Yeah, it's a national one-hit wonder day.
28: Yes, sir.
23: So, you know, you look at like the 70s, there's like so many you can't even remember them all.
27: Yeah.
23: But you look at the 80s, it was ripe with one-hit wonders. And there was one man spinning those tunes throughout the entire decade.
28: Yep.
23: And I'm not talking about Casey Kasem.
28: No. Nope.
23: Talking about one Scott Robbins.
28: Well, he was, too, but no, yes. I was, too. And, yeah, I was back-to-back without the Yak.
23: Well, there was plenty of Yak. You were doing a morning show.
28: I was doing a lot of, I was doing bits. Come on, bits.
23: Bits, yes.
28: Yeah. Not Yak.
23: Wacky, funny bits.
28: Well, they were wacky, and they were funny.
23: Yes.
28: Some hold up, some didn't.
23: You played all these songs.
28: I did.
2: So that's what we're doing. 80s one-hit wonders.
28: Got every single one of them.
2: 1-888-485-MVCR. Some people wonder why you're angry.
28: Think about that.
2: I always say, man, if you had to play all these, some of the crap you did.
28: Now, you played some of these.
2: Ah, let's see.
28: Yeah, there's some on here I know you played.
2: There is nothing in the top five that I played on the radio.
28: No. I'm surprised. I thought maybe you played four, but no?
2: No.
28: Okay.
2: Maybe on a special weekend sort of thing?
28: Yeah. Well, there's some on down the list.
2: But I wasn't in that until like 1988.
28: Yeah, that's true. You were.
2: So, all right. Who's up first today, David?
3: Let's talk to Scoot. Hey, Scoot.
4: How's it going, guys?
28: Hey, man.
2: Doing great, Scoot. What's up?
4: Good. Hey, if I can real quick, I want to harken back to a couple of weeks ago. I know John down in Texas is on his tractor listening, hoping he's trying to call in, but I just wanted to say God bless his mother.
2: No kidding, man.
4: If you remember that story about his mom. Anyway, my pick today is I Just Died in Your Arms Tonight by Cutting Crew.
28: Oh, Cutting Crew. Yeah.
2: Oh yeah. You played that one.
28: Yeah.
2: I think was that number one?
28: Oh, probably a number one record. Yeah.
2: I think so, yeah. We were going through all these yesterday trying to figure out Test of Time, because I never listened to anything that would play this, a lot of these. It's like, what is that? Like a...
16: I'd probably give that a 7, at least.
2: For Test of Time?
16: Yeah.
2: Because like what, like Adult Contemporary or...
28: Yeah. Yeah.
2: Like a guy's first name station, Gary FM, Bob FM, Jack,
16: yeah,
2: Tom FM, whatever.
28: Gary FM,
2: yeah,
28: didn't take off like Bob did.
2: Got it. Yeah,
28: Neil FM. Neil. I still have a 33 1/3 pressed single of that song, and it looks like a buzzsaw.
2: I remember
28: Cutting
2: that.
28: Crew. Yeah.
2: Oh yeah.
28: I still have that.
16: Because the band name's Cutting Crew.
28: Right, exactly.
16: Saw
28: yes.
16: Cuts.
28: Right, hey. Yes, that's clever.
16: Oh, yeah, that's clever.
28: Very
16: that's a,
28: clever.
16: That's a cerebral joke.
28: Yeah, it is.
16: A cerebral reference, for sure. Uh-huh. Yeah.
2: All right. I don't think anybody's calling for this today. Not a good Test of Time on Men Without Hats. That's definitely not Scott Robbins.
28: Now, I can do our little Casey on this one. The original title was Safe to Dance.
2: Yeah.
28: When they did it, they recorded it. Everybody thought he was saying safe. So they just went with it.
2: Got it.
28: And that one with the countdown.
2: It was safe to dance like it wasn't before?
28: It was
2: outlawed or something?
28: Yeah, it became safety dance.
2: Oh, got it.
28: Yeah.
2: Like in Footloose, Kevin Bacon, I just want to dance.
28: Yeah.
2: Oh, good night.
28: I want to bop.
2: All right, who's next, David?
16: Let's talk to Brian. Hey, Brian.
19: Aloha Friday, gentlemen.
2: Aloha, Brian. It's been a minute.
19: It has. You guys, you know, Gull Dengue, the popularity has been out through the roof. So don't you people know that Friday at Fives is the Woody and Mary part of this show? Dang you.
28: That's totally right. They're on payroll. Yep.
19: Hey, I'd like to dedicate this with Cory Booker crying in the corner while taking a crying image shower. Let's go Take on Me by Aha.
2: Oh, Brian, welcome back. And a walk-off.
16: Number one.
2: Okay. Does anyone feel good about this being number one?
16: No, this was not my number one.
2: Me neither.
28: It was my number one.
16: It was ranked high. I think it definitely deserves to be in the top five.
2: Yeah.
16: I don't want it to be number one, though. I do love the Real Big Fish cover.
2: Oh, I'll have to check it out.
28: Yeah. I remember that one, too.
2: Yeah. My radio school roommate used to play that all the time. We argued about music constantly.
28: He played that song?
2: Oh, he had the whole album.
28: Oh, wow.
2: Oh, yeah. He was a new waver, and I was the metal guy. We could compromise on a few things.
28: Start of a sitcom.
2: Like Zeppelin and Rush. And
28: he was a new waver. I was a metal guy.
2: Hey!
28: Somehow, we formed a great alliance fighting crime.
2: We're buddies.
28: I believe you.
2: You know him.
28: I do know
2: Mr. him. John Leach.
28: Yeah. I know him. Yeah.
2: All right, David, who's next?
16: You can just call it Harmonizing this fall on ABC.
2: just good friends.
16: We got Dave in Michigan. Hey, Dave.
5: Hey, guys. Happy Friday. Greetings from Bay City. So, man, it only took me 8 dials this time. I don't know what's up, but that was good. So I got Tommy Two-Tone, 867-5309.
28: Yep.
8: Yes, sir.
9: Number 4.
8: Do you remember the name of the album this came from?

0: No.
1: You had this high up, too. You like this song.
0: Oh, yeah. I like the song, yeah.
1: Yeah.
0: That still sounds good on the radio.
1: So, not being born till 87, David, you're familiar with most all of these.
2: Yes. Yeah.
1: Any you like?
2: I don't mind that song.
1: Okay.
2: And again, like, Aha, it's not something that I really want to hear all the time, but I like it. Definitely What Wound Up is number two. I love that song.
0: Yeah, me too.
2: And What Wound Up at number five. Love that song.
1: Okay. You know the riff in that Tommy Two Tone?
0: Mm-hmm.
1: It's like the same as R.O.C.K. in the USA. And there's a Pretender song that does the same thing. It's been used a million times, the whole progression.
0: Who had it first, Tommy Two Tone?
1: They were very ahead of their times, guy.
0: Yeah.
1: No, I have no idea.
0: Visionaries.
1: All right, yeah. David, who's next?
2: We got Don in Arizona. Hey, Don.
3: Hey, fellas. Andre said you still haven't got him that second payphone, but anyway.
1: Not
3: I don't
1: yet.
3: Know how that guy got through and eight dials, and I was firing through there like machine gun. Anyway, back in 82, things were good. I was young, strong. My oldest kid was only two. She still liked me. And my ex-wife still liked me and then. Anyway.
1: This is getting sadder by the second, Don. Hey!
3: Well, that's the story of my life, man. I work construction.
0: Yo.
3: Hey, guys, you make my week. I listen to your reruns even out in the garage after you're off.
1: Thank you.
3: Keep doing it. Okay?
1: And what's your song, Don?
3: Hello?
1: We got you.
3: No. You're, I hear you.
0: Okay, what's your song, man? What is it?
3: Come On, Eileen by Sexy and Midnight Runners.
1: Oh, yeah.
4: Number five.

0: Steve can't say. Poor Doc. Say a prayer for Doc. I'm crying out loud.
1: We're sending good vibes.
0: Yes.
1: To Don in Arizona.
2: Get a little banjo on there.
1: Oh, yeah.
2: Oh,
1: yeah.
2: Nice, nice flourish.
0: Man, that second album of theirs?
3: Yeah, oh, anyway.
0: On with the countdown. One-hit wonders of the 80s.
2: Dexy's two.
0: Who's next, David?
1: They rebranded Dexy's Noon Runners, yes. Let's talk to Mick in Michigan. Hey, Mick.
4: Hey, guys. Happy Friday, as always.
0: Happy Friday, Mick.
4: I think the song I have for you today is actually a daily double.
0: Whoa. Okay.
4: As someone that goes by the name Mick, this song is not only a one-hit wonder, it's one of the most annoying ones on the planet. Mickey by Tony Basil.
0: Oh, yeah. Oh, yeah, dude. You're right about that. Do we have it?
1: I thought we did.
2: So. It was on the list.
0: It didn't come over, dude. Oh, you Mickey, can play it. Fine, go ahead and sing it until David gets it. Go ahead, Scott.
2: Mickey. Oh, Mickey, you're so fine. You're so fine. You blow my mind. Hey, Mickey.
0: I like that better than her version. That's fantastic. It's a weird thing with the computer, what transfers, what doesn't, that sort of thing.
1: Yeah.
0: We'll play it until we get there. There you go. Yeah, that was worth the wait. How did you play crap like this?
2: Oh,
0: how would you sell it? How would you sell it to the people?
2: If I was jocking it?
0: Yes, and you had to backsell that. How did you do it?
2: No, I don't know.
1: Here, let me get you a good fade point.
2: Here. The intro?
1: Hold on. This is the outro.
0: All right.
1: Sweeper's coming.
2: 107.3.
0: Scott FM.
2: It's me. And that's Tony Basil. You know, she was a musketeer at one point in time and also a cheerleader. Took that and wrote it into fame with a song called Mickey, ironically enough.
0: And there you go.
2: It's 17 past the hour. Looking for a high of 56 today.
0: Yes.
2: Starfield evening.
0: I can still hear it in my head.
2: Right now it's Executive Gray out there.
0: One hit wonders of the 80s. Oh, my gosh. 1-888-45-MVCR is the number, and we'll wrap it up in a few here on Scott FM.

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5: All right, we got news updates to get to, the Robbins trifecta, but we got to wrap up Friday 5. Today is One Hit Wonder Day. So, some great ones, of course. Oh, that's a nice honorable mention. It ran in the news, you know.
4: But number one, Aha, Take On Me. Tommy Two Tone, 8675309 at number four. Dexy's Midnight Runners, Come On Eileen at five.
5: Then you got other honorable mentions we've already had to. I forget everything we've already played.
4: There's so many of them, man. We're never going to get to all these.
5: Oh, yeah.
4: I know that.
5: Oh, no.
4: You had to play a lot of stuff that was...
6: I remember there was another song called Wishing from A Flock of Seagulls, but I don't think it was a hit.
4: Like minor hit? Yeah. There, a lot of these, like, they had follow-ups that just weren't as big. That's where... Oh, Frankie Goes to Hollywood. That was big. Did you like this when it was out, Scott? You played this? Because Scott played all these in the game.
6: No, I don't know if I liked it, but it had tempo. That was good. And I had got a T-shirt of a deal. I remember the record company sent out the
4: Frankie Says
6: shirts. Yeah.
5: Yeah. Singer from Rat had a shirt that said, "Who gives up what Frankie says?"
6: Yeah, right.
5: I like it.
6: It's just so rad. Yeah.
5: Yeah.
4: All right. Who's next, David?
7: Let's talk to Doug in Texas. Hey, Doug.
8: Hello. Yes, sir. I'm here.
4: Hey, Doug. What's going on?
8: Hey. Oh, not much. What are you guys up to?
4: Just having some fun with these one-hit wonders, man.
6: That's it.
8: Okay. What do you think of Electric Avenue by Eddie Grant?
6: Oh, love it.
4: Everybody loves it, Doug.
9: Number two.

0: park as we're driving in the car.
1: Yes.
0: Far west of Austin. There is, in fact, an electric avenue. And every time, no matter who's in the car with me, when we pass it, I say, good God! Good God, we got to run!
2: Yeah, that's a great, that's a highlight of the song right there.
3: Yeah. You sing it often.
2: Mm-hmm.
3: Yes, you do. Oh, that's a big one. Alana Miles.
2: Yeah, she was going to be a big star.
3: We played a follow-up to that at Rock Radio. I can't remember the name of it, though.
2: Yeah.
3: And dated Robert Plant for a little while.
2: Oh, I didn't know that.
3: Yeah. You know what was weird? I just was, too long a story. There was a picture of them together, too, from like 1990. No kidding. All right, David, on with the countdown.
0: Let's talk to Damon. Hey, Damon.
4: Yes, I'd like to send out a long-distance dedication.
2: Oh, yeah.
3: Yes.
4: This one goes to Mary. Obsession by Anna Motion.
3: Oh.

0: You liked some of this stuff, right, when you were playing it?
1: I played this one.
0: Yeah.
1: Yep, the heck out of this one.
0: You've played all these. Well, hold on a second. Maybe there's one you didn't play. I'm not sure. Did you play this?
1: Yeah, I played this.
0: You played all the Nova?
1: Yeah.
0: Fantasy? Okay. Now, that's one I like.
1: Oh, I like it, too.
0: I have this record.
2: It's just Jane. But...
0: What's that?
2: It's just Jane. It's Starship.
0: Well, don't ruin it, man.
1: Kind of the same song.
0: Kind of, yeah. Yeah. But how about those Smoking Aldo licks? Come on.
1: I saw him open for Sammy Hagar.
0: Wow. I saw him open for Great White and the Scorpions.
1: Wow.
0: Yeah, that was.
1: Did you yell at him from the stage? Get off the stage!
0: No, no, we did it backstage. He was very nice. Okay, very nice to people. He was cool.
1: You were yelling about having the Scorps on. And
0: no!
1: Get off the stage, you suck.
0: I only did that one time. That was Uriah Heep.
1: Poor Uriah Heep.
0: Opening for Def Leppard. I was just a youngster. I was not there to see the Heap. Anyway.
2: You were all hupped out, yeah.
0: I booed Poison once. They were opening for Rat.
1: Yeah.
0: Anyway. Okay, David, who's next?
2: We got Justin calling in from Dallas. Hey, Justin.
3: Hey, guys. Can you hear me?
0: Yeah, Justin.
3: Hey, great show as always. Hey, so it's funny. I was on the phone with your call screen. I was just like spitting out a lot of songs, and I know there's a whole mess of one-hit wonders just from that decade alone. You know, yes. And I couldn't, and like, including Flock of Seagulls, which he said wasn't on your list. So I was surprised that Modern English, I Melt With You, was still on the board. So that's my,
0: yeah.
3: So that's
0: oh,
3: my,
0: yeah.
3: That's my song.
0: Yes.
4: Number three.
0: Well played. I really like that song.
2: It sounds dated, but lyrically, that's a very good song.
0: Oh, yeah, man. And you would think, if you can write a song that good, you could write a bunch more.
2: Yeah.
0: Apparently not.
1: No, that's
2: deep.
0: But many people have said writing great songs is very hard. No doubt about it. Okay, man, we got a bunch of honorable mentions we still got to get to, and the news updates and the Scott Robbins trifecta, and we're going to jam it all into a half hour next.

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2: KC News, I'm Mike Dabusky. No major policy decisions on trade, AI, or the war in Iran after Chinese President Xi Jinping's visit to Washington this week. Even still, President Trump says the visit was productive, and China's leader says he expects to meet with President Trump twice more before the end of the year. Consumer sentiment dropped to a four-month low in the University of Michigan's latest index. That's down 13% from a year ago. And preparations are underway across much of the East Coast as a nor'easter closes in.
3: In the East, millions bracing for a powerful storm from the Carolinas up to New York City and Boston. Heavy rain, 50-mile-per-hour winds, and waves more than a foot high expected. People in coastal Massachusetts securing boats. In New Jersey, roads already flooded along the coast. Lifeguards warning people, stay out of the water.
2: ABC's Sophie Flay in New York City. This weekend's Global Citizen Music Festival has been canceled because of the storm. This is ABC News.
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12: Thank you for being here. Jamie Markley, David Van Camp, Scott Robbins.
13: We got to get some more honorable mentions from our one-hit wonders list for our Friday Five. And we got the Robbins trifecta to get to.
12: Mm-hmm.
13: A news update, David Van Camp.
14: Well, I don't know if it's really a news update. It may just be a funny little addendum to end the week on the lesbian bar story in Massachusetts.
13: That was a big story this week.
14: Okay, so if you're not familiar with this, what the story is that there is a COVID-conscious queer collective lesbian bar.
12: Mm-hmm.
14: In Massachusetts.
15: It gets weirder and weirder.
14: Yeah, so then they decided they were going to allow people to not wear a mask on one night a week because they were hemorrhaging money because they were giving away free stuff to people.
13: Yes.
14: And then there was some activist who was a black trans, no, it was gender expansive lesbian who also ran a COVID-conscious queer collective.
15: Whatever.
14: That's a combination of words.
15: Oh, yeah. Just that's
14: the creators of the English language never envisioned.
15: No kidding.
14: But who accused them of being ableist and racist, and they were centering feelings on white people only, and blah, blah, blah. Yeah, that... Now, the owner of the bar, well, the one remaining active owner of the bar, because this person's two other founders decided to bail. One of them literally is going to clown college right now. You can't make that up.
13: You can't.
14: Well, now the remaining founder is raising money for the gender expansive lesbian who made this such a big deal. And please give to... this person, So Noir is this person's name.
13: We don't know what expansive means yet, correct?
14: Gender expansive is, I don't even want to know. I honestly, okay. I'm crying uncle on that entire thing.
13: That's fine.
14: CNN was kicking it around with Audie Cornish. There was a Vox podcaster here, and also the New York Times' Lulu Garcia Navarro.
13: Oh, gosh.
14: Breaking this down. Do you want to hear what this conversation sounded like?
15: I do.
13: At least a little.
16: A bar in Western Massachusetts.
17: You're doing the lesbian bar?
16: Well, go ahead. Explain to the audience.
17: Okay, a bar in Western Massachusetts had a mask mandate in the year of our Lord 2026. They decided one day a week they're going to lift the mask mandate. Their patrons turned on them said that they were committing genocide against people with long COVID.
16: What?
17: And it's Western Massachusetts, okay so...
18: But the article has to be read.
17: The
18: point is, like, this is not something that can just be talked about. The way that article is written is beautiful.
17: Beautiful.
19: It awesome. But it also is reflective of the times we're in now, yeah. Right? Like, it would have been heresy to tell these people, okay, we believe in science, you wear the mask, this, and that. And now, even on the left, it became a kind of joke of excess and ideology.
17: Yes.
15: Kind of.
13: Wow. Just coming to that now?
15: Well, the owner of the bar is sleeping in her truck. She's living in it.
13: Because
15: they got no money.
13: Yeah.
15: And the other two, one of them was living in a shed or moved from a shed to a truck. I don't know. It's crazy.
13: Is that the one that's in the clown school?
15: I don't know. I don't know. I know it was like, is shed to a truck an upgrade or truck to a shed an upgrade? I don't know.
14: I think a stationary living quarter is probably higher than a
15: truck. Yeah, you're right.
14: Living
15: well,
14: in a truck.
15: Yeah, but then you can't go places when you want to.
14: Oh, but
15: you can move the house around.
14: But at least you've got like four walls and a roof.
15: Hell, that's true.
13: Man, oh man.
15: It's insanity. It's hemorrhaging money. They're broke. They got no money. And you've got people fighting them tooth and nail on this thing.
13: Yes. I suppose another update out there. You mentioned it earlier, David. U.S. military laying groundwork for potential action around Cuba.
14: Yes.
13: And I just saw a piece of the story that some units would, quote, possibly be needed in 90 to 120 days.
14: Yes.
15: What are they going to do there? That thing is toast already. I mean...
14: Well, I do wonder If there isn't, as I've been thinking about this a little bit more, I wonder, because they're in dire straits in Cuba right now.
15: Yes.
14: I wonder if this is preparation for when the regime collapses. Like, not so much preparing an invasion against Cuba. Maybe it's wishful thinking on my part, because I'm thinking, let's wrap up the Iran thing first before we start kicking down doors in another country.
13: Yeah.
14: But maybe it's like, hey, we think they're on their last legs, and they're in really, really bad, a really bad situation in Cuba, so we need to have a humanitarian response once they cry uncle.
13: That could be it. So we'll see. All right, we got to get to your trifecta. Before then, you want some more honorable mentions from the one-hit wonders of the 80s, Friday Five? Just some we hadn't had a chance to get to yet. Oh, man. 99 Did you play the German version when you played it on
15: Hot
13: 40?
15: No, the English version.
13: Okay, because MTV would flip back and forth. But that was a big song. Well, we had, AHA, Eddie Grant, Modern English, Tommy Tutone, and Dexy's Midnight Runners for the five, and then the rest honorable mentions.
15: Love this song.
13: That's a fun one. Gary Newman. What do you guys think? He's still around somewhere?
15: Yeah, I just saw him. They did a concert clip of him doing Cars with somebody else on stage.
13: It was the other artist's show when he got up there?
15: I think it was his show, but really? The other artist joined him, for a rousing rendition of Cars.
13: Wow.
14: Yeah. It looks like he's playing at a lot of casinos.
15: Yeah.
13: Okay.
15: Well, he did the whole robot thing. That would be a shtick.
13: David is shaking his head.
14: I hate this.
15: That's Lamal on the vocal. Who also was the guy who did the theme to The Neverending Story. Lamal.
13: Was Kajagoogoo a two-person band?
15: Kajagoogoo was a band. He was the singer in the band.
13: How many members of Kajagoogoo?
15: I have no idea. Then he went solo, and he became Lamal, and had the song The Neverending Story, which was the theme song to the movie.
13: Got it.
15: And I was on a boat with him in Minneapolis once.
13: Wow. Was that at the big convention?
15: Yeah, it was.
14: That's a hell of a way to wrap up a story there, Scott.
15: Me, the record guy, and Lamal on a boat fishing in Minnesota.
13: No girls?
15: No. Just three dudes.
13: What's wrong with that?
15: Well, three guys and the impish Lamal. He was very tiny.
13: Got it. Okay. Why did I think that was 1979?
15: I did too, actually. It might have bled over. I don't know.
13: Was that the only hit for Lips Incorporated?
15: Yes, Lips Inc.
13: Yeah.
15: Yes, no. That was it, yeah.
13: Did you like this one when you played it at Top 40?
15: Not in particular.
13: I kind of liked it. I'll admit it.
15: It was a big dance song. You probably were.
14: Yeah, the album came out in 1979, but it was released as a single in March of 1980.
13: Got it.
15: Yeah, okay.
13: Okay, did you play

0: gosh, make it stop.
1: They were like these little kids.
0: Yeah, it wasn't cute.
2: Make it stop, please.
0: Oh, you know what? This should have been at least in the five. That dude just died.
3: Yeah. I love that. They had Promises, Promises, too. That was a pretty big record for them.
0: You know who wrote this song?
4: Burt Bacharach.
0: Yes, sir.
3: Oh, wow. Yeah, that's right.
0: How did David, you know it, but the king of top 40 here, Scott Robbins, did not know that one?
4: Because I'm a fan of Bacharach.
0: There you go.
4: Yeah.
0: Did you think that was a Naked Eyes original?
3: No, I knew it wasn't. But.
0: Okay. Oh, you played this too.
3: Yeah. Rockwell.
0: Barry, is Michael Jackson on this too?
3: Barry Gordy's son-in-law. Yes, that's him.
0: Like a...
3: Right there.
0: So it's not really Rockwell.
3: Rockwell just does the talking. He does this stuff. Yeah.
0: But it's Michael Jackson singing the hook.
3: Yeah. Because they're on Motown.
0: Got
3: and this
0: it.
3: Was Barry Gordy's son-in-law, if I remember correctly.
0: All right.
3: And that's the only reason this knucklehead had a record.
0: Got it.
3: And
0: okay.
3: With Michael Jackson was on it.
0: All right. Well, there's more, but we got to get to your trifecta.
3: Yeah.
0: Yeah, you're ready to stop all this. It's like, what, flashbacks, bad memories or something?
3: Yeah, some are good, some are bad. But okay. Yeah, I didn't enjoy every song I played. No.
0: Okay. All right.
5: Are you ready? 1, 2, 3, welcome back to you all. It's the 3 most important news stories of the day.
6: I hit the trifecta.
5: Well, at least according to Scott Robbins. It's the trifecta on the Markley, Van Camp, and Robbins Show.
0: Every day about this time, Scott Robbins' top 3 stories with his hero and the guy that played all these songs.
7: I'm Casey Kasem.
3: I'll bet you just had a really fun, like, 20 minutes, half hour there, didn't you?
7: Yes.
3: Well, I was going to say, you'll bet you did.
0: Well, you didn't like all of them. Like, I was asking him earlier. Case, this in your
2: way. No way.
0: Yeah, he didn't like that. Oh boy. Yeah,
3: and that
0: like
3: romantic, new wavy
0: band
3: British
0: ballet
3: stuff around that time.
0: Yeah,
3: ABC, Look of Love, and that stuff was out.
0: Yeah,
7: I'm ready.
0: Okay. Thomas Dolby. Yeah. All right, go ahead. Move on. Yes.
7: 3.
4: Oh, I didn't get the topics because Casey was telling me some interesting things about Gary Numan.
3: Was he?
4: He got his name because he saw an ad in the Yellow Pages for a plumber named Numan. And also, he wanted to be a pilot his whole life and actually did fly around the world. He got arrested in India in 1982 for spying. Or they
0: that wild?
4: Thought he was spying.
3: Gary Numan?
4: Gary Numan did, wow. Yeah. The charges were dropped. Yeah. That was just
3: Seinfeld.
4: Interesting. So anyway, Scott, what's number 3?
3: Seinfeld went on to create a character around Gary Numan called Numan, simply. This just in, the Supreme Court has given the Trump administration the green light to use federal citizenship database to verify voters ahead of the midterm elections. And the Democrats are losing their minds. They like to claim, of course, that non-citizens, this never happens, even though they frequently are found to appear on voter rolls. They're not very happy about it. Elise Slotkin said the Save America Act would make it hard for any Democrat to win in any election.
0: Well, because you can't cheat?
3: No, it's just they don't know quite what to do.
7: Now, on with the countdown.
0: Scott Robbins, trifecta, top 3 of the day. Now, number
7: 2.
3: All right, Carl's Jr. is having enough of the Burger King leading in the polls these days in terms of fast food.
0: Okay.
3: So they've decided to give free food to any customer, well, to the first 100 anyway, who will show themselves destroying a Burger King crown. The little paper crowns you get.
0: Yeah.
3: So if you can show them a picture of that you're destroying the crown, then they'll give you a free burger for it.
0: Okay.
3: And if you can't do that, then at least give us a receipt from one of these fast food restaurants other than theirs, and they'll do the same for you.
4: That's going to backfire.
0: You get that feeling, don't you?
3: I thought so, too, but...
0: Oh, boy.
3: I don't know. They,
8: and that's what gives him the unhappy but factual title of King for a Day.
3: There you go.
0: Man, nice tie in there,
3: I didn't realize that Burger King had elevated itself to the number one status, even beating out McDonald's in some areas.
0: Wow.
3: Yeah. Yep.
8: And the countdown continues.
0: Yes, the Scott Robbins trifecta, top 3 of the day.
8: And finally, 1.
3: Green Bay Packers embarrassed last night on Thursday Night Football.
0: Yeah,
3: and some of the players are not taking it very well these days. A guy by the name of Tucker Kraft dropped a couple of passes, during the game last night that they were blown out of. He said, yeah, it's pretty tough. He was talking to reporters afterwards. He said, you know, the everyone pictures Lambeau Field and not booing their players. I didn't picture any boos. I pictured my home stadium supporting their players. This is tough. It's pretty disappointing. So the Packers of 2026 are not like those of 1966, huh? He went on to say that, you know, we've lost some games before, but this is ridiculous. They're booing us on our home field. To which the people replied, play better, win a game, catch some passes.
1: Oh, my gosh, man, it's the Falcons.
3: Isn't that something? When you whine about stuff like that, it just makes it 10 times worse. And he's a decent player. I mean, you know.
8: And there you have it.
1: Yes, the Scott Robbins trifecta. All right, we got to get through a news update. Nimrod's the news. Straight ahead.

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7: It's just like football.
6: It is.
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6: It's strategy, man. It's all strategy. It's all strategy. I am.
8: You want me to just get to Nimrod? Because it's a doozy. Here we go.
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5: All right.
8: Nimrod's in the News. We go to Memphis. I'll just read from the story. This is a wild one. Police have arrested one person looking for 4 others, including a man known as One-Legged Jay. After a man was allegedly shot, beaten, and robbed at a North Memphis residence, Bailey Jobin, 23, she's a redhead.
6: Yeah.
8: Attractive enough.
6: Yeah.
8: Is in jail for aggravated robbery. She lured this guy to this duplex, said, you got to go to the back. They made him strip down naked. He's like, if you're going to kill me, do it here. One guy shot him in the thigh. Another guy punched him in the face. It's crazy. So she's been arrested. They're going to get the 3 others, and that's Nimrod's in the News.
6: Or One-Legged, yeah.
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5: From ABC News, I'm Mike Dubusky. Some movement on the war with Iran at the UN General Assembly today in New York. Iran's foreign minister telling reporters the country has presented a plan that would reopen the Strait of Hormuz in 7 days. If the U.S. takes certain steps first. ABC's Karen Travers has more from the White House.
6: Not specific on what this is going to look like, but they pointed back to that memo of understanding from June. So essentially what we could be looking at is a plan that had already been put on the table, agreed to, fell apart, and maybe a repackaging of it and try to put this back together and see if this is something can move the needle forward right now.
5: The conflict has raised fuel prices across the country, and now some Republicans are calling on the Trump administration to release heating oil from the government's fuel supply reserve. ABC's Jay O'Brien.
7: With temperatures dropping and the Iran war sending oil prices through the roof, one state that's home to a critical Senate race is sounding the alarm. Energy officials in Maine say the average statewide cost for heating oil is now over $6. That's an 81% jump compared to a year ago and topping a record from 4 years ago, forcing Mainers to pay about $740 more to fill the average tank used to heat their homes.
5: There are some major air travel concerns ahead of a nor'easter this weekend. ABC's Matt Rivers is at Newark Airport.
8: We know American, JetBlue, and United so far have issued travel waivers, basically saying anyone who's traveling really through any of the major airports in the Mid-Atlantic and New England, I'm talking about Philadelphia, all the New York City area airports, Providence, Portland, Maine, Boston, if you're traveling through any one of those airlines are issuing travel waivers, meaning you can change your flight for free as long as you travel within a few days of this storm ending.
5: Already, the storm has brought heavy rain and high winds to the Carolinas and parts of Virginia. 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
5: The U.S. Supreme Court in a 6-3 decision ruling in favor of the Trump administration's push to use a national voter database.
10: Advocacy groups argued the new database was rife with errors and violated federal privacy law, prompting a judge to block the Department of Homeland Security from using the controversial database. But the Supreme Court on Friday disagreed, ruling along ideological lines that the database was legal and that the Trump administration would be harmed if they can't use it in time for the midterms. The impact of the ruling, though, will likely be limited because federal law prohibits states from purging voter rolls within 90 days of an election, meaning the Trump administration can only conduct, quote, individualized inquiries to verify voters rather than the bulk searches the system was created to conduct. Peter Haralambos, ABC News.
5: High prices at the grocery store could be getting a reprieve at two retailers. Both Costco and Aldi say they will cut prices for certain items, but Pepsi now says it plans to raise prices on some popular chip products like Doritos, Ruffles, Tostitos, and Sun Chips. Pope Leo is in France for a 4-day trip. He started his day by giving a speech at UNESCO, where he said AI models should serve humankind rather than pose a risk to humans. Now at the Stade de France, 80,000 people turned out for a prayer vigil and celebration. Many of those in attendance at the vigil were younger Catholics. Pope Leo also toured the renovated Notre Dame Cathedral. Mike Dubusky, ABC News.
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0: All America, all the time. On the side of freedom and liberty, your voice of hope and truth is here. The Bongino Report, PM. With Sean Farish.
1: And we have liftoff. Happy Friday, the final Friday of September. Hello. The 25th day of the month of September. Fall is in the air.
2: Even though you're going to say it's a false fall.
1: It is going to get close to 90 again next week here in Tennessee. But it's real enough for me right now, so I don't want to hear your nonsense and complaining, okay? It's great. Hope you're having a great Friday. Hope you're getting ready to have a great weekend. It's Bongino Report PM. Sean Farish with you for the first hour, the power hour, as we so affectionately call it. And stick around for the entire hour, because at the end, if you missed it on the podcast, and this does not give you license to go back to the podcast and then not listen to the entire power hour. However, if you'd like to go into the podcast, okay, rumble.com/Bongino Report, Sean Farish Live. We were live at 1 o'clock Eastern time. You will see at the very end of the podcast, we after getting our flux capacitors hacked by Russia or China, we played the song "I Married a Liberal" by the by Don and Donna over at Cowboy Logic, which is a show that runs on Real America's Voice every Saturday, and it's hilarious. So we're gonna play that for you at the end of the Power Hour today. "I Married a Liberal" for a fun Friday send off. It's a really fun song. We've also got a ridiculous clip of Kamala Harris explaining how social media algorithms work, and that went about as well as you could imagine. There's a yellow flower, and then there's a pink flower, and I want to see all the flowers. And oh my goodness gracious, it makes me want to smash my head against the brick wall. It really does. You know what else makes me want to smash my head against the brick wall is this idea that people are going to just take this election off, and we're going to do the whole apathy game again. I don't understand why we think this is the right path forward, okay? I can only equate it to, you know, you're on a baseball team, let's say. And, yeah, you got a few runners on. You're down a run. Ninth inning. Bases loaded. Two outs. You're at the plate. You and the second baseman on your team don't get along. You and the manager on your team don't get along. You and the left fielder on your team don't get along. But you're on the same team, right? And the goal is, despite those little differences, the goal is for you and everybody who's a part of that team to do everything in their power to help that team win. But because of your disagreements with maybe some of the manager's decisions or some of the second baseman's decisions or some of the left fielder's decision, because of your disagreements with them, because everything on the team isn't perfect, you're just going to say, all right, game on the line, runners on base, bases loaded, bottom of the ninth, two outs, down a run, we have a chance to win here. I'm just going to glue the bat to my shoulder. I'm going to tell the pitcher that I'm gluing the bat to my shoulder. I'm not going to try, and we're going to lose. Because I want to teach that second baseman and that left fielder and that manager and that relief pitcher in the bullpen, I want to teach them a lesson. Don't mess with me. Well, that's not going to help you win. It actually doesn't help you at all. You got to understand, if we lose, you lose too. I'm going to teach the Republican Party a lesson. I'm going to teach the Republican Party a lesson, and I'm not going to vote this November. And I'm telling all my 10, 10, and 10 who, you know, I'm supposed to bring to the polls every year to try and defeat these communist crazy Democrats. I'm going to tell them to stay home too. And I'm going to tell them, you know, Israel and Epstein and, you know, gas prices. And by the way, these are all things you can have issues with. I'm not telling you that you should pretend that you don't care about the things that you do care about, okay? But this whole idea of, well, I'm going to teach them a lesson, and I hope the Democrats win because that'll maybe help the Republicans wake up. Well, you have to understand, if they lose, you lose too. You're not exempt from the byproduct of Democrat rule. You realize that, right? Just because you didn't vote Republican doesn't mean that the Democrats are going to look at you and go, oh, you didn't vote Republican? Okay, we'll just, we'll come get you later. No, you're going to be caught right in the middle of all of it also. I hope you realize this. That if Democrats win, you lose, whether you stay home or not. So you might as well go do everything in your power not to lose. To the Republicans who are mad, frustrated, maybe you're frustrated with Trump. That's okay. Maybe you're frustrated with Congress. That's okay. Maybe you think Republicans haven't done enough, or they haven't moved quick enough, or they're not fighting hard enough. All right, listen, I'll hear you out. I'm not going to tell you that I think that the GOP, especially the GOP in Congress, is doing a great job, because they're not. I don't think they're doing a great job. The House, I think, is doing a better job than the Senate, but the House's job is a little easier than the Senate, because all you need to pass legislation in the House is a simple majority. But the options, you're down to two choices. The Republicans can win and the Democrats can win. There's no situation where nobody wins. There's no situation where, you know, it's a tie. That's not the way it works. There's 435 members of the House of Representatives. Somebody is going to have the majority. There's an even number of senators. And if it does break straight down the middle, Republicans keep the majority technically because of J.D. Vance. But I get it if you're angry. I get it if you're upset with gas prices. I'm not happy with gas prices either. And when the whole Epstein thing was going on in July of 2025, I wasn't happy with the way that was handled either. And I was vocal about it. Matter of fact, July 6th, 2025, when that silly memo came out at the end of July 4th weekend, at that moment, I said, Pam Bondi should be fired. Oh, what do you mean? You're trying to... No, I mean, she should be fired. That's what I mean. I was very vocal about that. But here's the question I want you to ask yourself, and I also want you to answer. If you're angry, if you're frustrated, what are you going to do with that anger? What are you going to do with that frustration? Because if the answer that you come back with is, well, I'm going to stay home, I'm going to vote Democrat because I'm going to teach the Republicans a lesson, then I want you to understand that you lose too. And no, it's not worth it. Going back to the policies of 9% inflation, of wide open borders, of skyrocketing crime, of cashless bail, going back to that is not, that's not teaching anyone a lesson. That's just, you're just going to hurt the whole country and you're hurting yourself. Letting Democrats win in November doesn't make your life any better. It really doesn't. It does make it worse. And that's what people don't want to hear. Whether it's through apathy, inaction, or spiteful protest votes, one way or the other, you're helping a Democrat get elected. And we just, why would you want to do that? Well, it's better than the Republican, is it? No, no, really. Is Democrat rule better than what you're dealing with now? I get it. Not everything's perfect. I understand that. But we've been saying this for quite some time, right? Perfect cannot be the enemy of good. 9% inflation under Biden and the Democrat trifecta, 3% inflation under Trump and Republican trifecta. What's better? It's obvious. 3%. A skyrocketing violent crime under Joe Biden and the Democrat trifecta, FBI spying on parents at school board meetings, or crime rates, violent crime rates at a record low, homicide rates at 120 plus year low, under an FBI that's no longer surveilling parents at school board meetings under Trump. What's better? Wide open border under Biden and the Democrat trifecta. Millions of people pouring into our country, hundreds of thousands coming in a month. Or the border shut down and nearly 4 million illegal aliens out of the country under Trump and the Republicans. What's better? I mean, the answer's clear. And yeah, I know, I understand. Sean, you're telling us the lesser of two evils. That's not the way it's supposed to be. No, it's not the way it's supposed to be. But guess what? That's the way it is. Right now, that's the way it is. I'm not telling you I like it. This isn't about what I like and what I don't like. This is about reality. I may not like the fact that it's going to be, if you're on the East Coast, I may not like the fact that it's going to be raining and you're going to have a nor'easter this weekend. But it is raining. You're going to have a nor'easter this weekend. So you best prepare for how to handle it the best way. The Republican Party, no, it does not do its job all the time. The SAVE Act should have been passed. Easy. Should have been passed. wasn't passed, right? The budget should look a lot better. It isn't, okay? I mean, I understand. I totally get the frustration, the complaints, the criticism. That's all warranted. You want to tell me you have a problem with the war in Iran? That's fine. You can have a problem with the war in Iran. You want to tell me you have a problem with gas prices? That's fine. I'm not happy that gas is $4 a gallon where we live. I'm not. My question is, what is the alternative? And do you really believe the Democrats are the solution to these problems? You can't possibly think that. Because quite literally, in every sense of the word, they are the cause of these problems.
3: Well, how did Democrats cause the United States to go to war in Iran? You ever heard of the JCPOA, which essentially allowed Iran to continue developing their nuclear program?
1: Pallets of cash? What do you think? What do you think Iran did with those pallets of cash? You think they invested it in the stock market? What do you think they bought Bitcoin with it? Huh? What do you think they did with that, those pallets of cash? Huh? You don't think they used it to finance terror and fund terror in the region and around the world? You crazy? You don't get to cast a protest vote into some magical political void where there's no winner. This November, you're going to have a winner, you're going to have a loser. And if the Republicans lose, you lose. Whether you consider yourself a Republican anymore or not. If the party of open borders, 9% inflation, violent crime skyrocketing, cashless bail, transgender mutilation of children, amnesty for illegal aliens, Department of Justice weaponization, political violence, if that party is in control of one or both houses of Congress, you don't win just because you think you taught the Republicans a lesson. You lose too. You're not exempt from the consequences just because you pulled the lever for a Democrat or you stayed home. And if you simply just, I don't care, and decline to cast a vote that could have affected the outcome. I mean, think. If the holdout juror believed that his one vote didn't matter in the Lindsey Clancy case, what would have happened? You may be the missing ingredient. Don't sit home. Don't check out. You want to be frustrated? That's fine. That's what the primaries are for. But you can't stay home this November, because if and when you do, you'll be contributing to a very damaging election for our entire country. And I know that's not what you want to do at heart. We're going to come back here on the Bongino Report PM. The Power Hour with Sean Farish. Talk a little bit more about this. And we're going to get into a little Abdul Al-Sayed, a little bit out of the state of New York, a little bit out of the state of Virginia. We've got a whole lot coming up here on the Bongino Report PM. It's the Power Hour with Sean Farish. We'll be right back in a minute.
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1: Welcome back in. I'm Sean Farish, and we are, that's the Strokes, I think, coming on out of the break. I love it. We got I Married a Liberal coming up in the final segment of the Power Hour today. Talking about November, it is a Friday. I don't want to get too negative and angry with you, but at the same time, I'm really getting tired of, hey, vote Republican. Why should I? Well, if you don't, again, you are like you're the same thing as a person playing like basketball, where they pass you the ball to take a shot, and you just sit on it till the shot clock expires. But why'd you do that?
3: I was trying to teach the head coach a lesson. I don't like what.
1: But you just lost the game, and that's sports. Like, that's not even that important. You know, thankfully, you know, my favorite team, unfortunately, is the New York Jets football. But thankfully, when they lose, my taxes don't go up. Or else the taxes would be the highest ever, because the Jets lose a lot. When Republicans lose and Democrats win, your taxes do go up, which means you make less. You talk about affordability. You talk about the cost of living. You talk about inflation. You talk about government spending. Why on earth would you decide then that it's appropriate to give your money to the tax and spend party? How about this story out of New York? My former stomping grounds. A report out of New York from the Citizens Budget Commission, a nonpartisan watchdog group, released reports this Wednesday. Their findings in the report this Wednesday. The report looked at the latest data available from fiscal year 2024. The report compared taxes collected in each state by local and state governments. And New York ranked number one. This is not where you want to rank. Number one. New York ranked number one in terms of highest taxes per capita, per resident, than California, even higher than California, which ranked second highest on taxes collected. The taxes collected in the state of New York were 71% higher per person than the national average. The watchdog group also found that New York State, quote, collected the most personal income tax per $1,000 of income among all states, and, quote, collected the most corporate taxes per $1,000 of state GDP in the nation. Regarding spending, the group found that New York spent the most per capita in the contiguous United States, only being outspent by Alaska. The state's spending was 44% more than the national average. Okay, so you're taxing everybody. You're spending everybody's money. What are you getting from it? What are you getting out of all that spending? Because if you're not getting a better quality of life, which you're not getting in New York, all I heard about when I used to live there and experience when I used to live there was potholes all over the road. They're not fixing the roads. Where's the money going? You're taking enough of it. You're taking more than enough of it. And you're not getting anything from it. I would say if you don't want that to happen on a federal and national scale, maybe think about what you plan to do in 39 days. You got time. You got time for a little self-reflection, a little soul-searching. You got time. You got time to look yourself in the mirror and say, ah, man, I am so disgusted by the Republicans, but do I really want my taxes to go up? Do I want this country to look like New York? Do I want this country to look like California?
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26: ABC News, I'm Mike Dubusky. Iran's foreign minister now says his country has put a new plan on the table for reopening the Strait of Hormuz. if the U.S. agrees to certain measures. Details beyond that are scarce right now, but it does come after President Trump said earlier today he discussed the war in Iran with Chinese President Xi Jinping. ABC News National Security and Defense Analyst Mick Mulroy.
0: China, of course, buys a majority of Iranian energy. So they have influence over Iran. They are allies. If they could become involved, that might make at least the chances to resume negotiations in earnest go up.
26: Boston Airport is now warning airlines to stock up on fuel for the next few days as a nor'easter bears down on the mid-Atlantic and the Northeast. Waves up to 19 feet high have already been recorded along North Carolina's Outer Banks, and this weekend's Global Citizen Music Festival has been canceled in New York City. This is ABC News.
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1: Welcome back in. It is the Power Hour. Sean Farish on Bongino Report PM. Who is that band that we just played? What song is that? As the Foo Fighters. I couldn't, for some reason, Mike, I couldn't get Bush out of my mind. I know that's not who that was. Foo Fighters. Yes! All right, let's get back into it. We were talking about not allowing these insane Democrats to wind up back in power. You got one running in Michigan. That's the M word, the magic M word.
27: That's the Michigan way!
1: I miss her. Joy, enthusiasm, stick it to them. Right? The world needs a little bit more of Haley Stevens, I think. You know, we need a little more Haley. I need her to stump for Abdul El-Sayed at a rally so she can get back. My favorite one from Haley Stevens is after we all started making fun of her, she acknowledged it. And she was like, and all the cool kids on the internet are making fun of how I talk. Yeah, because you sound ridiculous, right?
27: That's the Michigan way.
1: Yeah, that's right. Okay. Folks. In Michigan, you've got a Democrat Senate candidate, Abdul El-Sayed, standing in front of an Iranian-American student at the University of Michigan. He was asked if he condemns the IRGC. This is from the NRSC on the X social media platform. Let's play cut one.
28: My cousin
8: My cousin was hunted in the streets of Iran by the IRGC because her hijab wasn't on right. My uncle was sentenced to die, received 50 lashings by Ali Khamenei's government. And the terror that we've experienced is insurmountable. And you can imagine our surprise as Persians, our sadness when we heard you, Abdul, a leaked audio tape of you saying that you didn't want to comment on Supreme Leader Khamenei's death and that people in Dearborn were sad when he died. And I just have a simple question, Abdul. That silence was had a gaping hole in our community, and I want to ask if you regret that silence. I want to ask if you renounce the people that held vigils, that supported this terrorist for all the stuff that he's done. I wanted to ask if you stand unequivocally against the IRGC, against the Islamic Republic of Iran that has killed 50,000 protesters, Abdul. I haven't heard anything from you about the protesters, Abdul. Please.
1: That student just described what happened to his family. Talking about the IRGC, about the protesters being killed. These are members of that student's family that were direct casualties of the IRGC and the brutal Iranian regime. He asked Abdul El-Sayed a very easy question. Do you condemn the IRGC? Easy question. It's not a gotcha. It's just, hey, this is what happened to my family. I'm letting you know in case you didn't know, in case you thought maybe it was some sort of propaganda. Do you condemn the IRGC? And here's cut two. This is Abdul El-Sayed's answer. Let's play it.
9: I appreciate your question, and thank you. What I will tell you is this. For too long and too often, when we think about our role in the world, we have turned ourselves into the world's policemen. And I think what we all want, what we all need, is more democracy, more freedom in the world, but also an understanding of what we actually can and should do with respect to that. And here's my point. One can disagree with the governance of a foreign country. One can stand in solidarity with freedom and democracy movements. But my worry is when one decides that we are going to go in and take out the leadership of a
1: Abdul El-Sayed does not answer the question. His response instead turns toward the United States foreign policy, military intervention, regime change. Listen, you could debate about the war. You could say, should we be involved? Should we not be involved? Should we sanction them? Should we not sanction them? Should we intervene militarily in other countries? That's fine. We could talk about that. But that's not what the student asked Abdul El-Sayed, is it? All he did was ask if he condemned the IRGC because of things that happened to that student's family, and Abdul gave us a nice word salad. I don't know, maybe he learned from Kamala Harris the day earlier on how to deliver a non-answer answer. Here, the student went on Will Cain's show on Fox News. This is cut three. And he basically says, I gave him a layup. I gave him a chance at a very easy question, and he still screwed it up. Play cut three.
11: I mean, Will, I could not have given him an easier layup. I mean, it's so simple. Just say it. Just say you're against the world's largest sponsor of terror. Just say you're against the government that has killed hundreds of thousands of Persians and Americans. But he didn't. Why? Well, I think it has something to do with the fact that a lot of his supporters are very sort of supportive of these institutions, the IRGC. They love the Iranian regime, and he doesn't want to alienate them. He has, you know, an extreme base that just agrees with these horrible, horrible ideas that the majority of Americans don't believe in. So when you and I hear him answer questions like this in this insane way, we scoff. We think that's crazy. But there are people who hear that and like that answer. There are people who are proud of Abdul for that answer.
1: So here we go. You heard the student ask Abdul El-Sayed the question. You heard Abdul El-Sayed's answer to the question, which wasn't actually answering the question. Then you heard the student talking to Will Cain saying, listen, all you have to do is say, yeah, I do condemn the IRGC. I don't want to be involved over there, but I condemn the IRGC. And that would have been okay. It's like when Kristen Welker asked Abdul El-Sayed about, you know, Hassan Piker saying America deserved 9/11. Well, I don't want to make this about who I'm campaigning with. I want to make this about who I'm campaigning to. Just say America didn't deserve 9/11. It's all you had to do. But he couldn't do it. So here's where I come back to that Republican voter who's thinking about staying home. And you may say, well, I'm not voting for Democrats. I'm just not voting at all. All right. But what if your vote could have helped prevent the Democrats from taking power and you voluntarily chose not to do it? Well, then you don't get to act shocked when the Democrat wins. You don't get to be mad about what the Democrats are doing, about your taxes, about the border, about foreign policy, about immigration, about socialism, about spending, because you had a say and you just decided, nah, I'm not going to use it. I'm not telling you you've got to get down on bended knee and kiss the feet of the Republican Party, of Donald Trump, of Mike Johnson, of John Thune, of the RNC. I'm not telling you've got to love every Republican on every ballot across the country. You don't. I'm not saying Republicans automatically deserve your vote. They don't. They should earn it. That's what the primary's for, by the way. That's what the campaign is for. You should demand better candidates. You should demand better policies. You should demand better leadership. You should be involved in your primaries. You should be calling out your leaders. You should be writing them. You should be organizing. You should be campaigning if you want to run for office, or volunteer for other people who are running for office to be a better representative. But don't confuse political apathy with political accountability here. Staying home does not send a message that says, Republicans, you better wake up and shape up. It sends a message that says, I'm willing to let somebody else make the decisions for me at my own detriment. And by the way, they will make those decisions for you at your own detriment. Listen, there's a big debate right now on Capitol Hill involving artificial intelligence, right? And I'm not here telling you that there are no risks with these products and this new technology. And I'm not here telling you again that you can't be concerned about data centers and the noise they produce and what they may or may not do to the drinking water and what they may or may not do to the energy grid and that we should have no regulations and go full wild, wild west. That's not what I'm saying at all. What I'm saying is you've got a bunch of people on Capitol Hill who probably, 75% of them have a hard time turning on their iPad. How are they going to craft thoughtful, responsible, cohesive legislation and regulations on a technology that none of them seem to understand? This is like asking a fish to teach you how to climb a tree. That fish is going to have a very hard time understanding what climbing a tree even looks like, because fishes don't live around trees that they can climb. They live in the water. It brings me to Kamala Harris. Yes, we're going back down the road to Kamala Harris. Remember her little explanation in 2023 about artificial intelligence? First of all, it's two letters, AI, and that means artificial intelligence. Listen, if ChatGPT, Grok, Perplexity, Claude, all these different, Gemini, all these different AI models, if that's artificial intelligence, well, then Kamala Harris is a genuine lack of intelligence. That much I could tell you. Right. That was we could say that all confidently. But here's Kamala Harris. She was on a podcast off air with Big Boy, whatever the podcast is. And Wokeness posted this on X. Here's Kamala Harris trying to explain AI and social media algorithms and how they work. And instead she starts, gazing at flowers. This is just the strangest thing. You want people like this to take back control in November? You don't want that to happen. Let's play cut four.
3: They're trying to dumb people down with the assumption that people don't have any interest beyond what they've already seen. Think about that.
12: Oh, yeah, the algorithm.
3: Right. But the algorithm suggesting I have no more interest because I'm looking at this yellow flower. Mm. I'm only interested in yellow flowers.
12: So here's more yellow flowers.
3: As though my brain can't handle the fact that there may be a pink flower.
12: Right, right.
3: That I might be interested in looking at. Mm-hmm. Right. And so part of it is understanding how the algorithm is manipulating us and figuring out how we're going to psych it out a bit.
1: I'm a little psyched out at this point. I think I got dumber listening to that. It's the second time I heard that clip today. Third time, actually. By giving people like that power, what lesson are you teaching anybody? Because here's what happens when that Democrat wins. They get the office. They get the vote on Capitol Hill. They get the power. They get the committee assignments. They're the ones who get to raise your taxes. They're the ones who get to write the new legislation. They're the ones who get to decide foreign policy. They're the ones who govern. They're the ones who appoint people. And you get to live with the consequences of I stayed home and I allowed this to happen. And look, even you could go out, you could vote, we could still lose, but at least you could say, hey, at least it ain't my fault. At least I'm not the reason why these insane Kamala Harris-type Democrats took power. So before you sit this thing out, before you cast a protest vote, before you tell yourself you're going to be the part of the party that sends Republicans a message, I want you to ask yourself a pretty interesting question. Not, do I love this Republican? Is the Republican Party my favorite party in the world? You know, would I do anything for the Republican Party? No. The question you need to ask yourself is, do I really want to elect that? Do I want to elect Abdul El-Sayed? Do I want to elect Kamala Harris? Do I want to elect AOC? Do I want to elect Milad Kiros in Colorado? Do I want to elect James Tallarico in Texas? Do I want to elect Troy Jackson in Maine? Do I want to elect all these insane Democrats running for office around the country? If the answer is no, I don't want to elect that, then you've got to do everything in your power to make sure that that doesn't happen. And sometimes that means voting for a candidate that you don't necessarily love because it's your only other choice. You've got to at least try. You've got to at least try to put points on the board. Sitting on your hands, that bat glued to your shoulder in the batter's box, not shooting the puck, not shooting the ball, not trying to take shots downfield in a football game, not running forward but going east-west or just sitting down taking a knee. That doesn't help anybody get any closer to winning. So if you don't want the highest tax, highest spending model replicated, you know, somewhere else like you saw in New York, and you don't want politicians who can't give you a straight answer when you ask them to condemn terrorists, and you don't want those people making decisions for you, then you've got to make a choice leading up to the midterms, and your choice has to be, I'm going to go vote, and I'm going to go vote for the Republican. And I may not like the Republican, and I may get frustrated with that Republican if and when he wins, and he takes, you know, he's sworn in the next Congress, and I may be so mad that I voted for them 2 years ago, and they still did nothing, but at least your border's closed. At least your president's not getting impeached around every corner. At least your inflation is down to 3%, not 9%. At least you have domestic energy production that's going to wind up mattering in this country. At least you have responsible people who are going to craft, you know, AI legislation, and a president who doesn't want to overregulate the industry. He wants to, you know, no regulations. We can't do that. At least you're going to have a president and a party in power that can work with each other for America First deals like the Venezuela oil deal. Four deals like the Greenland deal. Four deals like bringing in, reshoring all those manufacturing deals because of tariffs. Keeping Iran from getting a nuclear weapon. It's a lot better than the alternative, and you know that. So it's time we start acting like it. We're not staying home. You're not protesting the Republican Party, because you do it. If you do that, you do have to live with the consequences. And we already know what those consequences are. We've been there before. It wasn't that long ago, when Joe Biden led the Democrat trifecta and wrecked a lot. It was supposed to be build back better. Nothing was built. Nothing was back. Nothing was better. Let's not go back to that. When we come back, we're going to have a happy Friday send-off. I Married a Liberal from Cowboy Logic on Rav, Don and Donna. We're going to let you hear that on radio all across the country. And I'll let you know where to get it. Go ahead and download that on iTunes, cowboylogic.us. I Married a Liberal, coming up on the other side of this break. It's the Bongino Report PM with Sean Farish. We'll be right back in a minute with that hilarious tune.
24: Bongino Report.
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2: Little Franz Ferdinand as we come in. We're going to have a little cowboy logic on the way out, but I got to address a comment in the Rumble chat. Big Tex 311 says, looking for the A's to win their next three games against Houston. That's right. Let's go Rangers. It's possible that somebody wins the AL West with a losing record this year. Isn't that crazy? What a cruddy division that is. But yes, let's go Rangers. I'm with you. Big Tex 311. Appreciate that. Folks, I want to, we're going to send you off with a really fun song here. It's our friends Don and Donna over at Cowboy Logic. Their show is on Real America's Voice every Saturday. And they were kind enough to have me on a couple weeks ago to promote our new show on Bongino Report, Sean Farish Live. And we've got this radio show that's out there doing well, of course, with everybody here on Rumble also and on radio across the country. This song is number 34 already right now in the iTunes country music charts. So we encourage you to go to cowboylogic.us. Donna Fiducia is in our chat here. She is the Donna of Don and Donna. Cowboy Logic, without further ado, is a little clip from I Married a Liberal, cowboylogic.us. If you want to go ahead and download that full song, let's play it.

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5: From ABC News, I'm Mike Dubusky. Days after President Trump threatened to annihilate Iran, the country's foreign minister now says they presented a plan through mediators to reopen the Strait of Hormuz. However, it's far from a done deal. ABC's Peter Haralambous has more.
6: Iran's foreign minister told reporters at the sidelines of the United Nations General Assembly that they presented a, quote, very clear plan to reopen the Strait of Hormuz within 7 days. In exchange, the United States would have to lift its naval blockade, waive oil sanctions, and observe a ceasefire that would also include Lebanon. Iran's president told ABC News on Thursday that they're ready for a, quote, trust-building relationship with the United States. No word yet from Washington if the Trump administration would accept Iran's terms. Peter Haralambous, ABC News, New York.
5: The news comes on the heels of a visit to Washington from Chinese leader Xi Jinping, another key player in the war with Iran. ABC National Security and Defense Analyst Mick Mulroy.
7: Historically, China has wanted to stay out of foreign conflicts. However, they do have an interest. This closing of the Strait of Hormuz, for example, and the challenging of the Bab el-Mandeb affects economies around the world.
5: China also buys a majority of Iranian energy. A nor'easter is headed for the Mid-Atlantic and New England this weekend, expected to bring damaging winds and heavy rain. ABC News meteorologist Leslie Lopez is in Scituate, Massachusetts.
8: We're starting to feel the effects of this nor'easter. It's not only the waves, it's also the wind. 15-foot waves possible, 13 to 15, along with 60-mile-per-hour wind gusts, putting communities like the one behind me here in a vulnerable position. Now, conditions are going to deteriorate through today. This is a long-duration event. We also have multiple high-tide cycles, and unfortunately, that could also lead to beach erosion and coastal flooding in this New England area as well.
5: Many events in the Northeast are canceled this weekend due to the storm. 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
5: Police in Mississippi now say the hanging death of Tasia Fortune in Jackson this summer was staged after what appears to have been a dispute over drugs. Authorities haven't disclosed the exact cause of Fortune's death, but they did rule it a homicide and have arrested two men on murder charges. A warrant is out for the arrest of a third person. The family of Nolan Wells has now released the state's autopsy report after refusing to accept a grand jury's conclusion that no criminal charges are warranted in the case. The 18-year-old was found dead after celebrating the 4th of July with friends.
10: Now, there is no statute of limitations on homicide cases in Mississippi, so if evidence ever arises suggesting something other than an accidental drowning, the grand jury would consider it. There is no evidence pointing in any other direction, though, right now.
5: ABC News Chief Investigative Correspondent Aaron Katursky. New Jersey's Lieutenant Governor Dale Caldwell has stepped down during a news conference this afternoon. Governor Mike Sherrill announcing his resignation following what she says was an impartial and fair investigation into allegations of allegedly inappropriate behavior with staffers.
11: I hold the Office of Public Service in incredibly high regard. Public service, holding the public trust, is a privilege, not a right.
5: A report released last night from the governor's office also found Caldwell twice tried to get his girlfriend promoted to a state job. I'm Mike Dubusky, ABC News.
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21: What if one day your whole world was upended and everything familiar was gone? That is the reality for far too many young people in foster care. The foster care and school systems are not designed to meet their needs. Treehouse provides these youth with academic support and resources to keep them on track to graduate while advocating to improve the child welfare and education systems. When you stand with Treehouse, you ensure every Washington youth in foster care has the opportunity to thrive. We can't do it without you.

0: America all the time. On the side of freedom and liberty, your voice of hope and truth is here. The Bongino Report, PM. With Dan Bongino.
1: Hey, producer Jim, we have Coach Burrow today on the show, dude?
2: We do. Oh, awesome. Folks, this is going to be one of those shows where, you know, I say a lot, we cover a lot of material, but there's a difference between covering a lot of material and covering a lot of diverse material. And I don't mean it like the lefty, goofy way. Diversity, equity, inclusion. I mean it like the American people are interested in a lot of different subjects. And I got Coach Pearl coming up later, of formerly the Auburn Tigers. I want to talk about NIL and college sports because it's not just about college sports. It's a huge issue right now. So we'll get to that at the end of the show. Here's what else I want to cover today, because we have an election. What is it, 40 days away, something like that, with early voting. It's probably 10 days away. California, the election's probably been going on for 2 years already. They start early voting about 7 years before an election. Okay, a little bit of hyperbole, but not that far off. So what I'm going to address today, because this is not the show and will never be the show where this is not the bipolar show where we're going to operate at the poles of the political spectrum. What I mean is I'm never going to give you a utopia. You know, this is all Pollyanna-ish utopia because that's a fallacy. Nothing needs to be fixed. I love the administration, everyone there. Don't question anything. That's not going to happen. But what's not going to happen either is the doom and gloom, don't show up scenario where a bunch of people pretending to be our side are trying to get you not to vote. Because, ladies and gentlemen, we have a country to save. It is your country. It is my country. There is nowhere else to go. Listen to me. There is no second best. This is not the Barack Obama, well, you know, American exceptionalism is just like Greek exceptionalism. No, it isn't. Our system and our Constitution is the finest in the world. It is not a reflection on people. We're all children of God. It is a reflection on the value of systems. The reason we are the most powerful electric country on earth every single time. The technology leader, the breadbasket of the world, the military power of the world. We're a system of government with an untold levels of freedom and liberty. It's always under attack. But the reason is because our system is, by definition, unlike when Kamala Harris says and doesn't mean it, by definition, exceptional. But again, this show is important to me because credibility of the host matters. And if you fall on either one of those polls, you probably have an agenda. So I'm going to give you today, I think we'll do the bad news first. There is some bad news about these midterm elections. I'll use an analogy about the miracle on ice and the odds. Listen, the odds may be against us, but you show up, the odds are 100% we'll win. You don't show up, they're 100% we're going to lose. Those are the odds. But I'm also going to give you some good news, too, and some wise words from a voice I know you know. So that's really important. We're going to talk about that today, and we're going to address the consequences of not showing up because they are very real. Getting right to it, here's one of them, folks. I have warned consistently on my podcast. If you ever want to check it out, it's up to you, rumble.com/Bongino. I do a podcast every day. I've discussed for years, this trend I'm seeing amongst propagandists on the left and some pretending to be on the right. I call them the Folex MAGA crew, right? The fake Rolex from Times Square in New York back in the 80s. They're not us, but they're pretending to be us. I've seen this trend, and it's, you know, I don't throw this term around lightly. I had cancer myself. It is a political cancer trying to kill the host, where they are trying these socialists and others to do what socialists have done for generations. Jim's a student of history. He knows as well as I do. They've always tried to turn the younger generation against the older, more experienced generation, because the older, more experienced generation, by a function of time, they've just experienced more, correct? It's not a big bowl. It's almost tautological. It is tautological, right? They've tried to do that because what they want is a bunch of young, inexperienced people who haven't experienced the horrors of socialism to turn against the parents who may be Cuban or Venezuelan or maybe American and may have gone through, you know, the Soviet Union or the fight with Ronald Reagan and others, the generational fight. They went, oh, you know, boomer dad, boomer mom, you don't know anything. I learned my stuff from Mom Dami. You're going to hear this over and over again. If you're on social media as much as I am, and I'm on there a lot doing show preparation and trying to get out ahead of the next story, you'll see this okie dokie boomer thing. Oh, that's boomer slop. If you're older like me, 40s, 50s, 60s, even older, some of this, you may be missing it. I'm telling you, it's very real. Now, for as much as we can't stand this guy, and believe me, it's a level 10, I can't stand this guy, Barack Obama, I think the easily the most destructive president over 8 years in modern times. Nobody reads the political tea leaves and gets ahead of a trend. And I'm talking about bad trends, not good trends, better than Obama. Nobody. He does this really well. Obama senses that, quote, and you're going to hear this word here, two words, the moment has arrived. And the moment he's talking about is an opportunity to overthrow the current constitutional system of guaranteed freedoms and liberties, because he senses communism is on the horizon. And he knows the way to do it is to propagandize the kids. I want you to listen to Obama. Again, nobody wordsmiths the collapse of liberty and freedom better than this guy and makes it sound like it's a good thing. This guy's like a level 10 marketer. He is. Nobody sells crap, a bag of like dog waste on your porch lit on fire better than Obama. You step on it, you're like, wow, thank you so much. I just stepped on flaming turds. You thank him when he's done. Nobody, you know, you've seen it in the movies. Right? Remember that movie that whenever you were a kid, Can't Buy Me Love, didn't they do that? Ronald's House or whatever? Yeah, I know. I throw these crazy references out there. This is Obama, Mike Sacco, LOL. You remember that? Crazy thing. Ronald? That was like the guy from Grey's Anatomy, Patrick Dempsey. I want you to listen to Obama here talking about we got to seize the moment. Those old white men, those old white men, that sounds like critical race theory, critical theory. The white male patriarchy is the cause of all our problems. I thought we were done with that. Oh, no, we're not done. It's undergoing a renaissance. And if you don't vote, these people he's talking about that want to take advantage of the moment are coming for you. Mark these words. Check this out.
3: Getting younger voices out there, giving them platforms, I think, is really important. Identifying this generations of leaders as opposed to past generations of leaders. This generation of thinkers, rather than those who still have a lot of wisdom, but are not as attuned to the moment. Because I think that one of the challenges we face globally is old men clinging to power. And they're afraid. And I say men very deliberately. They're afraid of irrelevance and death. And this has been a theme of humanity since its inception. And don't encourage it.
2: Folks, let me say this better. If I were to wipe out Obama's voice and tell you that was Joey Bag of Donuts of unknown political affiliation and change his voice so you couldn't recognize it was Obama, you would listen to that as a reasonable person, go, oh, you know what? Younger leaders. Yeah, that's good. That's not what he's saying. There is nobody on this program, not Jim, not Mike, not me, not Teresa, not Gee, no one in my staff who thinks younger Americans don't deserve a voice. No one, no, nobody's saying that at all. You see how he creates the straw man? He's creating a battle, a binary. That's not a binary. It's a marginal argument. It's not heat or no heat in winter. It's how much heat. You don't want to freeze to death. The argument is not binary. Heat, no heat. No, it's how much heat. Do we make it 68 or 71 in the house? You see how Democrats like Obama, socialists in their hearts, they always have to set up these binaries. It's got to be young people versus old people. And folks, I bring this up because they're winning the argument. I'm telling you, go to X, TikTok, elsewhere, put in boomer slop. You're going to be like, wow, I can't believe it. These are our kids who are mad at us. What did we do? What did we, I don't understand what our grandparents, I don't know about Yuba, my grandfather was a quartermaster, fought in World War II, and the quartermaster was at 38th, 39th quartermaster, the QM division era. My grandfather drove gasoline trucks to the front lines in the Battle of the Bulge with the lights off down mud-infested hills because the Germans would take the trucks out and you'd burn to death. What did he do wrong except giving us the wealthiest country on earth? Why would you be mad at your grandparents? This isn't happening. Brothers and sisters, I promise you, it's very freaking real. I'm on social all day. This generational fight that communists have engaged in for the longest time. You bet your parents are just so stupid. They just don't know the benefits of socialism. Those evil white men. There are kids and adults being suckered into this crap and garbage. It's the whole essence of critical theory. Critical race theory, which many of you are familiar with, this idea about, you know, the white male is the source of all your problems, is actually sourced from critical theory. Critical race theory is just an offshoot of it. Critical theory is the idea that white men are the problem. They are the source of power and knowledge, and every piece of knowledge should be questioned if you've been told it by white men. That's why you see stupid things like, California school board says math is racist. Math is racist? Like, what does that even mean? 6 + 6 = 12, correct? Did you learn it from a white man? I don't know. I'd question that. Okay, you're just an idiot. You've seen these headlines. You can look them up yourself. Do it now. You'll see them. Math, they put in math is racist. Like, wow, Dan's not kidding. That's where this comes from. Critical theory. This is an infection in the body politic. And the offshoot of it is this idea that your parents, if you're a young person listening, or even if you're in your 30s, your parents and grandparents who fought bravely for this country, worked their butts off. Some of them survived the Great Depression, you know, government cheese lines. They're the enemy. That's how you get crazy offshoots idea. Critical theory, the offshoot is critical race theory, which works into BOIPC, LGBTQIA, 2+ advocacy, teaching kids about all forms of sex that are totally inappropriate in like kindergarten. Yeah, this is great. You'd be arrested for child pornography anywhere else. But in kindergarten, oh, no, critical race theory said it's okay. That's how you get crap like this. Is this a candidate, Joanna Mendoza?
4: Yes.
2: This is a candidate. Right? I want you to listen to how crazy this has gotten if Obama's right. These are the younger leaders Obama's talking about. He's not talking about younger leaders like Charlie Kirk, God rest his soul. He's talking about people like this. A lady who thinks transgender hookers in your neighborhood? No. Jim was like, you got to listen to this at the beginning of the show. I'm like, come on, Jim, you're exaggerating. Okay, you decide. Check this out.
5: Sometimes the only work available to folks, especially trans women of color, is sex work. Would you work to decriminalize sex work for sex workers, knowing that discrimination is so pervasive in our employment sector, in the formal employment sector, and because you know, people should not be discriminated against because of the circumstances that they have to live under?
6: Right. Yes. And that's, you know, once again, it's important to ensure that there's access to the resources, the support networks, the social services, access to healthcare, you know, eliminating the discriminatory practices and laws so that every individual has the opportunity to be able to provide for themselves. We need to stop criminalizing people for their situations.
2: No, we don't need to stop that. Folks, just for the record, well, Dan, where do you stand on transgender people of color hookers? I'm a big no. I'm a big no on that. Now, if you don't vote and you allow these young leaders, as Obama said, they're calling you all boomers, and yeah, boomer slop. I can't believe Dan Bongino's against transgender POC hookers in the street. Okay, I'm cool with that. Whatevs, man. Like, I am fully, Jim, are you against this too?
4: Hard no.
2: Yeah, the hard no on transgender POC hookers. You want them in your neighborhood? You want to vote for that? It's not good for transgender hookers or anyone else. I don't want that in my neighborhood. And if you're talking about younger leaders, this is the younger leader they're talking about. I'm a big, fat, juicy, capital N-O on transgender people of color hookers in my neighborhood. I don't want anyone having special rights. You should go to jail. You should not be doing that. It's a really bad thing for the kids and the younger leaders.

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7: You know, I'm not like hip with the younger lingo. I mean, maybe in that case, the boomer thing is right. But they have this thing called epic fail. And then there are failures that are epic. Jim's failure, utter failure, to keep track of Joan Jett Mondays, which morphed into Tuesdays, and then Thursdays is now Joan Jett Fridays, is so epic. Like, it's a fail that's epic, not an epic fail. It's just horrendous. I mean, Mike, can you put a freaking post-it on the wall? Like, it's not Monday. It's Friday. This is Bongino Report PM. But better you get it in now than never. The P1s know what I'm talking about. Producer Jim asked me during the break, by the way. He's like, hey, man, you know, I have this sponsor of my show. I used to lose some weight. LOL. Me too, Mike. And he's like, does it work? No, Jim, it doesn't. I just made it up. Like, what kind of question? Jim's looking to drop a few LBs. Got a little back pain. I got joint pain. So, yes, it's great. I had to drop some LBs too. My joints were killing me. This is like, how does this show, like,
8: this is it. This is how it works.
7: Remember when we were in a 12 to 3 spot and every day you'd show up and the door wasn't locked? We were stunned. Remember we would openly debate, Mike, remember this too? We would debate on the air, like, how are we still on the air after all the stuff we got away with on the air? How are we? They still open the door. It's amazing. Not only that, we're expanding into the AM. It's crazy. All right. Here's what I got coming up. Folks, we have an election coming up, and I want you to keep in mind that what you're being told by the doom and gloom crowd and the liberal media is strictly designed to stop you from voting. I can't say this enough. I'll make the case for you coming up next week.
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12: I'm Mike Dubosky. Iran says it will reopen the Strait of Hormuz in 7 days if the U.S. agrees to measures including lifting its naval blockade and waiving oil sanctions. We haven't heard how the Trump administration feels about the new proposal, though the president did mention Iran during a visit from China's President Xi Jinping. ABC's Karen Travers.
13: He was asked if he thought there'd be progress in the Strait of Hormuz, and the president said, I think we're going to do great. Now, it's notable, the president has not mentioned Iran in his public comments during the state visit. That was the first time he even acknowledged it. But earlier today, his ambassador to China, David Perdue, was on Fox News, and he indicated that the president did put some pressure on the Chinese president behind closed doors, something that Republican lawmakers have been calling for.
12: New York has declared a state of emergency for 8 counties ahead of a nor'easter that's expected to bring severe weather to the Northeast this weekend. This is ABC News.
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7: You want the good news or the bad news first? You let me know you think about that, because I want to describe to you, as we titled today's show, what is really happening here. And what is that about? Because what do we hate? Unnecessary teases. We'll tell you in 20 minutes. Stay tuned. We're not doing that. It's about what's going to happen in just about 40 days. Because, folks, I'm going to show you some good news and some bad news. But there's a way to win elections regardless of what I'm going to tell you. And what is it? It's to show up and vote. Right? I mean, there are some doomers out there who, for some reason, want you to believe otherwise, that the control is lost. Well, I don't want to get into the bit. They want you to control is lost. Get to that in a second. Second, some people have asked me, I had some tweets out yesterday. I'm not trying to be cryptic. Why don't you name certain names on people? Because we're 40 days from an election, folks, and I want to paint for a picture for you about what's going on without creating a bunch of waste of time podcast-to-stand fights that candidly, sometimes I have to address them and don't have a choice, especially when they involve danger to me and my family. It's a waste of time right now. That's why. You have to earn the right for me to mention your name. And some of these people are not worth the drama before an election. But I do have to warn you about what's going on. So that came up yesterday, too. We got a country to save, though. I got a clip from the greatest of all time. I saw it on Vince Colanace's tweet yesterday, Twitter feed, if you want to cheat a little bit, from Rush Limbaugh. That should remind you of this. Ladies and gentlemen, we got a country to save. There's no time for BS right now. There just isn't. Let the podcast-to-stand people do what they want. Let's focus on getting out and voting. I got a lot of show for you today on Friday. Please stay tuned. And Coach Bruce Pearl, one of her favorites, coming up at the end. We're going to talk about NIL, college sports, the SEC, loving America. So I'm going to give you the bad news first. So we end with some good news. Here is the bad news. A Daily Mail article came out, and you know, it's the Daily Mail, so let's be honest, like the headlines are always going to be a little hysterical. I'm not mad at them, whatever, do your thing, media does their thing, whatever. I don't do those hysterical headlines, we try not to. When I do, I call myself out on it. Sometimes we just miss something. The Daily Mail story is this. Mark Halpern, who's a pretty good political analyst, he's been around the block, is saying, listen, I'm getting panicked calls from Republican activists saying that the midterm elections are going to be essentially a bloodbath. This could be like a blue tsunami. The election hasn't happened yet. If people don't show up, that certainly could happen. I don't believe that. I choose to manifest good things. I believe I have a country to save. I'm not a doomer. If we lose, I'm going to get dusting off the next day and getting ready for the next fight in the presidential. However, we shouldn't ignore this. So the headline is this, Daily Mail, Mark Halpern. You can see the date. I think it was yesterday. I never even paid attention to the dates. It was yesterday. He says, quote, my Trump sources say the president's worst nightmare imaginable has finally arrived. Panic texts and emails from GOP insiders are blowing up my phone. They're all saying the same thing. Well, what are they saying? The gist of the article is what I just told you, that there's a lot of Republicans out there who feel like even safe seats could be up for grabs. I'm just telling you what the article says. And I want to make a point on this. And this is why it's the bad news. They're suggesting to Mark Halpern, a very talented political analyst, again, in this piece, and he's not a hysterical guy either. He's not like Brian Stelter, the potato head screaming from the rafters, whatever. Pretty relatively down the middle guy. They're suggesting that seats in Iowa, Senate seats in Kansas, I mean, blood red states, may be up for grabs. That, ladies and gentlemen, would be an electoral apocalypse. If they're suggesting also that where we live, Guy, Justin, and the rest of my crew, where we live in Florida, that there could be seats up for grabs. Listen, personally, I doubt that. I have not. Have you guys heard anything like that? Justin, you're pretty wired. I haven't heard anything like that either. But I'm not going to ignore it and just pretend like, oh, you know, whistling past the graveyard. I'm not going to do that. I lived in Glendale, Queens. You can look it up. Glendale, Queens is known for two things. I grew up around bars and graveyards. Look it up yourself. Glendale, Queens in New York. So if we were whistling past the graveyard all day because there were cemeteries everywhere. I worked in one, Mount Carmel Cemetery. If anyone ever hacks my employment records, that's what that was. I worked with the gravediggers when I was a kid. Yes, that's what I did. I'm not whistling past any graveyards, okay? If this is accurate, and I have no reason to believe Halpern is not a hysterical guy, is lying, that means one thing. That means we have to do more work because the election hasn't happened yet. And as I told you, we are not, we have agency. In other words, there's something we can do to fix this. We can actually go play the game. It's like people telling you in the Miracle on Ice, 1980 U.S. hockey team that beat the Russians despite the 1,001 odds or whatever. It was a lot. Imagine saying before the game, guys, it's over. There's 1,001 odds. The math says you're going to lose. Okay, they didn't lose. They won. But why? Because they went and played the game. And they played harder than the Russians. That's why they won. If we play harder than the Democrats, folks, we can win. We have the votes to do it. How do I know that? Because we just won a presidential election 2 years ago that everybody told us we were going to lose to. Folks, we got a country to save. But I'm this part stings, but it's true. I put this post up yesterday, and I got a lot of feedback on this, a lot of good feedback, some from folks like, Dan, maybe you should tell people who you're talking about. No, you haven't earned that right. And folks, I don't want anyone distracted in, I'm just going to be straight with you. Podcast wars that are irrelevant to saving the country. The only reason I'm talking about this, and that is relevant at all, so why bring it up, is because I'm going to deliver some more bad news. Folks, these doomers and gloomers have had an impact. I was talking to a good friend of mine. He knows who he is. I went over to visit his new studio, be a guest on the show yesterday, and his whole team. And folks, the counter messaging is real. Put up that post on X I put up yesterday. Have you noticed this, especially in the last few weeks? This is my X account from yesterday. You can see the date. Be sure to notice the goons and frauds who are now upping their MAGA counter messaging, agitprop BS, just weeks before a critical election. In all caps, this is all intentional. They want the communists to win. They share the same worldview. Fact. It is a fact. Why aren't you making? Because it's not important. What's important, you understand, is that there are Folex MAGA people out there who now you're seeing just. You guys notice this too, just like random conspiracy theories popping up out of nowhere. Donald Trump has a wart on his back that's cancerous. He's going to die tomorrow. You're like, what? Where did that even come from? Like, this stuff is all meant to diminish Republican turnout because Folex MAGA, I've been warning you about this since I've been back on the air, not only wants you to lose, but needs you to lose. Because they want to say after the election, we told you, you should have listened to us. They are doing everything they can. This election, some of this is paid for, by the way, by foreign governments. Not all of it, but some of it. It's intentional. It's intentional. I'm begging you as a friend, and I mean it. Please do not get distracted with 40 days left. We've got a country to save, folks. We can still go play the 1980 hockey game against the Russians and win despite being. Can you look that up? One of you guys on ChatGPT, what were the odds that for the Russia 1980 U.S. hockey game? I'm just curious. Everybody told them they were going to lose. The 1980 U.S. hockey team played the Russians in an exhibition months earlier and got destroyed. They were the greatest team in the history of hockey. They were told, you're just a bunch of college kids. You're never going to win. And they won the game because they had a country to save in the stagflation era. And they went out there and played the damn game and won. You recognize the odds. You read the Daily Mail pieces. You don't ignore it. I'm not ignoring people in Iowa saying, hey, we could be in trouble in Iowa. I'm not ignoring it. It does us no good to say, oh, no big deal. No, it is a big deal. Yes, we mean it. What were the odds? Wow. Plus 600 to 1,000, but USA Soviet Union roughly minus 350 to minus 500. A $100 bet, for example, $100 bet would have netted $600 plus the original 100 stake. Wow. About a 14% chance. That's crazy. I'll be honest with you, I thought it was even worse than that, but I'm glad, you see? They played the game and won. I guarantee you, it's funny, they probably give the Republicans about a 15% chance, right? What are the odds? Ask them. Ask what are the Republican odds of holding the House? I'll bet it's roughly in the same territory. But you show up and you play the game. It is our job. We've got a country to save. Do you want Bidenflation back? Do you want open borders back? Do you want defund the police back? You want George Floyd riots back? Do you want our military heroes being crapped on again? I don't want that. Win the game. We can still go out and play and do whatever we can. And if we lose, we lose honorably. We lose with nothing left in the gas tank. We gave it everything we had, and so did the 10 people we dragged with us to the polls. Folks, I have no ulterior motive. There's no foreign government paying me. We have sponsors like everyone else. They don't get involved in our politics at all. It just keeps the show free for you. This is just me, your friend Dan, who's been with you for 10 years, talking to you, the P1 listeners who's been there with us. Go play the game. Leave everything on the ice. And if we lose, we hang our heads high and we get up the next day and we fight again. Oh, I don't want to hear that. I'm not giving up. I've been through so many elections with you over the 15 years I've been doing commentary and 10 plus years in this show. I'm not giving up. I was told to give up after Obama won the second time. Dad, I was right. Look, what are the odds? GOP holds the House, 7 to 10%. Senate, 35, 40%. GOP holds both, 8%. About the same odds of the U.S. hockey team. Go out and play the freaking game. We got nowhere else to go. Hey, man, you got nowhere else to go. No, I'm serious. You live in the greatest country on earth. You've got kids. I've got kids. You've got parents. You've got friends. You've got businesses. Where else are we going to go? We're going to lose to the Islamo fanatics and the socialists because we're teaching Republicans a lesson. What? You're not teaching anybody a lesson but yourself. The odds of winning that game were infinitesimally small. So why not just give up? I mean, why waste anyone's time, correct? Why not just go out and just, they drop the puck and you go, ah, you guys won the Soviet Union, whatever, man, we lose. Because, folks, elections are the same way. Ultimately, both Democrats and Republicans are going to show up. And the only thing that matters, just like it mattered in the hockey game where we won against overwhelming odds, is did you play the game to the best of your ability or not? Because that day, at that time, at that moment, we were better than them. And you have the opportunity to do that again. I'm not forfeiting this game before it's over.

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9: Folks, when the greatest broadcaster of conservative ideas of all time, Rush Limbaugh, passed, it left a hole in this movement. I'm sorry, I don't mean to like turn into man card, but thinking about what Rush, I'm a conservative because of Rush, so were many of you. When Rush Limbaugh died, it wasn't just that, use a sports analogy, that Rush Limbaugh was like Wayne Gretzky, the greatest hockey player of all time. Who knows how many MVPs he won? It was that Rush Limbaugh was Wayne Gretzky for 30 years. Wayne Gretzky wasn't Wayne Gretzky for 30 years. He had like a 15-year run. Rush Limbaugh for decades was Wayne Gretzky. And not only was he Wayne Gretzky for 30 years, he invented hockey. There's no conservative talk radio anyway. There's no Beck, Hannity, Levin, Bongino, Vince, Clay, Travis, Dana. No one without Rush. Zero without Rush Limbaugh.

0: Oh, check this out.
1: We are not sunk yet. We will never surrender. We will never give up. Never, never, never. It's not who we are. It's not what we do. We never give up.
0: Folks, I'm going to tell you something. I'm not even going to say took over, because anything I say is going to sound terrible. When Rush passed way too early, and I was asked to cover his spot we were on like 250 stations, Clay and Buck, Dana has other ones. I'm going to tell you something that I've told you, I was almost like embarrassed to be in the spot. The only reason I took it was because someone had to fill it, and I just felt like the best I can do is honor his legacy by advancing conservatism. I was embarrassed to be there. Okay. How do you, it's like being the center fielder for the Yankees after Mickey Mantle. Like, how the hell do you do that? Like, was Gretzky a center? I'm not a hockey guy. Like, after the Edmonton Oilers lost him, he went to the LA Kings. Like, who the hell is that? You're never going to be Gretzky. I don't care who you are. Never give up. You've got a country to save. Never, ever give up. I told you I got a lot of show today. I'm going to show you the consequences of this. And by the way, I'm going to show you also why the doomers and gloomers, who have, folks, they are doing their best right now to lose this election so they can say, I told you. So that's their only point to existence. I'm going to show you things that are happening and what you're up against, including a sick piece of video. And I don't mean sick like the kids say it in a good way. I mean sick like throw up. I can't believe a sick piece of video out of California. If this doesn't motivate you to get out and vote, I don't know what will. So to kind of like bring down the energy at all. I'm actually excited about doing this, but I don't want anyone going into this with the thought that this game is over. We are going to play this game until the end, and we're leaving everything on the ice. I was kind of reminiscing a little bit yesterday. There's a big, huge summit at the White House going on with Xi Jinping from China and President Trump. You know, there are people who are upset about the pageantry. Folks, I'm not like these doomers, a fraud or a hypocrite on these matters. This is how President Trump works. He is a transactional guy. I've tried to explain this to people. He has places he'd like to get to ideologically. Low taxes, high growth, liberty and freedom in China. He understands that's not going to happen tomorrow. We have to deal with China because we don't want an AI cyber war, an invasion of Taiwan. So he puts on a show because that's how he does his deals. Love it or hate it, that's how he rolls. However, you P1s know, the P1 listeners know I've talked about this often. When you're a young Secret Service agent and you get to the president's detail, which is never right away, I don't care what they show you in the movies, it takes like 8 to 10 years sometimes to get to the president's detail, if you get there at all. It's only a small fraction of Secret Service agents who get to protect the president. Another thing you don't see in the movies. Stay tuned. I'm going to take a quick break because that's, anytime I talk about Rush, it's always emotional. I'll be right back.
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3: From ABC News, I'm Mike Dubusky. Iranian officials say they've presented a new deal to the U.S. that would reopen the Strait of Hormuz in 7 days.
4: But with President Trump taking a defiant tone about the conflict during his speech to the U.N. General Assembly this week.
5: Do I drive them into hell with no chance of survival and no hope of future greatness or generations?
4: It's unclear if the Trump administration would entertain the terms proposed by Iran, which include lifting the U.S. naval blockade, waiving oil sanctions, and observing a ceasefire that would include Lebanon.
3: ABC's Peter Haralambos. President Trump himself hosted Chinese President Xi Jinping at the White House this week. No firm policy came out of the meetings, though the two did talk about the war in Iran, according to the president. Mortgage rates continue to climb. The average 30-year fixed-rate mortgage now sits at 7.49%, up more than a full percent from a year ago and the highest since early 2024. That's not the only part of the economy that's on the rise.
6: Diesel prices are also at all-time highs. Some lawmakers want President Trump to ban the export of U.S. diesel to keep more supply here at home. But dozens of businesses, including some grocery store trade groups, have now signed a letter urging Trump not to do that, saying it will only lead to price increases in the long run.
3: ABC's Karen Hua. Diesel is used to ship goods across the country, including food. PepsiCo now says it's raising prices on some popular chips, including Doritos and Ruffles. And cities up and down the eastern seaboard are preparing for a major nor'easter that is expected to blow through this weekend in New York City.
7: We have debris trains, trucks, chainsaws ready to go. So if and when that happens, we will be ready to deal with it promptly and effectively.
3: MTA Chair and CEO Jano Lieber. 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
3: In New Jersey, Lieutenant Governor Dale Caldwell has resigned after an investigation into alleged sexual harassment of staffers. Governor Mikey Sherrill speaking this afternoon.
9: As a former federal prosecutor, I wanted to make sure everyone was treated fairly and justly. This investigation was thorough and it was impartial.
3: Caldwell denies the allegations. Police are still on the hunt for a gunman who opened fire outside a Houston area high school this morning, killing a student there. Houston Police Chief Noe Diaz.
10: A grandmother shouldn't be on the side of the street here grieving for her child, for her grandchild. The mom is beside herself. It's alarming and it shocks the conscience. And we, as police agencies, work towards keeping this community safe.
3: Authorities say there was never a threat to those inside the school building. Parisians took to the streets today to welcome Pope Leo on his first official papal visit to France. Earlier today, the Pope toured the newly refurbished Notre Dame Cathedral and gave a speech at UNESCO World Headquarters about artificial intelligence.
11: Although such systems can correlate data, they cannot answer questions that concern the meaning of human life, which is rooted in lived experience.
3: Pope Leo has several times remarked on the threat posed by generative artificial intelligence, something that's put him at odds with some tech leaders. I'm Mike Dubusky, ABC News.
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0: All America, all the time. On the side of freedom and liberty, your voice of hope and truth is here. The Bongino Report, PM. 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
1: They never put you on the shift, the working shift around the boss right away. They just, it's, you still got to get accustomed to the culture of the White House. So one of the things they do when you're a young agent is they stick you with the press because it's probably where you can do the least harm while you're getting used to the culture at the White House. So one of the things as a young press agent I notice is when you go to communist countries, the culture of communism, which is like, hey, when we're the press for the communist leader, we're just going to do whatever we want because that's how we do it in China. It comes over here, too. And you've got to deal with these. You see this with every single communist country in the press guy. They'll try to steamroll you. Well, we do this in China. You know, we do this in Russia. Well, you're not doing it here. That's not the way this rolls. Okay? I want you to show that. Here's the Chinese Communist Party press rolling around the press pool. They're, of course, trying to, like, they tell them, like, no, stay here. They're trying to get whatever angle they want. And the agents there are like, hey, man, that's not the way we roll here, okay? Like, you, whatever way you do it in the Chinese Communist Party, that's not the way we do it now. There was some other incidents, too, one in the Brady press room. I've seen this over and over. When you deal with democracies, strong democracies, their press people get it. Like, oh, the security things? Okay, this is how we roll. I'm telling you, like, they don't get that over there. You see, here's another one. Oh, hey, look, here we are. No, you're not going to do that. Really sorry. You're going to stay there and you're not going anywhere. So sorry. Just said it's Friday. Want to reminisce a little bit. I told you the good news. The good news part is we still have the ability to go and play the hockey game and win. It's not over. It's not over. Yogi Bear, right? It's not over till it's over. Hey, something I told you early on, too, that the doomers were lying to you about. And I've told you, they've had an impact. I know. I've heard it. I get out in the real world, folks. I live in the real world. I'm dealing with something right now that's been sucking my soul out in the real world. I see people all the time. I told you about, I was at my daughter's volleyball game. Nice man comes up to me, very nice guy, not in any way like agitating or confrontational, but he's like, hey, Dan, you know, Republican voters are frustrated. Nothing happened. I don't get this a lot, but I get it often enough that I know the doomers have had an impact. And I'm like, I said to him, I go, what do you mean? I said, you understand the jobless rate's the lowest it's been in American history? The poverty rate is the lowest it's been in modern American history. The crime rate, I retweeted a post by Rod Martin this morning. The streets are safer than they've ever been. That the murder rate is the lowest, that the median household income, a measure of household wealth, is the highest it's been in 30, 40 years. I get it. There were downsides. The cost of diesel is high. The cost of gas is high. Inflation has been tamed a bit, but not where we need it to be. I understand that. But we've got to take this all in context. There's always going to be good news and bad news. I'm telling you, being transactional myself, if you were to put the Trump good news in a spreadsheet versus the bad news, a business term, net present value, in other words, is the value positive and a good thing today, measuring all those things? The net present value is unquestionably positive compared to the Biden years. Here's another thing you may have missed. I have direct experience with this. You're constantly told by the doomers who invent a new conspiracy theory every day. They've now totally jumped the shark. You see it. They've told you with the Justice Department, oh, nothing is happening. There's no reforms. Everybody got let off. Okay, we'll wait and see, folks. Wait and see. And I am not asking you to trust me. I don't need you to trust me. Because I know what's happening. I don't need anyone's trust. There will be a spreadsheet of results when this is all said and done. And a lot of these doomers are going to be hanging their head in shame. I'm a big fan of Harmeet Dhillon. Love Harmeet. She's been a guest on my show before. Harmeet is overrunning the Civil Rights Division at the Justice Department. For all the folks out there who on the doomer side don't know, oh, nothing's happening, there's no reforms happening. Well, you think Harmeet's lying? She did a news appearance yesterday, and she said, listen, the reason the Justice Department, the DOJ, I'm not going to say got off to a slow start at all, because a lot got done, but could have worked faster if we had the personnel, is because a lot of people on the DOJ roster who were holdovers from the Biden administration, they weren't with the new constitutional program of the Trump government. So they left. But folks, I'm asking you a question. I'm not trying to be a jerk. That's what we want, right? If people can't uphold the Constitution and work in the Department of Justice and want to weaponize their jobs to be like the secret police, we don't want them, right? Yes or no? Like, of course we do. Here's Harmeet talking about exactly that. I've explained this 1,000 times. The doomers will tell you this never happened. Check this out.
2: The Police Division is one of the largest divisions here at Maine Justice here in D.C. When I started, it had about 400 attorneys in it. And when we came in and told the lawyers here that we were going to be implementing the president's executive orders and prioritizing getting rid of DEI and cleaning up voter rolls and, you know, doing some of these important things that the American people voted for, eventually about 300 of those attorneys quit. And so they self-deported, and we then had the task of, while we had DOGE restrictions and budgetary constraints, building back the Civil Rights Division. And I'm really happy to say that I recruited over 100 great legal professionals here to the DOJ. We have revitalized our efforts.
1: How's that possible? We're told nothing's happening. Folks, you can't have it both ways. I'm not talking to you. I'm talking to the doomers. The doomers will tell you the completely opposite story a week after they told you a different story. They'll say, well, nothing happened. There were no reforms made. Oh, you think Harmeet's lying? That we came in with an agenda. We are not weaponizing government anymore. We are cleaning this up because people are policy. It worries me, folks, because if a Democrat's elected in the next presidency role, the DOJ and the FBI are under the executive branch. Clearly, I'm sorry, but there are liberals listening who probably are hearing this for the first time. They can appoint a whole new cadre of bad people. And you're going to have the same problems. I'm not one of these guys telling you, oh, don't worry, everything's fixed forever. That's not me. That's not me. Hey, flag this segment right here. I'm not kidding. Well, damn, why don't we just disband the place? I've heard that. Because they're just going to weaponize the U.S. Marshals, or it doesn't matter where they go. The ATF. You've got to vote. You've got to get on the ice and play the game. Or bad people will take those 300 people back and we'll be right back where we were. I am not telling you this problem's fixed. Flag it. I mean, this segment is the most important. Flag it. You say that one slow. It's like master debater. Flag it in the chat. This is your country. If we elect bad people, bad things are going to happen. I don't care if you call it the DOJ, the JOD, the IBF, the FBI, the AED, or DEA. You put morons and tyrants in charge, you're going to get tyranny. I say that because, again, the doomers and gloomers will tell you, well, okay, it may have happened in the FBI, but it didn't happen in the DOJ, but it didn't happen in the FBI. They wrote about it. The left-wing media came after me in Cash for this exact same thing, calling it a purge. Isn't that a movie, The Purge? Like, there's one night a year, like, everybody gets to do whatever they want. The Purge. That's a movie, right? Look at that. Bloomberg. Ben Penn. Cash Patel pushes out more FBI leaders and agents in renewed purge. The purge has happened. I thought the doomers told you none of this happened. Folks, 10% of our workforce in the FBI, there were 38,000 plus employees. 10% left, were terminated, or resigned when we got in there. I've never heard that before. I know, because the doomers have told you otherwise, that nothing's happening. Don't vote. There's no reforms happening. Wait, you think Bloomberg's like a big fan of mine and Cash? Like they're just writing this to appeal to, like, you know, right wing folks. It was not a purge. It was fixing a car that was a jalopy and was broken. Call it a damn purge. What are you talking about? I'm just trying to tell you, folks, voting matters. We can fix this place. And I'm trying to tell you, most importantly, please, I told you, please, please, please flag this segment. I can only vote once. I'm not a Democrat. People are policy. if we forfeit this election because the Doomers want the socialists to win, it's intentional. You are going to get the same bad people running whatever three or four letter organization in the government, the CIA, the Secret Service, whatever, and you're going to be right back to where you were. I can't fix it alone. I'm not and never pretended to be anyone's small M messiah. I am not. I was a piece of a huge machine, and I'm proud of what we did. But if you want this stuff, do you want the cement to dry, and you want this stuff reasonably repaired in the long term, we got to vote. I can only vote once. This is what I'm talking about when I mentioned this video earlier. If this isn't motivation for you to get out and vote, I can't help you. You want open borders again? That's going to happen if we lose the midterm and lose the presidency. Listen to me. It is going to happen. Very few things in life are 100% probabilities. This is 100%. Reminds me of that scene in Zero Dark 30, which was a little politicized, but you get the point. What are the chances Bin Laden's there? Jessica Chastain character says 100%. And she goes, I get it. You're not comfortable with certainty. Okay, 99. I don't care if you're comfortable with certainty. I'm telling you 100% certainty, the borders will open again. 20 million people will be back in the country. Every single thing we did will get thrown out. Disband DHS. It doesn't matter what you call it. They'll open the borders if it's SHD or DHS. You want this guy back in the country? I want you to listen to this news report. An illegal in this country, in a court proceeding, a very serious court proceeding, talking about killing cops, laughing about it, killing our finest, our police officers, put their ass on the line every freaking day of their lives. They come home at night, and the greatest sound in the world to their spouse, significant other, boyfriend, girlfriend, you know what it is? It's the sound of Velcro at night. You police officers in the chat know exactly what I'm talking about. They put their ass on the line every day. You got this douche canoe in court in this freaking segment here laughing about killing cops, saying, if I get out, I'm going to kill him again. He's in the country illegally. You want more of this? You're right. Don't show up and vote. Teach the Republicans a lesson by allowing the socialists to win. I ain't doing it. I got a country to save, and so do you. Watch this and get really pissed off like I did.
3: Even though the man you see smiling and smirking has officially entered a not guilty plea, Luis Bracamontes has sounded like anything but an innocent man.
4: Ladies and gentlemen, you're going to step out of the hallway.
5: Dead.
3: That was part of his expletive-filled rant on Tuesday inside a Sacramento County courtroom. The Mexican illegal immigrant with an extensive criminal history went on to say he should have killed more cops back in October of 2014 when he gunned down Sacramento County Sheriff's Deputy Danny Oliver and Placer County Sheriff's Detective Michael Davis Jr.
6: I will break up soon and I will kill more.
1: So that sound of Velcro at night didn't happen for the spouses of those two heroes. You want to tell me again about your open borders thing? Well, not all illegals go on to commit more crime. Nobody ever said that. But some of them do and kill police officers, and they shouldn't have been here at all. What kind of stupid ass comment is that? Well, only a couple have shot and killed our cops. Really? Folks, you see why Rush said that? We're never giving up. The odds are 10% we could win the House. Good, I'll take those odds right now. Because if you show up, they're 100%. We have enough people to win this election if you show up and drag 10 people. The math works for us. You just have to execute. Or this guy and more of him are going to be allowed into the country.

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1: 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At 2:04 p.m. Pacific Daylight Time, trained.
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1: Impact, flash flooding of small creeks and streams, urban areas, highways, streets, and underpasses, as well as other poor drainage and low-lying areas. Some locations that will experience flash flooding include Loomis. Repeating, a flash flood warning has been issued until 3:30 p.m. Pacific Daylight Time for the following county: Okanagan, Washington.
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9: You know, I'm a big fan of Senator Mike Lee. He has been a supporter for a long time. And I tell you, he's one of the good guys. He's been with me a long time. He was asked a question yesterday in a cable news appearance about... And, you know, listen, Senator Lee will tell you himself, he's a very competent constitutional attorney, but he's not really known as a big flamethrower up on the Hill. And this isn't him screaming and yelling, but this is about 30 seconds of Senator Lee. He's asked a very simple question, I believe, by Larry Kudlow, like, hey, man, like, what's the stakes in this upcoming election? I want you to listen. I have a different approach, but he is absolutely correct on this. Check this out.
10: GOP beat the Democratic Socialists of America in this midterm election.
11: We can, we must, and we will beat the Democratic Socialists of America because the American people want their lives to become more affordable again. We want to reinvigorate the American dream. We want to restore the permissionless society that can operate outside of government. Democratic Socialists of America want to inject more government into everything we do. That makes us all poor. That makes us all less free. These are things that are contrary to the American DNA. We will not tolerate those things. American voters will not elect those things this November.
9: Folks, I'm asking you as your friend, and I mean it, man. I didn't come here with any agenda other than you. Please play this hockey game. Leave every single ounce of ATP, creatine, phosphate, energy, glucose, fat, anaerobic, I don't care, aerobic energy. Leave it on the ice, man. Also, it's Friday. Producer Jim always puts together this Democrat Zen moment. It's the Zen moment of the day for you on Friday to end the weekend in peace and calm. So let's see what we got on this Friday for your Democrat Zen moment of the day.
12: Your Democrat Zen moment of the day. A peaceful moment to center your mind.
13: Capitalism is brain damage. It's an unnatural system that has with the biology of our minds and
9: this
13: our
9: isn't real. This is AI.
13: Cortex.
9: This is AI or not.
13: Which
9: this
13: is where all of our real. Humanity lives. Like empathy, self-control,
9: no
13: and
9: way.
13: High-level thinking.
9: No, this is not
13: Before
9: real.
13: Before capitalism, the priority of the humans was...
9: Is it at Tomi Nagy? What is that on?
13: And
9: TikTok?
13: Safety of the children. But when agriculture was developed...
12: This has been Democrat Zen.
9: What in Hades is that? That can't be real. That should have been in our AI or not. That lady's not real. There we go. Thank you. We're mixing now two segments. This is how creative this show gets. On the fly, the live show, we just do this. We're now mixing two segments. That ain't real. Sorry. Hey, ain't a word. It's a word. I grew up in here. We call it a word.
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15: ABC News, I'm Mike Dubusky. A new proposal from Iran to get more oil shipments flowing through the Strait of Hormuz. ABC's Karen Travers at the White House.
16: The foreign minister told a small group of reporters that they had presented a plan through mediators that would reopen the Strait of Hormuz in 7 days. They also said, though, that certain steps have to be agreed to, committed to by the United States to make that happen. Not specific on what this is going to look like, but they pointed back to that memo of understanding from June, which of course the president signed with great fanfare. This was a very big deal after weeks of negotiations, only to see that fall apart.
15: China's leader Xi Jinping is on his way back home right now after a 3-day state visit to Washington, D.C. While no substantive policy came of the visit, she says he plans to meet with President Trump twice more before the end of the year. And states of emergency going into effect in New York and New Jersey due to a major nor'easter blowing in. This is ABC News.
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7: 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The Bongino Report PM.
9: Welcoming to the show a good friend to liberty and freedom around the world, a good friend of mine, the former basketball coach of the great Auburn Tigers, who we love, my friend Bruce Pearl. Bruce, welcome to the show.
0: Dan Bongino, it's great to be with you this morning.
9: Well, it was great to be with you on the plains at the campus this weekend at Auburn. And, you know, I want to get to some of that in a minute. The whole, you know, I don't want to call it a controversy because I think there's good people on both sides. But the whole college sports ecosystem, I think you and I, Bruce, can both agree, is in a little bit of flux right now. These amazing athletes who you've coached successfully in one of the most successful college basketball turnarounds ever at Auburn for years. These are amazing kids. You're a character first school. You've coached them. Your son Steven's doing an amazing job right now. And I think everybody agrees that they deserve to have their value somewhat compensated. However, this whole system now is a little bit chaotic with the NIL, where they can license their name, image, and likeness. And I know Nick Saban and others are involved in what should we. So what are your thoughts on how this system should proceed forward so America can enjoy college sports? Colleges are doing okay, and the athletes are doing okay, too.
0: Well, Dan, it's a great subject to be talking about. I know it's a lot of interest to your viewers and listeners. First of all, let's talk about the good. The product on the field and on the courts right now may never have been better.
9: Right.
0: The interest is still incredibly strong. What did intercollegiate athletics do over the last 40 years to our country? It made it better. College scholarships brought rural Americans to school that never thought they were going to go to college, but they had athletic ability. It made kids start to get healthier and train and eat better and exercise and be fit for the opportunities maybe to compete on their sport. It brought women to college campus. All of a sudden, you got Title IX. All of a sudden, there's equal opportunity. And when I'm old enough, Dan, to remember that when we started with women's college sports, they weren't eating where the football team was. They weren't eating where the basketball team was. They had no support. They do now. What an amazing thing that's been. Inner city kids that would have never thought about going to universities started going to universities. It brought diversity. It cut down on racism and all kinds of different things. And we loved it. It's America's pastime. There's no place in the world that has, you know, on these beautiful college campuses around the country. You don't have to live in a pro city to be able to enjoy sports and enjoy and sports, the competition. Like we hate each other at Alabama and Auburn. But no, we really don't. You know, there's a healthy rivalry. So all these things are worth saving. Now, what's the problem? The problem is the NCAA was ignorant and arrogant and late to the party compensating student athletes. They were late. We were taking advantage of them. We should have been giving them annuities. We should have given them a realistic scholarship. Then the question is, how much are these athletes worth? Exactly what they're getting paid right now. The market says that college football quarterbacks worth $4 million for Indiana University to win a natty. Okay, so this is the country we live in. This is capitalism. This is a great society. This is where people can obviously be great. The problem is we have no rules. We have no equal playing field anymore right now. And that's a real problem. So Ted Cruz's Protect College Sports Act, which has gone through the Senate and passed. The House will take it up after the midterms. It stops the bleeding. It puts a little bit of guardrails around the spending, which is out of control. Dan, 2 years ago, 2025, when I was in the Final Four, my roster was $4 million. Dan, this year, in the 2027 Final Four, there will be a college basketball roster that will approach $30 million. It's unsustainable. If we keep this up, and if we don't stop this bleeding, and create some rules around transfers and free agency, so on and so forth, you're going to see more women's sports cut. You're going to see more Olympic sports cut. The time to act now. This is what Coach Saban has been talking about. I think Ted Cruz is on it. The SEC, the Big Ten support it. And Congress needs to pass it when they get back after the midterms.
9: And Coach, we're talking to Coach Bruce Pearl. Coach, President Trump has been really vocal about this. Listen, it's a really serious issue. I think, you know, people who, and I'm not suggesting anyone in my audience at all is doing this, but there are some people, you know, whatever, it's college sports. Like, is this really a big deal? You just indicated why. Some of these colleges are anchor facilities for entire towns, i.e. Auburn. I mean, there's no question. By the way, what an amazing, amazing place. I mean, it's one of these places where some colleges are in towns that are struggling a little bit. Auburn, the town is amazing and the school's amazing, but no one would seriously question it's the economic anchor of, and Alabama doesn't have pro sports teams. That is their pro. The Iron Bowl is their Super Bowl. Like, it's not just, it's an economic issue. It's an actual fairness issue, not the way the socialists use it. And the fact that President Trump considers it so important and brought in thought leaders like Nick Saban and others who have direct experience, I think speaks to the importance of this issue right now.
0: I agree. Yeah, look, President Trump has got courage. He's not a politician. He looks at problems and he tries to solve them. If he comes up with solutions, it's like, it's funny. I listen to the Democratic Socialists talk about, it's all about affordability. It's all about the cost of gas and cost of the grocery. They don't tell you how to fix it. Could you imagine, Dan, just imagine this. Okay, let's say the Democrats were in charge and we'd be involved with some conflicts in the Middle East and the energy crisis. Could you imagine what the cost of diesel fuel would be right now if the Democrats were in charge?
9: Oh,
0: they'd say, well, there wouldn't have been a war with Iran. No, you know what? You're right. There would have been a nuclear holocaust. There would have been a nuclear Iran. President Trump knew that this wasn't exactly a very popular thing for the midterms to get involved in this thing with Iran. But you know what? He cares more about our country. He cares more about the future of your children and my children and having the world be a little bit safer. We're going to get through this affordability crunch. And when we go to the ballot box in November, we better remember that, because if the Democrats were in charge or if they get in charge, we're in a world of hurt, because they're crazy.
9: I couldn't agree with you more. I did the whole beginning of the show about this today. You know, and one of the segments I led into this segment with you is how really the market for anti-Americanism in corporate America ever since the re-election of President Trump is not there, Bruce. Companies are finding out the hard way that voting against America on your corporate board is a really bad idea. The reason I bring it up with you is the SEC, which is, of course, the conference the Auburn Tigers are in. You know, you had Alabama, you got Ole Miss, you've got these just amazing schools. You know, when you go down to a college football game in the plains down there in Auburn, and you've got 80,000 people at a football game watching, you know, the Eagle land, the Eagle flight go on. Coach John Gruden, who is with Barstool, was down there. We both ran into him this weekend, and he put out a video I showed at the end of the show today. And he just, for a guy who's got the breadth of sports experience, is the great Coach Gruden, to go there and be in awe of, frankly, a college team. I mean, what would essentially be in baseball, AAA baseball, but 80,000 people showing up. It just goes to show you that the Southeastern Conference, when you love America and you show your fans you love America, even if the Auburn Tigers struggled like they did in the week, people will still show up because they want to feel part of something bigger than themselves.
0: And I agree. And obviously, it's more than the tailgating and the band and the cheerleaders and the pageantry and all that stuff, which is so much fun. It's America's pastime. It's a way for us to unite and and kind of love our country. I mean, who else plays God Bless America before a football game? We do that at Auburn. And singing the national anthem. You know, Dan, when kids come to the Auburn basketball camp, all right, and they're little kids, what do college players do before every game? We stand and we celebrate our country. We put our right hand over our heart, our left hand behind our back, and we sing the national anthem. When else do we sing the national anthem but at a college sporting event? And all those campers come to my camp because they want to be future Auburn basketball players. Well, if you want to be a future Auburn basketball player, you need to learn how to address the flag. You need to learn how to pay tribute to our country. So the first thing we do in the mornings before we start camp, we line up. And we sing God Bless America, and we play the national anthem, and those kids grow up with that. And you know what? Someday they'll understand how to lead their family by example. Your presence is your gift when you do these type of things. And so, you know, you get the flyover. You know, you get the eagle. It's spectacular.
9: We're talking to Coach Bruce Pearl, the Auburn Tigers. Coach, I before I leave it, I just got to get your take on you know, football and basketball for the Tigers. We've got a ton of War Eagle followers in our chat room every day. They love you. But I wanted to get your thoughts on this. You and one of the things you and I have bonded on way before we met and before my family members even went to Auburn, we've known each other, is, listen, I put out a post yesterday and I said, listen, support civilization in this war with the bad guys. Like, you'll always be on the right side of wrong if you do. I saw Prime Minister Netanyahu's speech yesterday at the UN. And listen, everyone knows where I stand on this issue proudly, strongly, and I will never waver on this. However, he addressed something I think is critical. This really dangerous myth out there that there is a genocide going on of the Palestinian people. Coach, the facts matter. The Arab population in Israel has grown. It has not been wiped out. There are Arabs serving in a primarily Jewish country's government system. You don't see that in other Arab or Persian countries around the world. You see the effort. Yes, it was a war. War is ugly, period. Everyone gets that. But people who engage in war trying to commit genocide don't give out polio vaccines. Don't call and text people, hey, get out of the danger zone. Don't try to facilitate transportation for people into Egypt and elsewhere outside of the danger zone. Like, that's the exact opposite of a genocide. If you're going to downgrade the definition of genocide, every war in human history would be genocidal. It's not right. It's just inaccurate. Disagree all you want about the Netanyahu government. That's your right as an American, but at least be honest about it.
0: Well, you're entitled to your opinion, but not your own facts. And so the fact of the matter is, and you can Google, get on ChatGPT, get on Claude, and ask the question that in 1948, how many Arabs lived in that region total? And the answer is about 160 to 170,000 Arabs lived in the entire area of Israel, Judea, Samaria. Okay? Today, Dan, there are 2 million Israeli Arab citizens right, with full equal rights, from 160,000 to 2 million. But I'm not done. In addition, there are 2 million Arabs or Palestinians in Gaza. I'm not done. There are 2 million Arabs or Palestinians in Judea and Samaria alone. That's 6 million. You don't go from 160,000 to 6 million and say there's been a genocide. I'm going to just one more fact that I think is really interesting. I thought about this the other day. So the fundamental issue is that the reason why people want to free Palestine is they think that what happened was the gates of Auschwitz opened up and the Jews that were left standing all moved to Israel and they kicked millions of Arabs out of the land. Let's just say hundreds of thousands out of the land. They stole their land. That's why they want the right to return to come back. Question. Tel Aviv, the largest city in Israel. In 1948, how many Arabs lived in the largest city in Israel? And the answer is zero. In 1948, there were zero Arabs living in Tel Aviv. That's how few there really were. About a third of them stayed and became citizens. About a third of them fought with the Arab armies in 1948 and lost. And about a third of them left with the idea of coming back to Israel someday after all the Jews were killed and moved in. Look, these wars do have consequences. But you're talking about in 1948, the displacement of hundreds of Palestinians, not thousands, not millions. The Jews did not steal the land. That's just the argument on the ground. Forget about the biblical arguments. Forget about the historical arguments. Those are simply the facts. There has not been a genocide. Gaza's been obliterated. It has been obliterated. It's been destroyed. Israel dropped 200,000 bombs or rockets onto Gaza in this war. And yet only 60 to 65,000 deaths. Either Israel are terrible shots, which they're not, or they intentionally went house to house. There are 1,000 dead IDF soldiers. There are 2,000 orphans in Israel right now because of dead mothers and dead fathers, because Israel went house to house, carefully trying not to kill civilians. Dan, they could have dropped the 2 bombs and wiped the whole thing off the map. That's genocide. Israel did not. And people just need to understand the difference.
9: And we'll get to more of this on the other side.

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13: You're talking to Coach Bruce Pearl. When even according to the Palestinians' obviously questionable numbers, which are typically propaganda, even according to their own numbers, the overwhelming majority of deaths, and no one wants death and destruction anywhere, have been fighting age males. That's their own numbers, Bruce, which, let's be real, most of their numbers are complete garbage and propaganda. They're even telling you this story. Every death is horrible. We get it. War is an ugly thing. But again, as you just said, the facts matter. If we're going to use reason to solve global geopolitical problems, we can't do it on fairy tales. We need numbers and data. And that data that they're feeding people about genocide is crap. It's just not true.
14: It's not. And Dan, you and I want what's best for America, first and foremost. First and foremost, as an American Jew, if being a great ally of Israel was not in our country's best interest, I wouldn't want us to be an ally of Israel. I care about this country first and foremost. Now, some people will hear that, oh, that's a bunch of crap. All you do is care about Israel. That's not true. Dan, you know this. You know more than anybody knows, okay, about the intelligence, all right, around the world that Israel is able.

0: is able to provide the United States of America. You understand how our military is so much more ready and prepared for anything that Russia or China or anybody else in the world to deliver. Why? Because the equipment that the United States has manufactured, Israel is out there applying all that. They've made the F-35 the most incredible flying machine ever invented because they've done it in practice, okay? There is not an ally in this world. If they left us and went over to China or Russia or Iran and they went in and joined that side, that would cost us more than the state of Israel. We yeah. benefit by this partnership. Does it bring along some baggage? Sure it does. Because the Muslim Brotherhood and the Islamic Nation want to destroy Israel. Because Israel's victory is their defeat. It's the same thing we're doing fighting the democratic socialists right now. Our capitalistic society, the success we've had and the great wealth of this country was due to the fact that this is how we let business operate. Okay. The socialism over there in Europe, it doesn't work. The socialism and the dictatorships that are in the Arab nations, they don't work. And right down the street is this little tiny country, Israel, with more startups, with more unicorns, AI, cybersecurity, salinization plants, irrigation, and they're our best friends and they're our most loyal partners, somebody that we can count on. Who else could we count on to go to war with us other than the state of Israel? It's in the best interest of our country that we keep a close and friendly relationship with the state of Israel.
1: Coach, I got to run, but that is just eloquently stated. And I say to my listeners, friends of mine, people I meet all the time, and I'm just being straight, this is not about Israel. This is about a war by savages against civilization, merit, democracy, and freedom. It's the same reason China can't have Taiwan next door. People see like, wow, you have freedom and liberty over there. Like, I want to, it's no different. Remember the line, first we get the Saturday people, then we get the Sunday people. I'm sorry to, and I think you know, it's not about, you can make it about Israel all you want. Not you, but people out there who are obsessed with this country the size of New Jersey. I'm telling you, having read the intel for years, it is a war on civilization. Take the wrong side at your own peril. Just a closing thought.
0: My closing thought is my Sunday people, they're standing with their Saturday people.
1: Yes, they are.
0: And
1: me too, bro.
0: I, as a Saturday person, am standing with my Sunday brothers and sisters. God bless America, and I'm Yisrael Chai.
1: Bruce, you're the best. Hey, listen, I'm hoping the best for the Auburn Tigers. We covered a lot. NIL, college sports, love in America. Of course, you're welcome back anytime. Thank you.
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1: From ABC News, I'm Mike Dubusky. Iran's foreign minister says his country will reopen the Strait of Hormuz if the U.S. agrees to a number of measures, including an end to the naval blockade. It comes as the conflict around that crucial waterway continues to drive up prices.
2: There were some glimmers of hope yesterday. About 60 commercial ships traversed the Strait of Hormuz, according to a U.S. official, most of them coordinating their movements with the U.S. military. That's the highest volume of crude oil to go through that critical waterway since July, but experts say it would need to be sustained for months to bring prices down. Meantime, mortgage rates just passed 7%, their highest since January of last year, driven up in part due to concerns about inflation tied to that war and the size of the federal debt.
1: ABC's Jay O'Brien. The Supreme Court is allowing the Trump administration to use Social Security data to upgrade a federal database in an effort to identify non-citizens and ineligible voters, despite concerns about its reliability.
3: The justices, in a 6-3 ruling, allowed the Department of Homeland Security to use a massive federal database to screen voter records for non-citizens. The ruling is a win for President Donald Trump, who sought to increase the federal government's role in the midterm elections, but previously faced roadblocks from the Supreme Court. The ruling comes less than 2 weeks after the Supreme Court blocked Trump's effort to place restrictions on mail-in voting. Peter Harlamus, ABC News.
1: A major nor'easter is expected to blow through much of the Mid-Atlantic and New England area this weekend. ABC's Sophie Flay has more.
4: In New Jersey, roads already flooded along the coast. Lifeguards warning people, stay out of the water.
5: That's obviously not safe to swim at all.
4: Downpours in Virginia triggering flash flooding Wednesday. Drivers stranded in Norfolk.
1: States of emergency are going into effect across New York and New Jersey right now, where events like this weekend's Global Citizen Festival have been canceled. 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
1: Police in Jackson, Mississippi now say Tasia Fortune was killed in an apparent drug dispute before her body was hung from a tree in a staged lynching this summer. Two men are in custody in connection with the incident. A third has a warrant out for his arrest. An appeals court has denied an attempt by Anthropic to get its supply chain risk designation dropped. In a separate but related lawsuit, a federal judge ruled against that government designation, which was made after Anthropic said its artificial intelligence couldn't be used in certain warfare applications. That ruling is still in effect. Speaking of AI, one CEO is out of a job because of the technology. ABC's Jim Ryan.
7: Last month, President Trump declared the renaming of Canada's Lake Ontario to Lake America. 2 weeks ago, Jane Smith posted an AI-generated picture of herself and three family members wearing Lake America sweatshirts, not as a political statement.
8: We were kind of poking fun at the fact that one of the Great Lakes' names were getting changed.
7: Smith's employer, Family First Credit Union, didn't get the joke, and she's been fired, telling ABC 12 in Flint, Michigan.
8: The AI can be dangerous in the fact that it can make people think something's real that's not.
7: Jim Ryan, ABC News.
1: And U2 is celebrating 50 years of music today. The Irish rock band returning to Mount Temple Comprehensive School in Dublin for a quick 30-minute concert. The band's latest album also features a duet between Bono and the late Dolly Parton. I'm Mike Dubusky, ABC News.
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19: Welcome back to the Lars Larson Show. It's a pleasure to be with you on my favorite day of the week, First Amendment Friday. 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What's coming up this hour on First Amendment Friday? Montana tried to fix its housing crisis with zoning reform. Did it work? We're going to explore that. California dropped the SAT test in the name of diversity, and now thousands of its own professors want to bring it back. Did the experiment fail? The Biden administration spent thousands on gifts for foreign leaders. Should we be bribing foreign leaders with taxpayer dollars? And take just a moment to cast a vote in my X poll. You'll find it at Lars Larson Show on X. The question, should the government give homeowners money to buy their first house, the down payment? In this case, Elk Grove, California, relatively small town in the state of California, they're talking about loaning up to $60,000. But it's not a gift. It is a loan. And it'll be interesting to see how that works out. I don't think it's going to put people money ahead. They will simply be borrowing more. And when they are inevitably forced to default on the loans, the taxpayers will end up paying the cost. So should the government give homeowners money to buy their own house, first house? I would say no to that. Today's poll on X can be found at Lars Larson Show and at LarsLarson.com and brought to you by AMAC. I've been a member of the group for more than 10 years. AMAC has the conservative values I believe in. That's why I joined. I wouldn't go anywhere near AARP. So go to amac.us or call 888-262-2006. AMAC is better. Better for you and better for America. Let me start with Justin. Hey, Justin, welcome to First Amendment Friday. What's on your mind today?
20: Hey, Lars. Happy Friday. Hey, I'm confused about the diesel prices.
19: Okay.
20: I feel
19: I'll do
20: sick
19: my best.
20: Every time I go by the. I feel sick every time I go by the gas station. I see diesel for almost $8 a gallon in some places. I'm confused, especially after what you said a couple of days ago. We provide a 2 million barrel surplus per day in the U.S., so why are they still jacking up the price? Is it price gouging or what?
19: No, I think they're charging what the market will bear, which is the truth of every single thing that's for sale in the world, literally. And so how much fuel, how much diesel does America make The answer is 5.5 million barrels a day. And how much do we use? We use 3.5 million barrels a day, right? So we have, well, what happens the other 2 million barrels?
20: So why don't you jack up the price then, you know?
19: Hold on. Well, I was trying to tell you, but.
20: Go for it.
19: The other 2 million is sold to people who want to buy it outside the United States. And if you say, well, why don't we just keep it here and the price will drop? Can you tell me, and this might be easier for you to imagine, I live in the Pacific Northwest. So if I know that housing is, that they're building houses to beat the band, I wish they were right now, they're not. Mm-hmm. But I would expect to see sawmills churning out piles and piles of lumber. I mean, because that's the region of the world, region of the country I live in. Do you know what happens when housing construction gets cut back? You produce less lumber. You don't need a big yard full of stacks and stacks of lumber that you can't sell. So if you tell the oil companies, we're going to legally forbid to let you sell that extra 2 million barrels anywhere but the United States. We're going to create an artificial surplus, and the price is going to drop like a rock. If you're the oil company, are you going to keep making diesel?
20: Yes.
19: Why would you keep making diesel when you can't sell it and the price is going down?
20: Well, when other people around the world buy it because of the Strait of Hormuz.
19: No, but that's where it's going right now. It's being the extra 2 million barrels is being sold by people around the world. The problem is not in the United States. Have you heard that some of these strikes by both Ukraine and Russia have wiped out refinery capability in that part of the world? We produce more diesel than America needs. The rest of the world uses diesel for the same things we use diesel for, trucks, heavy equipment, and all that. Have you noticed that some of those refineries have taken a beating both in the Iran war and in the Ukraine war?
20: Yeah, I agree with that. Yeah.
19: That's why we're selling that extra diesel in other parts of the world. But restricting it and saying, well, you have to sell it here in America because somehow it'll produce such a surplus that the price will drop, it's not going to work. The economists don't agree it's going to work. Let's go to David. David, welcome to the program. What's on your mind?
10: Hey, Lars. This is David. Yeah, I'm calling in because most people listening right now don't know this phrase, and it's called the crack price of oil. And that's where you take 3 barrels of oil, and it's what the production cost took to produce it into diesel and gas.
19: Yep.
10: Now, July of this year, it was right around 15. I think it got as high as 20. Now it's $60 to $75 because California shut down 2 petroleum manufacturings in July, and we had 4 more go down. So a total of 6 hit. So now it's $75 to do it. That's why the price of diesel and gas has gone through the roof, because these socialist Democrats have done nothing but to destroy this country and set us up to fail. All it takes is some kind of crazy event and 2 more plants go down, and you're looking at $10 diesel and maybe even going higher than that.
19: And that's even though, and it doesn't have to be that the plants go down here, does it? Because if America now produces more diesel than we use, and we sell the rest to the international market, if another refinery somewhere on the rest of the planet, in Iran, in Saudi Arabia, in Ukraine, or in Russia, that goes down, guess what happens to demand for diesel? It goes up, right?
10: Demand isn't going to push the price naturally, but the crack price isn't going to change. That's like you're making bread. What's the price of making bread? Well, if you burn down all the bakeries, now what's the price?
19: Yeah, that's the problem, is that if one of the bakeries goes down, the remaining bread that's still being made by the not burned down factories is going to go up in price, isn't it?
10: Yep, and that's the problem, that they're not saying it on any of the fake media. They don't go into why did it spike, and they're blaming it. And everyone's looking at it like, well, why is oil $85, $90? That's the same as it was. Yeah, because the bakeries don't exist.
19: Yep. And by the way, the Strait of Hormuz factors into it as well, because any time you restrict oil in the rest of the world, then the demand for American oil and American diesel is going to go up. And I very much appreciate the call. Let's go to Lloyd. Hey, Lloyd, welcome to the program. What's on your mind?
21: Thank you. Well, I was calling about this arch that Trump wants to build. Back by the National Cemetery.
19: The one that was approved over 100 years ago?
21: Well, that's over 100 years ago.
19: Yeah.
21: I'm talking about today.
19: But it was approved then and just never built, right?
21: Right.
19: Okay.
21: But why do we need it? I don't understand why we need it, why we want it. He's going to spend millions of dollars building it, probably put his name on it somewhere. And why do we need it?
19: I don't know that we do need it. I mean, frankly, Lloyd, you could look at a lot of things the federal government does. You could say, do we need national parks? Tell me why we need them.
21: Well, national parks...
19: No, hold on. Tell me why we need them.
21: Well, we don't need them, but it's,
19: right.
21: You know, the Americans use them.
19: Right.
21: Yes,
19: and Trump's idea is this was approved by the U.S. Congress about 100 years ago, and it never got built. It was supposed to get built, but it never did. And he's saying, let's go ahead and finish the project. We made a commitment to it 100 years ago. Let's do it now. Now, is some of it for his own self-aggrandizement? Probably. That's the way his ego goes. But is that a good reason to say we shouldn't do it because Donald Trump's doing it out of personal ego?
21: No, that's not why we shouldn't do it. I don't see that we need to spend the money, even though it's been approved 100 years ago. That's totally different life.
19: And then again, I'd go right back to the same question. Do we need to have national parks? I can make a list of 1,000 things the federal government does that we don't need to do. You're listening to First Amendment Friday, and I appreciate a good naysayer, Lloyd. Thanks.

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15: 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Emmy Griffin joins me now. I've been looking forward to talking to a bright young lady who writes very, very well. She's a writer and analyst at the Patriot Post. Emmy, welcome to the program.
16: Thank you, Lars. Happy to be here.
15: I never had a problem taking the SAT, the Scholastic Aptitude Test. I didn't do as well as some of my fellow high school students, but I thought it was a good measure of, what do you actually know? You know, how are you thinking? And can you actually complete some questions? It seemed like a reasonable test. And then a whole bunch of colleges decided to ditch the SAT. Is it now coming back?
16: I think so. UCLA is definitely toying with the idea. And people who are fans of diversity, equity, and inclusion are not very happy about it.
15: But explain the logic. Explain the logic behind that. Why are they against something? If you've got a test, isn't a test a relatively, equitable way of saying how good a student is this student? I mean, personal evaluations might be biased. But can a written test be biased that way?
16: Well, it's not the test itself that they necessarily have a problem with. They are more focused on equal outcomes. And so for students of diversity, they do not necessarily care if they're ready for school. They just want to make sure they can say they went to college. It's all about equal outcomes and not necessarily about actual college readiness.
15: But what, number one, does the law provides all of us equal opportunity in America, right? But
16: yes.
15: Does it say we're going to get equal outcomes? Because I never read that part and I didn't think it provided equal outcomes, because there are lots of things that I might, you know, like to be a whole lot better at. And yet there was no guarantee that I'd get anything more than an equal opportunity, not an equal outcome. Where did they get the idea that equal outcomes is the way to go?
16: Well, that I do not know. That it is based in critical race theory, which is a Marxist theory that just says that...
15: Yes.
16: Sorry. That says that
15: No worries.
16: Critical race theory is the theory that there are victims and there are oppressors, and those who are not succeeding because of their race are the victims, and those who are successful, it is because of their race, and that disregards anybody who is Black, Latino, any of the races that they see as the victims. They will typically use a shorthand to just say the brown skin races, that they are the victims regardless of many of people who are Black or Latino who succeed and use the system and meritocracy to succeed.
15: Well, if they're saying that the whole system is built to be biased against the brown-skinned students, then how would they ever explain any success by any brown-skinned student? Because I think there are brown-skinned students that do very well. I had classmates who did a whole lot better than I did, and I had white skin skin, and yet they seem to do very, very well.
16: Well, you know, I think God distributes intelligence pretty equally across all the races.
15: Yep.
16: Some schools are better at giving kids a good, solid foundation. I think attacking SATs at the college level is about as backwards as you can get, because the real problem starts at the foundations in K through 12.
15: Do you think it helps a student to tell young lady or young man, you have brown skin, therefore we know that you're already doomed in this system, and therefore you can never really make it. How does that help anybody?
16: It does not. When you build in that victim mentality, it's a prison of the mind.
15: And in fact, you know what it makes me anticipate, Emmy, is that I'm talking to Emmy Griffin from the Patriot Post, is that when a young man or woman who does have brown skin ends up at a college, then isn't everybody on that campus going to say, oh, yeah, you got in, but you got in because you're brown. They let you in because of DEI, not because you're very good. And the student who actually is very good is going to be shortchanged because everybody around them is going to assume, yeah, you got in, but they let you in. It's a special giveaway to people with brown skin. You couldn't have got in on your own because we all know that you're forever a victim, right?
16: Yeah. Well, and that leads to, you know, affirmative action. And thank goodness for SCOTUS overturning affirmative action with the students against Harvard case back in 2023. But
15: well,
16: yeah,
15: where
16: DEI
15: where
16: is that
15: Asian,
16: monster
15: the
16: box.
15: Asian kids came in and said, look, you're discriminating against us because we're Asian and discriminating in favor of other people, not because they're better students, but because of their racial background. I mean, that one, I can't even believe that there were lawyers willing to support that crazy notion that somehow that wasn't racist.
16: Well, you have it's a bigotry of low expectations. DEI is the monster boss of the racism of low expectations. You have standards that are lowered for some races and made impossible for others, specifically the Asian students. And it's based on an immutable characteristic that they cannot control.
15: Yep. And sadly, that's where we are. But at least now UCLA, is it unusual that UCLA is actually considering a return to a colorblind SAT test?
16: I think it is remarkable and exciting. I think that New York Times would disagree. They call it following the pack or a barrier and no longer considering its service to their community. In the article, Miriam Powell said that poorer UCLA has such slim pickings in their K-12 school with students, which, you know, going back to that bigotry of low expectations. But she does hit on the truth. The K-12 schools are where the problem is.
15: Yep.
16: If they don't have the building blocks in elementary, middle, and high school, they're not going to be able to succeed in college. Why is there a disparity in some schools versus others? And that is an interesting point. So you notice that communities that have really strong teachers' unions also tend to have a lot of failing schools, and a lot of those failing schools tend to serve those in low-income neighborhoods, neighborhoods that are more diverse, and they send their worst teachers a lot of times, not every time. There are plenty of wonderful educators who work in those schools, but a lot of the times they send their worst ones who have given up, who do not care, and they're sitting there pulling a paycheck, and they will send your kid along, no question.
15: No matter what, they'll give them a participation trophy. That's Emmy Griffin, who's a writer and analyst at the Patriot Post. Emmy, thanks very much. Back in a moment, we'll talk about taxpayers footing the bill for big gifts to foreign dictators.
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3: ABC News, I'm Mike Dubusky. There's a new proposal on the table from Iran having to do with the Strait of Hormuz. ABC's Karen Travers reports from the White House.
4: Iran's foreign minister told journalists this week that his country has presented a plan through mediators that would reopen the Strait of Hormuz in 7 days. The foreign minister didn't spell out the steps the U.S. would have to take, but said they were similar to the memorandum of understanding the U.S. signed in June. That MOU called for an end to the war on all fronts, including a ceasefire in Lebanon, the lifting of the U.S. blockade, and the release of Iranian frozen assets. But that deal, signed with great fanfare by the president, fell apart within weeks.
3: Meanwhile, the Supreme Court ruled today that the Trump administration can use a federal citizenship database to screen for non-citizen voters. The immediate impact of the ruling is unclear, though. States are prohibited by law from purging their voter rolls within 90 days of Election Day. This is ABC News.
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11: 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The National Weather Service in Spokane has issued a gust storm warning for northeastern Adams County until 4 p.m. Pacific Daylight Time. At 3:16 p.m. Pacific Daylight Time, a gust channel was 11 miles northeast of Riftville, Oregon, 33 miles southwest of Cheney, moving northeast at 30 miles per hour. Hazard, less than a quarter mile visibility with strong wind in excess of 40 miles per hour. Source, satellite. Impact, dangerous life-threatening travel. This includes the following highways: Interstate 90 in Washington between mile markers 221 and 240. Due south, Highway 395 in Washington between mile markers 85 and 96. Locations impacted include Ritzville, Ralston, Baringo, and Paha. Dust storms led to dangerous driving conditions with visibility reduced to near zero. If driving, avoid dust storms if possible. If caught in one, pull off the road, turn off your lights, and keep your foot off the brake. Motorists should not drive into a dust storm. Pull aside, stay alive. Repeating, a dust storm warning has been issued until 4 p.m. Pacific Daylight Time for the following county, Adams, Washington.
12: Joe Biden was handing out custom bowls and gold jewelry and a presidential soccer ball to some of the world's worst regimes, all of it on our dime. Is diplomacy really worth a nearly $2,000 soccer bowl? The Free Beacon, the Washington Free Beacon, reports a $1,962 soccer ball for the Hamas ally Qatar, a $1,500 bowl for the Chinese Communist Party General Secretary Xi Jinping, the guy who just met with Trump the other day, a $2,300 hand-blown glass vase for the dictator from Cambodia, Hun Sen. Those are just some of the taxpayer-funded gifts that the Biden-Harris administration had awarded to foreign dictators, human rights abusers, and anti-American world leaders. The Free Beacon dug up the financial disclosure forms to show exactly how much money got sent out. The administration doled out gifts from October of 22 to September of 23 as Joe Biden and his top cabinet members traveled around the globe for diplomatic powwows. Can you imagine this? All of this being given away. If Joe Biden and his multimillionaire crime family wanted to give away their money, I have no problem with that. Giving away the taxpayers' money, not crazy about that idea at all. Let's go to Kathy. Hey, Kathy, it's First Amendment Friday. What's on your mind?
13: Well, I was talking about, I'm calling in about, there's a big old history of the communist name-calling, and it's repeating itself. Back in the late 60s, we had to come up with sticks and stones will break our bones, but names will never hurt me.
12: Yep.
13: To get people to understand name-calling, it might be hurting your feelings, but it's not physically hurting you. And we need to go, I believe, back to common sense and equality, but equality plus the ability, not the color.
12: Yeah, I agree with you, but I guess what I'm wondering is, where are you finding the examples? Is anybody being punished for calling names? I mean, it's one of the things I try to do sparingly. Because I think if I'm going to attack somebody for their positions on the issues, I'd be better off to go after them on the issues than say, oh, he looks stupid or he's fat or something like that. So where are you seeing these examples?
13: Yes, I understand what you're saying. I'm saying from the opposite side, when somebody calls you a racist, if you know you're not, then that's them just putting a label on you and it doesn't stick. You need to let it go and continue the fight.
12: Can I tell you where it does stick these days?
13: Oh, it does everywhere nowadays.
12: But Kathy,
13: we had to do that.
12: But back in the day, if you said, hey, call me whatever name you want to, it doesn't affect me. I was taught the same thing by my mom. Sticks and stones will break my bones, but names will never hurt me. The problem is in cancel culture, it can end up canceling you out of your profession. It can cancel you out of your job. And all of those things are not just real. We can watch them happen on a regular basis. I mean, for example, there's a musician named Ed Sheeran, and he's pretty good at what he does. And he gets this joker Macklemore to be. Macklemore had said, "I want to be involved in your tour," so he brings him on. He gets on stage and announces "Free Palestine." So he's using Ed Sheeran's stage to shout his favorite political message. Well, Sheeran and his concert company didn't like that, so they said, Macklemore, you're no longer welcome, and they kicked him off the tour. And then all these other members of the tour said, well, then we're quitting too. And they kind of torpedoed the entire financial enterprise, and it hurt Sheeran badly. And so what do we do when the names actually do hurt?
13: Kaepernick did the same thing, but he did it himself. The thing is, well, I can't actually relate because I'm not on social media. I'm 61. I don't participate in that garbage.
12: Okay, but you probably don't work a daily job either, do you?
13: Well, no, I'm retired.
12: Okay, what I'm saying is, Kathy,
13: so I have nothing at risk, but I'm saying even if this is the current situation, we've already done it. It's repeating itself in another form because there is a form out there being the phone and you know, all the internet connections.
12: Kathy, what happens when people who call you a name, and they're not just going to hurt your feelings, they might take away your ability to even earn a living?
13: Oh, yeah. No, I am 100% PTSD, Army related air traffic controller. I've been called all kinds of names for taking a retirement check early. It does not affect my reality.
12: Okay, and that's good to know. Kathy, thanks so much. I appreciate the call. Let's go to Tom in Nevada, listening on the great KKFT. Hey, Tom, welcome to the program. What's on your mind?
14: Well, I want to talk about Bagram Air Base, but real quick about Kathy. The other thing that I agree with both of you, the other thing that was not touched upon was, if I'm a food server and I tried to help another server and I said, well, take this to her table, but she identifies as he, suddenly I'm in trouble.
12: Yep. And so you might get fired, right?
14: Yes. Oh, yeah.
12: And if you get fired from one restaurant, it might be, depending on how far and wide the story is spread, that you might find you can't get a job anywhere as a server, right?
14: Right, right. So back to Bagram Air Base, that's the one in Afghanistan. We had a terrible withdrawal from there. Biden, even though it was planned that we'd keep the air base, Biden gave up the air base as well as the rest of the country.
12: He sure did.
14: It was very integral to our security. It's right next to China. But could you imagine the borders, Iran, how much easier would it be to prosecute this war if we had Bagram Air Base, which is one of the largest, most heavily fortified?
12: And think about all the billions of dollars that air base cost us, and we ended up handing it over to the Taliban and effectively handing it over to the Chinese, right?
14: Right, but I've never heard anybody talk about how it relates to the Iran war.
12: No, and I haven't either, because I think it's one of those woulda, coulda, shoulda. If we still had access to that base, would it make a big difference? Yeah, I think it probably would. Thanks so much for the call. 866-439-5277. Send your emails to talk@LarsLarsen.com. A warning for you, your car can be a spy. And here's a true story, and it proves that point. A guy's car insurance had jumped over 20%. No accidents, no tickets. So he started digging to find out who had turned him in. 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
5: Hey, welcome back to the Lars Larson Show. I guess if I have to disclose a bias, it's that when I was a kid, I lived in Montana for a time. I think it's a great state. But Montana has now stripped power from local governments to block new housing, and it's being called a miracle. Should the rest of the United States follow suit? I thought we'd ask the question of David Rand, who's founder and CEO of the Land Liberty Movement and the platform Build the Dream. Mr. Rand, welcome.
6: Thanks for having me.
5: So tell me about this movement and what Montana did that made a more friendly place to be able to build housing that people need.
6: Yeah, we had this enormous influx of out-of-staters circa around the time of the start of Yellowstone, the TV show, to COVID-19. Yep. And rather than solving this problem the way a lot of blue states are trying to solve this problem when they have rising rental and housing mortgage crisis, they solve these problems by big government programs and rent control and things like that. We took the opposite tack. We empowered local people, regular people on the ground, the property owner, to decide what they want to do with their property, to build more housing if they so choose, and let market forces do the rest.
5: Isn't that the case that, to a large extent, in the liberal blue states, and I happen to live in one, the state of Washington, the government becomes like the worst HOA on steroids? You know, it becomes, you know, the folks that you can, you know, all the Karens out there can go running to the government saying, don't let anybody build anything. And I know there are people who like that idea. I don't. I tend to like the idea that if you own the piece of land, it's your land. Do what you want with it.
6: That's right. Well, that's the American institution. That is our tradition as Americans. And really, it wasn't until the 1930s to the 1960s that we decided, well, actually, we should put government in charge of all land decisions. And we made these little Soviets called planning boards everywhere. They're going to put out 5, 10, 15-year plans as if this was Maoist China, and then tell everybody else, hey, your plan to add an ADU in the backyard for your grandmother, that doesn't fit our plan. And our plan is the important plan, because after all, we have planning degrees. And we're special people with special degrees that can tell everybody else how to live. That's not the American way. That's not the American dream. And we've seen this just get worse and worse and worse over this time, so that now we have a completely different building market that does not allow entry specifically to young Americans to get access to an asset and to have rent that's affordable enough so that they can get a down payment.
5: And David, I'd be lying if I told you there aren't times, even in my own neighborhood, where I'll drive past a house and think, that is one of the ugliest paint colors I've ever seen. Or that's the kind of roof I would never put on my house. But then I'm never tempted to say a word about it because, you know what? It's not my house. And if I wanted to control how it looks, I should go down and buy it, you know, if I'm able to buy it, and then do whatever the heck I want with it. But otherwise, leave me alone. And I just don't understand the inclination people have to say, I want to tell everybody else what they're allowed to do with their house, because if they do anything other than what I envision, then they're, it's going to irritate the daylights out of me. Well, too bad. That would be my answer to them anyway.
6: Yeah, exactly. Well, it is really, it's Thomas Jefferson's favorite quote. Would you rather have the problems of liberty or the problems of tyranny? And the problems of tyranny here are enormous problems, right? We've said we don't want to see apartment buildings built here or a townhouse built there or allow you to have that ADU or that granny flat. We're not going to allow you to build this tall, that close to the road, that far away from the road. We have this enormous corpus of building regulations and zoning codes and all these things that have built up, and it's created a condition where all we build are giant expensive houses and not small houses. So in the 1960s and 1980s, about 40% of all new home construction were starter homes. Now it's 7%.
5: Wow.
6: Right? So that market is completely different. So if you're a young person, if you're in your 30s and you got a wife and kids, you're trying to do the conservative thing, where do you go to get an asset? Where do you go to buy that home? Well, only 7% of the new entry to the market is going to be somewhere in your price range. And those are not going to be, maybe not in the area where you have your job, where you have your community. It's not just that we don't build enough houses. It's that we build houses in areas where people not necessarily can be, because, well, that's where the jobs are at. So we have this complexity in the system that doesn't lend itself to, you know, solving real people's problems, because we've isolated property rights away from the individual who makes that decision.
5: I'm talking to David Rand, who's founder and CEO of the Land Liberty Movement and the platform Build the Dream. I take it these aren't restricted to Montana only, or are they? And you want to see imitators pop up elsewhere in America.
6: Oh, that's exactly right. And that's my story. So I've been in my home state for about 15 years doing public politics, doing, you know, elections and legislation on the state level. And now what I'm doing after this Montana miracle, in 2023 and 2025, I started a new organization to take these lessons that I've learned and build a national movement of young people like me to tackle these problems all over the country, every state. So I would love to see people join us, and go to buildtheamericandream.org if you would like to.
5: You know what I'd like to see? Can I give you an idea? And you're free to do with it whatever you want. You paid nothing for it, right? But I think it goes to what you're talking about. Can we agree that there are a bunch of states in America where the land use laws are relatively spare, and they get a lot of housing built? And both Austin and San Antonio in Texas, I live in the Northwest, but they're in Texas, they were an example where they changed the rules, and they got a big flush of new housing, and prices came down, and that was desirable. And then you have all these states that are the deep blue states that want to regulate the daylights out of housing all day long. And I suggested that, you know, the biggest financing mechanisms in America are Fannie Mae, Freddie Mac, FHA, and maybe to some extent USDA. And what would happen if those agencies said, if you're one of those states that has attractive, you know, restrictions on government regulations on housing, you know, the ones that are, you know, more easygoing, like Montana and the miracle, we're going to give you a favorable rate on mortgages, either on the down payment or on the interest.

0: going, like Montana and the Miracle, we're going to give you a favorable rate on mortgages, either on the down payment or on the interest rate or whatever. And the states like California, where the average cost of government is 30% or more of the cost of the house, yeah, you guys are going to pay a penalty, and it'll be revenue neutral. You know, the bad states with bad zoning will pay more, and the good states with good zoning will pay less, and it's the state's choice and the people of the state to say, yeah, we're going to have the good zoning, or no, we like all that crazy zoning, and we're willing to pay the penalty. What do you think about that as a way to push that policy from the federal level, or is that too intrusive?
1: I can. In fact, the Road to Housing Act, which recently passed Congress, had similar concepts in it when it came to HUD giving a subsidy to localities who zoned for more growth and yep. started to do that. And we did some similar things in Montana with the Montana Land Use Planning Act to create incentive structures for localities to take into account growth, which is a thing they weren't doing, which is kind of insane when you think about it. Like, how do you plan for the future without growth? So you have a there could be good things that the federal government can do here, but really the best thing about this agenda, the best thing about what I'm advancing, is it doesn't require Congress.
0: No,
1: Congress is so broken and incapable. This is a local issue and a state issue. One of the better things you could do, because the localities have such bad incentive structures to loosen up on the zoning rules, is actually go to your state government like we did in Montana, because the state governments are actually what empower the localities with these powers. So go to them and create property rights protections for people to do what they should have been able to do and have been doing since the founding of this country, which is build the property the way they want to, as long as it doesn't harm anybody else.
0: And leave everybody's private property rights alone. That's David Rand, founder and CEO of the Land Liberty Movement and the platform Build the Dream. David, thank you very much. You're listening to The Lars Larson Show. Check me out on Instagram.
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11: From ABC News, I'm Dave Packer. Iran's offer. Will the U.S. accept? ABC's Karen Travers at the White House.
12: Iran's foreign minister told journalists this week that his country has presented a plan through mediators that would reopen the Strait of Hormuz in 7 days. The foreign minister didn't spell out the steps the U.S. would have to take, but said they were similar to the memorandum of understanding the U.S. signed in June. That MOU called for an end to the war on all fronts, including a ceasefire in Lebanon, the lifting of the U.S. blockade, and the release of Iranian frozen assets. But that deal, signed with Great

0: fanfare by the president fell apart within weeks.
1: Millions bracing for a nor'easter set to bear down on the East Coast, bringing with it heavy rain and strong winds that could cause power outages and major flight disruptions. New York City's Metropolitan Transit Authority's in prep mode, MTA Chair and CEO Jano Lieber.
2: They're clearing the drains, the vents, the catch basins, checking emergency generators in case of power outages.
1: A taste of what's headed to New York and North Carolina's Outer Banks, where the storm is fueling massive flooding. 19-foot waves have been recorded. President Trump praising his two-day summit with China's President Xi.
3: We've made great strides. Very positive for both countries.
1: Revealing little of what was actually said behind closed doors. Today, President Trump showing Xi the Constitution and Bill of Rights at the National Archives. New Jersey's embattled lieutenant governor stepping down amid allegations of sexual harassment and ethics violations. Dale Caldwell submitting his resignation, demanded by Governor Mikey Sherrill. The governor says the investigation found Caldwell failed to uphold the responsibilities of his office.
4: I hold the Office of Public Service in incredibly high regard. Public service, holding the public trust, is a privilege, not a right.
1: And showed a pattern of inappropriate behavior, says the allegation. Caldwell has denied any wrongdoing. You're listening to ABC News.
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1: PepsiCo says they're going to raise the cost of some of their popular snacks. ABC's Stephanie Ramos.
9: Bloomberg says prices will rise on bags of Doritos, Ruffles, and Sun Chips, along with some Tostitos salsa and Fritos dips. Some soda prices are also expected to rise, with the changes coming as early as the end of this year or early 2027. Now, the chip increases expected to be in the low to mid single digits and still below where prices were before those cuts.
1: A top university is apologizing after they were caught swapping out a Latino male student for a black female student in an AI-altered promotional photo. ABC's Andrea Fujihi.
10: The photo, in which AI also changed the appearances of the other two students, was placed on banners around campus to advertise school dining options. The student newspaper first reported AI was used, sparking an uproar. Stanford now acknowledging it did not follow its own AI rules, and both the alteration and lack of disclosure in this case violate that policy. We are working to provide additional training for all staff. All the banners have since been removed.
1: After uproar over the case of Tasia Fortune gripped the internet, Mississippi investigators say they believe the woman was already dead from a drug deal gone bad before she was found hanged in an abandoned tree. Two people have been arrested so far, and a third has a warrant out for his arrest. So far, authorities have not been able to answer why the defendants chose to hang Fortune's body. Dave Packer, ABC News. Well,
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19: Welcome back to the Lars Larson Show. It's First Amendment Friday, my favorite day of the week, because we let you exercise your First Amendment freedoms, not granted to you by government, but prevented from government interference by the First Amendment to the Constitution. You got that right to free speech from God, God the Father. And yeah, I know that's going to make some of the pronoun people unhappy. Too bad. Glad to have you with me. If you want to jump into the best conversation and talk journalism, it's here every day at 866-HEY-LARS. 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And if you're a naysayer, we always put naysayers first. You go first in line. Make your argument if you disagree with something you've heard on the show. That has been a tradition of this show for more than 30 years. 866-439-5277. 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Let me tell you what's coming up this hour, and then I'll get to your calls. The Atlantic Ocean has not gone this long without a hurricane in 112 years. Is the calm about to break? MS Now's Lawrence O'Donnell called Donald Trump the champion of American degradation, and he might not even win worst media quote of the week. Who could possibly top that? The government spends billions that Americans can't easily track. How much taxpayer money is being spent in the dark, and should Washington, D.C. be forced to show us the receipts? And take just a moment to cast a vote in my X poll. You'll find the question every day at Lars Larson Show and at LarsLarson.com. Today's question: should the government give homeowners money to buy their first house? The example is a small town in California, Elk Grove, California. They are literally talking about voting to allow first-time homebuyers up to $60,000 funded by local taxpayers. Of course, it's only a loan. That means they have to pay it back, which means that when it comes time for foreclosure on that house, the first mortgage will be honored first, the second money, the $60,000, will be honored second, and chances are the taxpayers are going to lose their shirts. But should the government give homeowners money for the down payment on their first house? I would answer no to that one. You can vote any way you like. You'll find the question at Lars Larson Show and at LarsLarson.com, and brought to you by AMAC, the Association of Mature American Citizens. AMAC has the conservative values I believe in. I joined the group about a decade ago. You can join too. Just go to amac.us or call 888-262-2006. 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Better for you and better for America. On First Amendment Friday, let's go first to Joanne in Nevada. Hey, Joanne, welcome to the program. What's on your mind?
20: Hi, Lars. I was just really interested in what your last guest was talking about regarding whether or not you want to deal with planners and the planning commission, that kind of thing. Here in northern Nevada, we have a dichotomy, right, where we have a lot of influx of the Californias. We call them the California refugees. They're running away from California.
19: Yep.
20: They want to settle here. They find lower prices here. And so, you know, they're outbidding the normal folks who are working here, because they're a lot of times they're retirees, or they've gotten a big job that's been incentivized, you know, such as the Tesla factory and the Giga factory and the Switch factory.
19: What would you like to do with those people instead?
20: Well, you know, I think our real issue is that we have people in, say, the county commission who are allowing an override of some of the planning commission, which I find a little disturbing, because if you have, say, planned out the streets, the sewer systems, you know, all of the other things that go along with that government does pay for with our tax dollars.
19: You mean the people pay for with their taxes. Government doesn't pay for anything.
20: Exactly.
19: Agree, Joanne?
20: Well, I agree with you with that way. Absolutely, for sure.
19: Yep.
20: But so we've all paid for it with our tax dollars, the streets for this area, and we've planned it out through the planning commission that it's only going to have, say, single family dwellings with, you know, a third of an acre.
19: Yeah.
20: Right.
19: Okay.
20: And
19: but
20: so
19: but you got to get to the point. What is it? What is it they're overriding or giving exceptions to?
20: Well, on that third of an acre, then they say, okay, you can now, instead of the single family with traffic and sewers and all that kind of stuff, now we're not going to do, you've bought two pieces of land there, and we're going to allow you now to build apartment complexes. Well, the streets aren't set up for that. The fire department is not set up for that. The sewer systems have not, you know, set up for that.
19: So hold on, Joanne, I want to ask you something. Do you consider yourself a conservative?
20: 100%.
19: Okay, then who has any business telling me what I can do on my land?
20: The what I'm telling you is, and I agree with that as well, right? We also have the overreach.
19: That's a conservative philosophy, isn't it? That my land is my land. You want to do something, buy my land for me. You can do whatever you want with it. But I don't tell you what to do on your land. You don't tell me what to do on my land. And yet you're telling me you seem to like the idea. And I'm not trying to be too rough with you, but Joanne, you're telling me why our government masters have planned out our future. Do you know a government that can plan itself 15 minutes into the future? I mean, these folks who will tell us why we've got your plan set for the next 30 years. And you go, then why are you tearing up the street this year that you just finished repaving last year? Well, we forgot something, or we have to change something. How often do you see that from the very people who would tell you, we've planned out everything for the next couple of decades?
20: And if we were both living in that particular community, I would 100% agree with you. Do whatever you want on your land.
19: Yeah.
20: But we're not living in that community. We're living in the community where the taxpayer is being held hostage, right? We're paying all this money, and then these big developers come in and get in, and they don't have to pay their own way, right?
19: Hold on. When they hook up that house or that apartment complex to the sewer and the water and the power, aren't they paying for all of those things? They're not only hooking it up to the building, but they're going to pay the rate for the next century or so.
20: Yeah, but the owner is going to pay for the cost of the sewer system, but the sewer system here is overtaxed already, right? They need to build a new sewer system.
19: Oh, hold on, Joanne, you just gave me a delicious opportunity. So these people that have planned our future for the next 20 years, they undersized their system? Doesn't that suggest they don't know jack about planning?
20: You're absolutely right. But we're here's the reason we're in this dilemma, right, is because we're already in the system, right? So either make those developers pay for a new sewer system, right, or don't change the plan. One or the other.
19: or you could say, the cost of building all the new pipes and the sewage treatment facilities and everything else is spread out like the cost of everything gets spread out. If you have 100,000 water users in a given area and you have to build a new dam, who pays the cost? All 100,000 users. If you need new pipes in the ground, who pays the cost? All 100,000 users. Because all of them benefit from the use of that system, right? And if
20: well,
19: you say...
20: If we were truly in a, and this is exclusively here in Northern Nevada, right? We have public.
19: You're gonna have to make it quick, Joanne.
20: Monopoly.
19: Well, I tell you what, we're going to have to continue this conversation later. Joanne, thank you very much. I appreciate the call. Coming up in a moment, liberals in the media seem to have a knack for saying the craziest things. We're going to talk about some of that coming up next on First Amendment Friday.

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0: Hey, welcome back to the Lars Larson Show. Let me put this in front of you. MS Now's Lawrence O'Donnell called Trump, Donald Trump, the champion of American degradation. And he might not even win worst quote of the week. Who could possibly top that? I thought we'd talk to Tim Graham, who's executive editor of Newsbusters and director of media analysis at the Media Research Center. We turn to them on a regular basis. Hey, Tim, welcome back to the program.
7: Thank you, Lars.
0: Let's talk about which is the worst media quote of the week in a moment. But can you first explain to me what in the world is the crazy Lawrence O'Donnell referring to when he calls President Trump the champion of American degradation? What does he mean?
7: I assume to some extent he's talking about his personal style, the trash-talking Truth Social posts, because you know they hate those.
0: Yep.
7: And just the way he sounds boastful. This is the greatest economy we've ever had. You know, this is the greatest war. We so defeated Iran, it's not even funny. But, you know, what I find unbearably arrogant is Lawrence O'Donnell. Remember, he used to write for the West Wing for Aaron Sorkin.
0: Yes,
7: he did. And that's just the way he delivers these things, where he's like, all the pauses. Donald Trump is the champion of American degradation. You know, it's just like, oh, stop.
0: Just the faux dramatic delivery that's supposed to add gravitas to everything that Lawrence O'Donnell says?
7: Well, I guess it makes me think of Sam the Eagle, the Muppet, who was always so super serious, but he was more charming.
0: I guess I could say Ted Baxter, but that would seriously date me going way back.
7: Sam the Eagle isn't far behind.
0: I know, that's far enough back. Anyway, tell my audience, who are the contenders for craziest media quote of the week or worst media quote of the week?
7: All right, so, yeah, there's Lawrence O'Donnell on the last word. This was the one that just jumped out at us the other day. So there's a press conference with Donald Trump and Mayor Zohran Mamdani. And, of course, the conservatives are like, why are you meeting with this guy and then having a chummy press conference? But, of course, Laura Barron Lopez, who used to be with PBS, she's now with MS Now. So she comes running out there at the press conference and says, Mayor, what's your response to President Trump banning outlets from the White House grounds? Did you challenge him at all about this? Historians and legal scholars have called it textbook authoritarianism. That's the part that really tickles me, because it's like, historians and legal scholars who are reliably, you know, anti-Trump that we have on MS Now. But they always want to say this. Everything Trump does is authoritarianism. And the thing that's funny about this week is they're all saying Trump's an authoritarian. And then Xi Jinping shows up at the White House and they get out there with their microphones and say, President Xi Jinping. It's like, he's not elected. He's an authoritarian.
0: He's the head of a communist dictatorship, right?
7: Yeah. Why don't you get it right? Label the right authoritarian.
0: Well, and the other thing about this is, I mean, from a personal point of view, Tim, have I ever been shut out of various politicians' offices? Absolutely. I mean, even before I began doing my opinion on the air, when I was just a reporter, you'd get banned from various kinds of, I mean, banned in the sense that senators, reps, mayors, governors, all those jokers would say, we're not talking to you anymore. We're not giving you any interviews. Oh, and in some cases, I even got banned from press events where they'd say, you're not allowed to come in the room. Well, why not? Because the governor says so. Or the mayor says so. So this is nothing new. And I know that for the average person who does, this is inside baseball for people in the media. But when I see people who say, we lost our hard pass to go to the White House. Yeah. Are you banned from the White House, or can you go to get a day pass like most of the other reporters in the entire country? Yes. So what entitles you and, I don't know, a couple of hundred of your closest friends and allies in the mainstream media to get a hard pass that's essentially a semi-permanent pass to enter the White House? Because we're special, you know, and nobody else gets that, right? Yeah. So what's the big deal?
7: Yeah, I was a White House reporter for a couple of years, first 2 years of George W. Bush. And at the beginning, before I had earned or whatever the hard pass, I used the day pass daily for several months. Doesn't stop you from getting in.
0: No. Nope.
7: But look, if we saw Biden banned a whole bunch of obscure people, like Simon Ataba of News Africa Today, and nobody cared. But it's CNN and MS Now, and they're the most self-important people in the universe. And he knows that. It's like, I don't think he did it thinking that the ban would stick. You can look at what happened with Jim Acosta the last time in the first term. He didn't expect it to stick. He just wanted to see them all freak out in their arrogant, we are the essential mechanism democracy kind of stuff.
0: Well, you know, and the other thing about this is that when they make this big a deal about it, they say it's a First Amendment issue. The First Amendment says the government can't get in the way of you publishing whatever you want to publish, whether it's on television or a Tom Paine common sense pamphlet or on social media or whatever. They can't stop you. But can they say, we're not going to give you an interview. And by the way, we're not going to call on you in press conferences. Yes. And politicians have been doing that since the beginning of time, right?
7: Yeah, I mean, the one thing, Lars, where you know that they always say no press is fundraisers.
0: Yeah.
7: Reporters ain't getting into those because they need to be frank with their donors.
0: Well, can you imagine?
7: They don't want you hearing their requests.
0: What if Obama had been caught on mic? As we know, he said, fundraisers. He said, well, you know, these people in the rural areas that cling to their God and their guns and, you know, and all this stuff. And he's disparaging half of America or 60% of America. They don't want that stuff on camera or on tape, do they?
7: Yeah. And the weird thing about that one, I don't know if you remember, we have to be old to remember this. I think he said it was repeated by the Huffington Post, which is like the least likely news outlet. They have a horrible reporter named S.V. Date now. He wasn't back then. But he's like the biggest Trump hater imaginable. And so if Trump's not cutting that guy off, he's got to be doing it just to get the TV people upset.
0: No, and in fact, I guess what bothers me is I never thought there's a thing called a property interest that lawyers talk about. I'm not a lawyer. But, you know, if you have a property interest in something, they have to give you due process if they're going to take it away. But when you get a White House press pass that's issued by the White House, does that mean that you have a property interest in it and that the government has to walk through due process before they take it away? I don't think so. At least that's my impression. Tim Graham is the executive editor of Newsbusters. He's the director of media analysis at the Media Research Center. Tim, it's always a pleasure to have you on the program. By the way, you know, we all have to deal with computers these days. 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
2: ABC News, I'm Dave Packard. Iran's foreign minister told journalists this week that his country has presented a plan through mediators that would reopen the Strait of Hormuz in 7 days. The foreign minister said the plan is that similar to the memorandum of understanding that the U.S. signed in June that fell apart in weeks. Millions bracing for a nor'easter set to bear down on the East Coast, bringing with it heavy rain, strong winds, could cause power outages and major flight disruptions. New York City, Mayor Zoran Mamdani posting a social media video.
3: New Yorkers, a nor'easter arrives today. Don't travel if you don't have to.
2: The storm threatening rough surf and beach erosion. President Trump praising his two-day summit with China's President Xi.
4: We've made great strides, very positive for both countries.
2: Revealing little what was actually said behind closed doors today, President Trump showing Xi the Constitution and the Bill of Rights at a visit to the National Archives. This is ABC News.
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6: Hi, it's Chris Crocker in the 4 News Now First Alert Weather Center. We have a wind advisory that continues this evening. It is going to be windy with areas of blowing dust. Things will die down later tonight. Mostly cloudy skies, cold tonight, an overnight low of 41 degrees. Mostly sunny Saturday with a high of 61.
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16: Hey, welcome back to the Lars Larson Show. 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Now, usually in covering news, but because I've been covering news, not just on this program, but as a reporter for about the last five decades, and usually news consists of telling people important things that happen that are outside the norm. But occasionally, very occasionally, we have to talk about something that didn't happen, because that's what breaks the norm. I thought we'd talk about that with Anthony Watts, a senior fellow for environment and climate at the Heartland Institute. Anthony, welcome back to the program. It's been too long.
17: It's been a while. Yes, thanks for having me.
16: So tell my audience why it is so important that the Atlantic has not gone this long without a hurricane in more than 100 years.
17: Well, as you may recall, there was a movie that came out in 2006 by Al Gore. It was called An Inconvenient Truth. And in that movie, Mr. Gore said that hurricanes are going to be getting more frequent and worse. And, you know, death, destruction, you know, terror from the skies, everything's going to happen. Well, that didn't happen. In fact, right after he announced that, after Hurricane Katrina hit Louisiana and Mississippi, we went on a hurricane drought for 11 years for major hurricanes hitting the coast of the United States. Well, of course, that was, they wrote that off as a fluke, you know. Well, now we've gone 100 years and there hasn't been a single hurricane in the Atlantic. And not one that's hit the United States in this season. Unheard of. So the real deal here is that if climate change is really making the worst, making everything worse in terms of weather, where are the hurricanes? Where are these doom predictions that you have been pushing on us now for 20 years? They haven't happened. They haven't materialized. And that basically points to Al Gore and the people like him as peddling bunk.
16: Yeah, and that's what they have been peddling from my point of view, but I want to prove it to my audience, because when they went out and said the hurricanes are going to get worse, tell me whether that not that makes meteorological sense. That is, if we're getting generally warmer throughout the globe, so you've got global warming, and would that generally produce better hurricane conditions, or do we have better hurricane conditions when we have both warm and cold, and it's the mixing of those two that creates the problems?
17: Well, the mixing is one part of it, but you see, the Earth is incredibly complex, and these folks, like Gore, they think of things in simple terms. They don't see the complexity associated with meteorology. And I will point out, having spent 30-plus years as a television meteorologist and radio meteorologist, that I can't with accuracy predict 7 days ahead, because the nature of the atmosphere is chaotic. It's the butterfly effect, the chaos effect, if you've ever heard of that.
16: Oh,
17: but
16: yeah.
17: The point is that these things are incredibly complex. And so what's happened here in this situation, they're saying, oh, well, warmer conditions will make warmer water, and warmer water makes the hurricane stronger. That's a simplistic argument. The real argument is that the Earth is very complex, and complex systems don't behave linearly. And so as a result, we end up with these laws and these peaks and so forth. And these predictions that they're making about climate aren't viable. They can't predict them that far ahead. And, you know, they want to believe it. They want to make it like the world is going to heck in a handbasket. And they want you to be afraid, because once you are afraid, they can control you. They can control your energy. They can make you pay taxes to make hurricanes go away. Yes, they have proposed that. All kinds of stupid stuff.
16: You mean taxes are spread by a lack of federal funding and federal, or that hurricanes are spread by a lack of federal funding and a lack of taxes?
17: Right. Well, you know, there was a famous story about this king that went out to make the ocean quell, King Canute, you know, and all of his subjects laughed at him because they knew he was full of it. And that's basically what we've got here when, with the people like Gore and so forth that are making these predictions. Man cannot control the weather, much less the planet. It's just not possible.
16: Well, as you said, you can't even predict it, because I had a meteorologist friend years ago, George Steffen, and he told me, when we first got computers, he said what we would do is basically look for the same conditions today that were present, you know, in the historical record. You know, same temperature at sea level, same temperature at 10,000 feet, same basic humidity and all that, but generally for about a week. And after that, the predictions aren't very good at all. So predicting when the hurricanes are going to happen or not happen, does that even seem very likely right now?
17: Yeah, it's always been that way with forecasting. Whether you're doing persistence forecasting, expecting things to stay the same for a couple of days, or whether you're trying to do long-term forecasting, there's just not a lot of accuracy in it. And that's because the atmosphere is dynamic, chaotic, and complex. And in the case of this year, one of the biggest suppressors happened to be that we had a lot of dust blowing off Africa and into the intertropical convergence zone. And that dust tends to suppress hurricane formation. We also had wind shear in the upper atmosphere. And these things don't respond to global warming. They're just weather events that happen. And the biggest fallacy associated with the media and these prognosticators who claim doom is on the horizon is the fact that they conflate weather with climate. Climate is a statistical construct. It is an average of weather, temperature, humidity, rainfall, whatever, over 30 years. It does not happen in a week. Climate does not swoop down out of the skies and cause weather to be worse. Weather changes from hour to hour, day to day, and week to week.
16: Anthony Watts is with me, Senior Fellow for Environment and Climate at the Heartland Institute. And Anthony, I'm glad to have your expertise. So do you suppose Al Gore and his friends will be proposing that we set up giant fans and piles of dust in parts of Africa to maybe start hurricane-proofing the United States?
17: I wouldn't put it past them. They'll try anything, especially if they can get some money out of it.
16: Now, and that's the one thing that has been true. Al Gore did not come out of the vice presidency very rich at all, but he's very, very rich today, isn't he? And he's made most of it based on climate garbage.
17: That's true. And he's also purchased homes, just like Obama did, on the coast, saying, you know, sea level's going to inundate the United States. Well, you know, if sea level was going to inundate the United States, why are you buying properties on the coast?
16: You know, it's funny, too, because, Anthony, one of the best tests of that is when you say, well, how do you know that all the powers that be know there's not going to be a gigantic rise in sea level? And you say, because the folks who work for the big banks and financial institutions, do you really think they're going to finance multi-hundred-million-dollar resorts that are sitting right there next to the ocean, virtually at sea level, and they're going to put hundreds of millions of dollars into investments that have to pay back over decades, sometimes even half a century? And you say, they're not going to put the money there unless they have it fairly good on authority that that resort is still going to be there in a half a century. Anthony, thanks so much for the work you do at the Heartland Institute. You're listening to the Lars Larson Show. 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
12: Welcome back to the Lars Larson Show. It's a pleasure to be with you. The federal government spends billions of dollars
13: and Americans cannot easily track that money. How much taxpayer money is being spent in the dark, and should Washington, D.C. be forced to show us the receipts? 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And if you're a naysayer, we put you right to the head of the list at 866-439-5277. 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And join me in welcoming Jeremy Portnoy, investigative journalist at OpenTheBooks.com. Jeremy, good to have you back.
14: Good to be back, Lars.
13: So what? Why? How much of our taxpayer money is being spent without any kind of accountability at all, according to the government itself?
14: We really have no clue, and that's part of the problem. The Government Accountability Office has estimated in the past that about a third of all federal spending is not disclosed online, but we really can't put an exact dollar figure on it because even Congress and the Treasury can't track the spending.
13: Now, how is that possible? Because, Jeremy, I've never worked for a government agency. I've always worked for private companies. But private companies were pretty good about tracking every last freaking dime. I mean, when I worked in television, and if they advanced you some money to, say, travel out of town, they'd advance you, say, $500 or $1,000. And when you came back, if you didn't have receipts for it, you had to pay all the money back. It was a very effective way of making sure that you brought the receipts for everything. How is it possible that maybe as much as a third of all federal spending doesn't have any receipts or something you can track in an audit?
14: So over the last few years, we've seen a big increase in what's called other transaction agreements, which are these informal contracts that give a lot of flexibility to the company that's hired, that were meant to be used sparingly, but now they're being used all the time in NASA, the Department of Defense, the Department of Energy. And for a very long time, they didn't have to be disclosed until now. The Stop Secret Spending Act was just signed into law earlier this month that we've been advocating for years. So now federal agencies are going to be required to keep receipts on these other transaction agreements and post them online.
13: Now, why? But what was the thinking before we get to the Stop Secret Spending Act that Donald Trump signed on September the 11th? What was the thinking of saying, sometimes we ought to just let people spend money for on behalf of the government without providing any kind of paperwork to go with it? When was that ever something that was desirable? Do you know?
14: So the idea was to try and attract really high-level technology companies that don't want to be burdened by the strict regulation of a government contract, but the government still wants to work with to work on, you know, NASA wants to work on space technology or different energy efficiency technology, things like that. So they wanted to attract those sorts of companies. But it just sort of turned into a way for every government agency to hide their spending and use these informal contracts to avoid disclosing where their money's going.
13: Well, in fact, I mean, what kind of company comes to the government and says, we'd like to do some work for you, but please don't keep track of every penny because we're not willing to do that? Because I got to tell you something, Jeremy, back when I was a regular day-to-day reporter, I talked to lawyers all the time. And one of them told me, oh, yeah, we have to account for all of our time down to 15-minute increments. And I said, well, how do you do that? And, I mean, they thought it was pretty cool technology 30 years ago when a lawyer would get a call from a client and have to be on the phone with a client for a while. When they'd hang up, they'd punch in a 3-digit code, and that client's account would be dinged for however many quarter hours the lawyer spent on the phone with a client. So they tracked everything right down to a few minutes of time on the phone.
14: Right, and that's the way it should be, because we see so many examples of these projects going way over budget and way over schedule. And you look at the mess now with Boeing and the Challenger, the Artemis project. They're billions of dollars over budget. The rocket was supposed to be done years ago. It's still not ready. And there could be plenty more examples like this that are governed under these other transaction agreements that the public just doesn't know about.
13: Okay, so does the Stop Secret Spending Act that Donald Trump signed, 2 weeks ago, 14 days ago, he signs on September the 11th, he signs a bill on Stop Secret Spending. Is this going to be the game changer?
14: On paper, it definitely should be, because what it does well is it sets two requirements. It requires the other transaction agreements to be disclosed on usaspending.gov. And separately, it says anything that's not disclosed online, you need to make a note of it and explain what it is. So even if they find some other informal contract or some other way of hiding things under the table, there's no loophole here. And no matter what it is, it has to be reported to taxpayers.
13: I mean, was there a lot of opposition when they tried to pass this thing from the bureaucracy? Did anybody stand up and bellyache? We can't be asked to keep track of the people's money when we're spending it?
14: It took a long time. We've been advocating for this bill for over a year now. Did get bipartisan support in the end. I mean, it had sponsors from, you know, Jimmy Panetta, a California Democrat, was one of the sponsors of this bill. Of course, Senator Joni Ernst was the big driving force behind it. She's a Republican.
15: From Iowa.
14: So I wouldn't say it came up with a ton of opposition. Just moved very slowly and wasn't really a priority for a long time.
13: I'm talking to Jeremy Portnoy, who's an investigative journalist at OpenTheBooks.com. Please describe for my audience what the billion-dollar boondoggle act is, because I like this one even better.
14: Right. That's another one from Senator Joni Ernst that we've been advocating for a long time. And that's going to require a public report every year of every federally funded project that is either way too far behind schedule or is $1 billion or more over budget. And unfortunately, there's a lot of those, so it gets tough to keep track of them. So this way, there will be one sheet of paper every year where taxpayers can see for themselves just how many projects have gone over budget.
13: I mean, that was the one that was kind of amazing to me, because they set the requirements, the hurdles are set so very low. Any project that's more than $1 billion over budget, I might have set it at $10 million. And any project that's more than 5 years delayed, you've got to list these all. And we have so many of them that if we set the barrier even lower and said, okay, everything is over budget by, say, $10 million, or everything's over, that it's more than 6 months delayed, you have to report it. I suppose we'd end up with a phone book sized kind of list of projects.
14: We definitely would, unfortunately. But even still, it took 8 years to pass this bill. It's been in Congress for 8 years now. All it's saying is the government needs to produce a public report once a year of how many of these projects exist. And it took a full 8 years for that bill to go through Congress.
13: Well, and you know what I'd like to imagine? I always like watching some of these congressional hearings. Can you imagine having heads of agencies called up and say, okay, you've got this many items on the billion-dollar boondoggle act.

0: Imagine having heads of agencies called up and say, okay, you've got this many items on the billion-dollar boondoggle act. We want you, the agency head, to sit here and explain to us why these projects are not getting done and why they've gone that far over budget. 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
10: Gusty winds are bringing clouds of dust to the Spokane skies this evening. When this could pass and what this means for your weekend.
9: And new data shows there's been a drop in overdose deaths in Spokane. What patterns health experts are noticing. Live on 4 News Now and streaming on KXOY Plus. You're watching 4 News Now at 5. Well, this is a live look at the football field at Ridgeline High School right now in Liberty Lake. The Falcons taking on the visiting LC Tigers. It's looking pretty good, but west of Spokane, a massive windstorm is actually heading our way. Spokane is under a wind advisory until 9 o'clock tonight. Thanks for being with us. I'm Derek Dice. Let's send things over to Chief Meteorologist Chris Crocker to explain what this wind advisory means, Chris.
10: Right now we are getting gusty winds with blowing dust. Take a look at our live view from the station here at 500 West Boone Avenue over the Spokane County Courthouse. Visibility in the Spokane area down to about 2 miles with this blowing dust. Much worse in parts of the Columbia Basin earlier today. But this is all moving in from the Ritzville area on very gusty southwesterly winds. We have a blowing dust advisory until 7 o'clock tonight for this area, shaded in brown on your screen. Spokane, Whitman County, Lincoln County, Adams and Grant. And we've had reports from down on the Palouse of blowing dust on the way down to Pullman, down to a quarter mile possible. We also have the wind advisory. That goes until 9 o'clock. Wind gusts could be as high as 50 miles per hour, but we're starting to get to the point where those 50 mile per hour shower gusts are less likely. Current wind gusts right now, 41 in Spokane. We're seeing 30 to 45 mile per hour gusts in parts of the Columbia Basin. Big difference in winds just in the Spokane area. You go out on the west